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4: A fire at an unregistered home for the elderly in western Sri Lanka has killed at least 12 people. We hear more on the story from international correspondent Karen Chamas, reporting from London.
5: The fire at an unregistered nursing home in western Sri Lanka has killed at least 12 people and injured 8 others. Police say the fire started late Wednesday at the home for the elderly in Angurawa Tota town. 51 residents were rescued, including people with mental illnesses. The director of the home has been arrested on suspicion of causing deaths through negligence. An investigation is underway. The facility was overcrowded, housing 71 people in a space meant for about 15. Officials had previously warned the management to follow laws and guidelines. I'm Karen Chamas.
4: News and analysis at townhall.com. From Washington, I'm Keith Peters.
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11: 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Now, Graham Plattner, I'm just going to read to you Micah Trujillo, longtime Democratic consultant, posted 34 minutes ago. And it's all over the web, all over the place. New York Times was expected to publish last night, was delayed by Plattner's lawyers. Stories about his ex-girlfriend alleging some kind of an assault. He would block her from exiting rooms with his size. She would be frightened. Uncontrollable fits of anger. She called friends and family, documented. Yes, she's a former GOP operative. Partisanship isn't the reason that she is finally coming forward. Felt the public in Maine should know what they are voting for. This is a rough summary. More about Plattner. Again, if you're on X, there's a lot. Is that the Washington Post is also working on the story. I'll bring you anything when it posts or publishes that is more specific than that. I was on Fox Newsroom this morning with Bill Hemmer, Jackie Heinrich, and the subject of Democrats in general and Plattner in specific came up. Here is that segment, cut number one.
12: This now is Hugh Hewitt, host of the Hugh Hewitt Show and a Fox News contributor. Hugh, good morning to you. I'm trying to understand why they would vote for him.
13: Good morning, Bill.
12: I want to do two things for you. First of all, this gentleman, Michael Macko, his father was killed in the bombing of the Trade Center in 1993. He was with Martha yesterday afternoon. Watch here.
14: You know, given his past ties and you know, coming from, you know, when your father was killed at the hands of terrorists while he was in his workplace, especially prior to 9/11, which was just unfathomable, even seeing that statement from Hamas's campaign saying, you know, that he had no ties with the Sheikh after he was arrested, you know, it was the time leading up to him, you know, the time that he spent with him, you know, between 1991-1993 when the bombing was being planned.
12: If you look at Andy McCarthy, who prosecuted the Sheikh and convicted him in 1995, so talking 31 years ago, all of what he said, by the way, is true, Hugh. But what do we have short memories? Is that what we're starting to see here as we look back on the events of 9/11?
13: Well, we are 25 years away from 9/11, Bill. Good morning to you and to Jackie. And so short memory is part of the problem. But this result, while shocking, is not surprising. The top line, which everyone should understand, is that the Democratic Party is deeply infected with anti-Semitism. Not anti-Israel sentiment, not anti-Zionism, anti-Semitism. And whether it's in Michigan with Congresswoman Tlaib or El Sayed, their Senate candidate, whether it's in Minnesota with Ilhan Omar, whether it's in Maine with Graham Plattner with his Nazi tattoo, anti-Semitism is spreading throughout the Democratic Party, and it's like a sepsis. It's either going to kill the Democratic Party or it's going to kill the United States. And this is just the latest symptom. So this guy will have D. Al-Qaeda after his name if he wins, and he's probably going to win. It's a deep blue district. But not only did Andy McCarthy get the goods on him back in the Blind Sheikh trial, he went to Bosnia for Al-Qaeda, for an Al-Qaeda front. He is a radical jihadist, and people should believe Andy and his book, Willful Blindness, or they can go read A Man of the Left, Lawrence Wright's book, The Looming Tower. This is not an aberration. This isn't a one-off. This is the Muslim Brotherhood spreading throughout the Democratic Party, and its poison is anti-Semitism.
12: Okay, you might be right about that. Jackie and I are listening to your answer. Just remember, the blind sheikh committed crimes against Americans, not against Israelis. Go ahead, Jackie.
15: And on the point you just referenced, Hugh, you know, how much are Democrats going to tolerate? Because not only was he a defense witness for the Blind Sheikh, he also spent a month at a Gaza hospital where the Israelis later found tunnels that led directly to one of the Hamas leaders, Sinwar, who, you know, the mastermind of October 7th. He volunteered, as you mentioned, in Bosnia for a nonprofit whose offices were later determined to be a front for Al-Qaeda. Yes, he fought for the U.S. in Iraq. He was a surgeon. He earned awards. So give him the benefit of the doubt, I guess, that maybe he's not anti-American. But for the purposes of this argument, you know, if he's not anti-American, is he blind? Is he willfully ignorant? I mean, that is a lot of different, you know, not so great elements to come in very close proximity to.
13: Yeah, it's very difficult for Americans to come out and say anti-Semitic. But that's what I think he is. He's not anti-American. He served in the uniform. He probably saved the lives of soldiers. And I salute him for that. But you dig into any of these candidates of the hard left, the DSA, the AOCs. We had her on the show when she was talking. Oh, I haven't seen any of these stories. How blind do you have to be? Andy McCarthy's book is called Willful Blindness. You have to be willfully blind to this man's background to not understand that he's driven by an ideology that is fundamentally anti-West, anti-American, anti-Jewish. Mm-hmm. And people in the Democratic Party who have long supported Israel and long supported freedom of religion and free exercise, they have to come to grips with that their party has been captured and is held hostage now by this radical wing. Okay, and this is a problem for them, whether it's Sherrod Brown, Ohio, across the spectrum.
16: Okay, so maybe in the state of Maine, this argument comes into play as well, because Graham Plattner met with his Democratic colleagues yesterday. I don't know how well it went, Hugh, but I want you to listen to two reactions, first from AOC, then Elizabeth Warren, and very interesting the tone here. Watch.
17: Should Democrats abandon Graham Plattner after these messages came out?
18: I mean, you know, I haven't waded into that primary. I don't believe the primary has occurred yet. So I would kind of, you know, again, I don't wade in on that.
19: What about his conduct, though? You have to be concerned about his conduct, don't you?
20: No. The people of Maine are dealing every single day with economic issues that are flattening them against the wall. And Graham Plattner says, I get it. I get what's broken.
16: Okay. There could be another shoe that drops here. My sense tells me that he might be a dead man walking, but I just listening to AOC say, I'm not getting involved in that primary. And by the way, he went home early last night. He left Washington and went back to Maine. I don't know what all this means, Hugh, but I didn't necessarily think that those were strong endorsements from those answers we just heard.
13: They were, and Chuck Schumer could barely get away from the microphone as fast as he could yesterday. He said five times, we're going to beat Susan Collins and take back the Senate. He doesn't want to talk about Graham Plattner. There are other shoes to fall beyond the SS tattoo, the Reddit posts, the texting, the sexting. He's a very flawed and troubled man. And Janet Mills, the governor of Maine, is still on the ballot. I would not be surprised before next Tuesday's primary to see some Democrats urging their fellow Democrats in Maine to vote for Janet Mills, because there are more shoes that are going to fall on Graham Plattner, deeply troubled man.
15: Yeah, Liz Warren's reported remarks in the Wall Street Journal suggested there's some worry out there of a potential allegation that they might not be able to swallow. So we'll see what happens on that, Hugh. Thank you very much for joining.
13: I believe that Graham Plattner will eventually drop out. If he drops out, even if he doesn't drop out, Janet Mills, who is on the ballot, she's a governor, sitting governor of Maine. She's old, 79 years old. She'd be a freshman at the age of 80 in the Senate. And a lot of people didn't like the idea that she was going to be their nominee. But she could win. Graham Plattner could drop out. Let me remind you that at the top of HughHewitt.com, you'll see a banner for Angel Tree, Prison Fellowships camps for kids whose parents are incarcerated. 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I'll be right back. Stay tuned.
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11: Welcome back, America. I'm Hugh Hewitt, joined now by Vic Mattis. Vic is the co-host of the Getting Hammered podcast, also the weekend and culture and arts editor at the Washington Free Beacon at freebeacon.com. And I'm sad to learn a farmer's market devotee. Vic, when I was listening to Getting Hammered this week, You confess to your farmer's market addiction. Why in the world do you do that?
1: I just got so tired of living this other double life, Hugh, and I had to finally let everyone know the real me. It was too much to live with. The burden was too great. And my only thought is, the way I do this is, I like to cook most of the time at our house. And rather than thinking, okay, here's what I want to make, go to the supermarket, get the stuff, which is, you know, most of the week. On weekends, if I go to the farmer's market, you know, it's, what am I going to get? Let me see what's good at the market, and then I'm going to build my meal around that. There, I got it off my chest now, Hugh. Please, leave me
11: alone.
1: I've
11: been to the farmer's market once in my life because the butcher was a listener and watcher of the Hugh Hewitt Show on the Salem News Channel, Salem Radio Network, and wanted to meet me and told the fetching Mrs. Hewitt, so I went with her. Vic Mattis, before I get to Plattner, I do want to ask you about your reaction as a longtime journalist to Scott Pelley attempting to face Barry Weiss and her new hire at 60 Minutes and the following brouhaha. What's your reaction to all this?
1: Well, it seems rather shocking to me, if you want to take Scott Pelley at face value, that he has this serious lack of knowledge about how employment works, and that if you chew out, that's it. If you tell off your boss, you chew your boss out in front of everybody, and somehow you expect to keep your job, I think he was sorely mistaken. And when he elaborates in his own letter, Hugh, about, you know, the questions he asked about, why did you get rid of these people? Why are you firing these people? There's this thing called HR and HR laws that are in place where you're not supposed to divulge personnel matters to other members. He might as well just go up to the boss and say, you know what, I was looking at a colleague's pay stub in her drawer, and she makes more than me, so I'd like to make more, and you can't fire me for that. It's absolutely absurd.
11: It's ridiculous. It's absolutely ridiculous, and I think it'll be over in a week. Now let's go to Graham Plattner. X is full, absolutely full to the brim,
1: yep,
11: with what's going to happen next to Plattner. I have read some of the posts. Sounds like an alleged sexual assault, if not more, but we don't know the details yet. What do you know, and what's the Free Beacon know?
1: Okay, so what we know is actually, as we're recording this right now, Hugh, live, the New York Times, I think, has already broken that story. It's out, and it's several women talking about their relationships with Graham Plattner. It's not just one, it's more than one, and how they all felt very uncomfortable, that the relationships were toxic, that he can get very physical or intimidating. That's the story right now. And this happens, as you know, on the heels of that special meeting that Plattner had right here in Washington, D.C. with Democratic leaders to assure them there was no other shoe that was going to drop. And as we know from even like the Wall Street Journal's reporting, Elizabeth Warren was saying, well, you know, I mean, there is a difference, of course, between, you know, personal marital issues and assault. As long as it's not assault, then she's fine with that. This is a real problem for them. I think one of the women who are speaking out is a conservative, and I feel very badly for her because the left and the media are going to try to eviscerate her and say that this is some sort of a hatchet job. This person is not coming out to speak because she's a Republican and wants to get rid of this Democrat. No, she feels like Maine voters deserve to know this is the guy who, at the moment, supposedly is up 4 points over Susan Collins. Is this the person you want to be your next senator?
11: Well, Kelce has him falling like a rock. Now, Kelce is a betting forum online.
1: Yeah.
11: It can actually just represent inside trading. It can represent people with a understanding of the story trying to get ahead of the fall off. If you're a Maine voter, do you vote for Janet Mills, the sitting governor? You know who Janet Mills is. She's won two statewide races. She's old. She probably can't beat Susan Collins, but she's not going to embarrass you. What do you think happens next Tuesday?
1: This is the big hurdle. If anything's going to happen, it's got to. There are two dates here, Hugh. The one is next Tuesday, which is the primary day, and that determines, of course, who is going to be on that ballot against Susan Collins. The other date is July 13, I believe, and that's the final switch out date. If something happens, the Democratic Party has the ability to take him out and then put in, you know, somebody like Janet Mills or possibly Jared Golden, the congressman. So, I mean, that's the situation that they're in right now. I think at the moment they would be better off, obviously, with Janet Mills. But, I mean, Graham Platner was crushing her, substantially, and she got out of the race, even though that was, you know, part of Schumer's plan. Now, maybe Schumer's plan is to put in Jared Golden instead, but these next several days are going to be critical. If I were Graham Platner at this point, with everybody turning against him, particularly the establishment Democrats, I might be tempted to hunker down and say, hey, this is who I am. I had post-traumatic stress disorder. I went through a hard time. That wasn't me anymore. That was a different me. I'm a new man as of right now, and I want to talk about policy. This is what Elizabeth Warren says. Why can't we just talk about the policies and the poor Maine voters suffering under the yoke of Susan Collins and Donald Trump? For some reason, it's a really terrible situation up there.
13: And Senator Collins, very popular. I don't care who they nominate against her. It's just a question of her margin of victory. Let me ask you now, Vic, about anti-Semitism in the Democratic Party. They nominated a Democrat from Al-Qaeda last night in New Jersey. Yeah. He might be from the 12th, but it'll be D-Al-Qaeda. What is wrong with that party? Anti-Semitism seems to be everywhere, like sepsis in the body politic.
1: Yeah, I mean, look, it really comes down to the local politics here, Hugh. This is, I think, 12th or the 13th congressional district in New Jersey, my former home, my home state, and that's further up. It's a very liberal district. If it's like, you know, I mean, there are cities, for example, in New Jersey, like Paterson, that has a very large Middle Eastern constituency. They're going to support somebody like Adam Hawaii. I'm not saying Paterson is in that district. I'm just saying he has a lot of sympathy up there. And they're not going to care that he was the interpreter and a witness and an acolyte of the blind sheik who was responsible, the mastermind of the 1993 World Trade Center bombing, or that the fact that he was, you know, a doctor in Gaza at a hospital that was hiding Hamas commanders. That doesn't seem to matter. Yes, I get it. Donald Trump is very unpopular there in a lot of places in the country, but you really hope that people would come to their senses and not vote for somebody like him. I know that there are members of Congress already that are kind of panicking about what's going to happen, and they need to have hearings about this. It's a situation similar to Maureen Galindo in Texas, who lost her primary. But Adam won, and handily.
13: And I just think anti-Semitism, Democrats have to be asked on every, it's everywhere in the party. It's in Michigan, yeah, and Minnesota, it's in Manhattan and New Jersey, it's in California, it's in Texas. I mean, when is it going to end? This is the worst it's been in my lifetime. Would you agree with that?
1: Yeah, I absolutely agree with that. I mean, something changed, and it was after October 7th. It was a green light for people to say not only that they're critical of Israel, but they can question its right to exist. And that's bad news for everybody.
13: Vic Mattis, follow him on X at Victorino Mattis. Listen to the latest Getting Hammered, which he co-hosts with Mary Catherine Hamm, wherever podcasts are available. Stay tuned, America. I'm Hugh Hewitt.
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2: With SRN News, I'm Keith Peters in Washington. Senate Republicans have cleared a first hurdle as they try to pass legislation to fund President Trump's immigration enforcement agencies. Republicans rejected a Democratic effort to permanently block Trump from creating a nearly $1.8 billion settlement fund for allies who claim government persecution. Ohio Senator Bernie Moreno says the Democrats are trying to distract from the actual issue at hand.
3: They are going to play so many games over the next 8, 9, 10 hours. Bring it on. Because what we will do today is we will make certain that communities are safe in this country.
2: The bill would provide roughly $70 billion to fund U.S. Immigration and Customs Enforcement and the Border Patrol. Ukrainian President Volodymyr Zelensky directly called on Russian President Vladimir Putin to end the Ukraine-Russia war and begin direct talks in a letter published on Thursday night. President Trump says he'd like for Zelensky and Vladimir Putin to find middle ground.
4: They're going to both make compromises. I suggested those compromises. And, you know, we've had a lot to do with it. We'd love to see their two very good people. They're two very, incredible countries, beautiful countries. They've got a sound.
2: Former Trump administration National Security Advisor John Bolton has agreed to plead guilty to a single count of retaining classified information under a deal with the Justice Department that could allow him to avoid prison time. That's according to a person familiar with the matter. The deal would resolve a criminal case filed in October that charged Bolton with 18 counts of either retaining or sharing diary-like notes with family members. On Wall Street, the Dow up by 874 points, the NASDAQ down 23, the S&P advanced 30. This is SRN News.
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11: Welcome back, America. I'm Hugh Hewitt, Treasury Secretary Scott Bessent on the Hills with House Ways and Means Committee. Here he is with Brendan Boyle, a Democrat, cut number four.
12: The American people were torched under the Biden administration.
14: Oh, my God. I wish I had a dollar for every time you or on someone on the Republican side brought up Biden's name. I might have as much money as you have, Mr. Secretary.
12: You would have lost 22% of your purchasing power because that's what happened.
14: So the American people are wrong. The fact that by a 3-to-1 margin, they disapprove of this president and your performance on the economy. They're wrong.
12: The Democratic House has 17% approval rating.
14: Now, I understand why you don't want to answer the question. So let me, I forgot to mention, reclaim my time. I forgot to mention, consumer sentiment is at an all-time low. So the numbers on the approval rating of this president and the economy are the lowest since the Great Recession. But in terms of consumer sentiment, which actually does measure whether or not people are optimistic about their future, the lowest in the history of a poll that dates back to 1952.
12: Well, let's look at the underlying data. Two-thirds of those are Democrats. The Democrats...
14: Two-thirds of those polls. So Fox News, The Economist, all the polls are wrong.
12: You're citing the University of Michigan and...
14: There have been other surveys as well, but the Michigan survey...
12: Democrats who listen to this kind of twaddle, the vote in the single digits, teens, whatever, Republicans, they vote much higher, and that's how you get...
14: I don't even know what you're saying, Mr. Secretary.
12: No, I don't think you know what you're saying. I know what I'm
14: saying. I'm citing the facts. Those are the facts that you have a problem with.
11: That's enough. Scott Bessent owns these people every single time. Speaking about owning, Fetching Mrs. Hewitt brought back. We're in Maine for a while. Her brother-in-law must hate me, but... That's a Seabag 250. 250 is big up here, right? That's a Seabag. There's another Seabag that's 250. That's the big one. Then from Independent Puppy, they're selling Minutemen stationery. And, this is their towel. The towel used for dishes from Independent Puppy's got all the battles of the American Revolution on it. And then IndependentPuppy.com has, this is the Minutemen and the Cannon notepad. And IndependentPuppy.com has this Declaration of Independence notepad. They're going nuts up here. Everybody's marketing the 250. I hope you're thinking, as Dave Zavagno mentioned last hour, of August 2nd as well as July 4th. July 4th is the 250th anniversary of the passing of the Declaration of Independence by voice vote. August 2nd is when people sit down to actually sign it in Philadelphia. That big, the 250th celebration everywhere on July 4th. But on August 2nd, which is when they actually sign it, it's at Put in Bay in Ohio. So I'm giving them plugs because I want Ohio to be full of people on that big day. Let me now go to Nancy Pelosi losing it. She is retiring. She needs to cut number 14. Alison Steinberg is with Lindell TV, Mike Lindell TV station. Nancy is losing it. Cut number 14.
0: Hi, Congresswoman Pelosi. Last time I asked you about January 6th, why you turned the National Guard away on January 6th, you told me to shut up and that I was repeating Republican
15: talking.
0: I'm not
15: telling you to shut up again because you're speaking lies. And
0: but you're right here. You're right here on record saying, I'll admit it.
15: No, I did not admit it. The president never sent, would agree to send the National Guard. Don't waste your time or mine on you.
0: Why was your daughter filming you on January 6th?
15: Why don't you get away?
0: These are just questions the American people want answers to.
15: No, you know what? I don't even think you're a real journalist. Okay. You work for Mike the Pillow Man?
0: Actually, I do, and we're very proud.
15: I don't consider that journalism. Mike the Pillow Man, that's not journalism. I don't have any reason to talk to you.
0: I'd love to give you a free pillow.
15: I want you to record this. I want people to know that you're not a real journalist. You work for Mike the Pillow Man, and all you do is spout untruths.
0: Okay.
15: Get away from
0: me. You can insult me all you want.
15: Get away from me.
14: Thank you, guys.
0: Thank you, Congresswoman.
11: I really think she lost it. I really do. I have not lost my relief factor, though. I'm in the relief factor studio. I took it in hour one. I remind you in hour two and again in hour three. Take it every single day, and you'll be celebrating without the minor aches and pains for the entire summer, an entire year that is our bicentennial year. It begins on July the 4th, but it runs through the entire year. We declared liberty on 250th, our independence on the 250th anniversary of July 4th. They signed the document on August 2nd, but then lots happened. The war went on for seven more years. Our founding fathers were not for quitting. They were willing to sacrifice their life, liberty, their property, their families. Justice Neil Gorsuch was my guest. We talked about his book, Heroes of 1776. It includes the families, the wives, the children of those who signed the Declaration of Independence because Brits went after them. 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
10: Welcome back, America. I'm Hugh Hewitt. New York Times story has dropped, and Josh Kroshauer is here to talk about it with me. Josh is the editor of Jewish Insider. Josh, for the benefit of the audience, let me read the headline. Several women who dated Graham Platner recall unsettling behavior The Democratic candidate for Senate in Maine could be charming, women said in interviews, but some found his actions intimidating and disturbing. Peter Hassan of the Free Beacon quotes two paragraphs from the story on X. But she said Plattner regularly grabbed her by the shoulders, sometimes hard enough to leave marks, and on one occasion yanked her out of the cab by her wrist after an argument when she wanted to stay in the car. During one argument, she recalled, he twisted her arm behind her back, shoved her into a bedroom, and held the door closed from the other side so she couldn't get out, telling her to remain there until she was calm. Eventually, Ms. Fifield said she fell asleep and left the next morning. Is it time to put a fork in Mr. Plattner's campaign?
9: I wouldn't go quite that far. We'll know a lot more Tuesday when Maine Democratic voters will go to the polls. We'll actually still have a choice to either choose between Graham Plattner and the state's governor, who dropped out of the race but still is on the ballot, and that I think will go a long way in determining how much support Plattner still has within the Democratic Party, at least. I will say this is a damaging story. I don't think it's the last story we're going to see about Graham Plattner's personal life. You have three women on record in this piece. One, Lindsay Fifield, who is a former partner and a Republican official, who had the most headline-catching allegations, called them physically threatening. The anecdote you just read about the taxi and the physical assault is part of that account. Look, I do think a lot of this has been priced in to everyone's perceptions of Plattner. Ever since the New York Times and Wall Street Journal broke stories over the weekend that Plattner, you know, was engaging in sexting and all kinds of bad behavior, this has sort of been expected. I think the question is, do Democrats and do Democratic leaders

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5: Posts about his misogynistic views and racist and bigoted views. He survived even pretty recent allegations about him disparaging military heroes who lost their lives fighting for the United States in Afghanistan. So, I'm in wait-and-see mode. I will say, Hugh, that the polling, there's been one poll that came out from the Plattner campaign showing him with one of the smallest advantages he's had since this campaign began. So I do think people are starting to tune in. They're engaged on this story, and Plattner's numbers are going down since, the story broke last weekend.
6: The other electoral story of today is that the Democrat from Al-Qaeda has been nominated. That's what is D, they say D, New Jersey 17 or 12. It's going to say D, Al-Qaeda. What did you make of his win? Is this splintered field? He only got 22% or something like that. What do you make of the Democrats nominating a fellow who went to Bosnia on behalf of Al-Qaeda, who was a character witness called by the defense for the blind sheikh? What do you make of that? The Democrats, I think, have a huge anti-Semitism problem.
5: A close associate of the blind sheikh. It wasn't just a witness. I mean, he was someone who was friendly and actually was quoted in the New York Times over the weekend that was still defending the sheikh as someone who was only preaching jihad about half the time. And the other time he was a normal guy. I mean, this guy still hasn't recanted a lot of the controversies and the extreme Islamist beliefs that he apparently had in the 90s. So this is look, I'm shocked, Hugh, that this hasn't this is a district in central New Jersey. It's a stone's throw from the World Trade Center. The blind sheikh was involved in engineering the first World Trade Center bombing. The notion that a candidate like Adam Hamawi could even be viable for any election, no less member of Congress in that district, would have been unthinkable a few years ago. But Democrats have the biggest party has gone deep end ideologically, and they've embraced all kinds of radical candidates. And he's not the only one. Chris Rabb in Pennsylvania is another one that has a similar track record. There are two Democratic socialist candidates who hold a whole host of extremist comments running to New York later this month. So this is like kind of the gold medal of all, like some Al-Qaeda ties and Islamic extremist ties in the 1990s who hasn't recanted or hasn't spoken out against them is going to likely be a congressman. The big question we're asking Hakeem Jeffries and the Democratic leadership, Hugh, is whether he will be seated on any national security committees if he's elected to Congress. Will they seat him on these sensitive committees given that background? So far, they've given no indication,
6: Josh,
5: what they're going to do.
6: Has Jewish Insider done any polling of American Jewish vote and whether it's on the move? Because they've got to see what's happened to the Democrats.
5: We are having a commission polling ourselves, but we've monitored some credible poll show a lot of. I don't think that the numbers have moved dramatically, but there's definitely a lot of dissatisfaction with the direction of the Democratic Party.
6: I can't imagine an American Jew voting Democratic or any supporter of Israel doing so. Josh Kroshauer, follow him on X at Josh Kroshauer. Thank you. I'll be right back, America. Stay tuned.
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8: Well, oh wow, America. More on the New York Times. Josh Holmes pointed out that in the middle of the story about Graham Plattner, there is a casual D.C. gun possession crime floating around. One of his exes said that Plattner kept an AR-15 lying around his apartment on Capitol Hill and would sharpen an axe, a relic from his time working on the Appalachian Trail, before he enlisted in the Marines while watching television. He had what she described as a warrior ethos and would fantasize about killing people he deemed a threat, she said. He told her that rape was about power. Ben Jacobs quotes the New York Times. Mr. Plattner, she said, knew when they were dating years ago that the tattoo was a Nazi symbol. That's inconsistent with what he's told people. He would joke about it being a Nazi tattoo, she said. Ms. Feifold said he told her that he and other members of his unit selected the tattoo because, quote, they were like a death unit. They were killers and saw a parallel between their unit and the Nazi SS unit using the skull and bones, crossbones image. They literally deliberately selected it because it was relevant to their military unit. And then from Puck News, Peter Amby writes on X, this isn't about whether one new controversy that is survivable for Plattner. It's that this is one more log on the fire, and it's the question of how women view him versus men. Quote, he said this a lot. If anybody ever broke in here, I would rape them, she recalled, saying that he added would not be a sexually, not in a gay way. He said, I would rape them to show them that I'm dominant, she said. asked about these remarks, a Plattner campaign official did not dispute them. A friend who knew Plattner and Ms. Feithel during that period said the comments sounded out of character. This is, boy, he's plummeting in Kalshi. He's down to 44%. He was at 90% earlier on the betting markets. I don't think he's going to last. Meanwhile, the anti-Semitism problem in the Democratic Party, I was on America's Newsroom earlier today, cut number two. We are 25 years away from 9/11, Bill. Good morning to you and to Jackie. And so short memory is part of the problem. But this result, while shocking, is not surprising. The top line, which everyone should understand, is that the Democratic Party is deeply infected with anti-Semitism. Not anti-Israel sentiment, not anti-Zionism, anti-Semitism. And whether it's in Michigan with Congresswoman Tlaib or El Sayed, their Senate candidate, whether it's in Minnesota with Ilhan Omar, whether it's in Maine with Graham Plattner with his Nazi tattoo, anti-Semitism is spreading throughout the Democratic Party, and it's like a sepsis. It's either going to kill the Democratic Party or it's going to kill the United States. And this is just the latest symptom. So this guy will have D. Al-Qaeda after his name if he wins, and he's probably going to win. It's a deep blue district. But not only did Andy McCarthy get the goods on him back in the Blind Shake trial, he went to Bosnia for Al-Qaeda, for an Al-Qaeda front. He is a radical jihadist, and people should believe Andy and his book, Willful Blindness, or they can go read A Man of the Left, Lawrence Wright's book, The Looming Tower. This is not an aberration. This isn't a one-off. This is the Muslim Brotherhood spreading throughout the Democratic Party.
6: He's an anti-Semite. Lots of Democrats are anti-Semites.
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9: News this hour from Town Hall. I'm Keith Peters in Washington. The latest ceasefire talks stall as Israel kills four people in southern Lebanon on Thursday, including a UN peacekeeper.
10: Hezbollah has rejected the latest ceasefire agreement reached between Israel and the Lebanese government, demanding a complete Israeli withdrawal. Thursday's announcement came as Israeli strikes killed at least four people and a UN peacekeeper. A statement by Hezbollah's leader, Naeem Qassem, was read out by a news presenter for Hezbollah's Al-Manar news station. In the statement, Qassem said the agreement's demand that Hezbollah fighters leave southern Lebanon under fire would mean surrender, defeat, and achieving the enemy's goals. He added, "What we're concerned about is an end to the aggression, ceasefire, and Israel's withdrawal." I'm Karen Shamas.
9: President Trump is unveiling new investments aimed at boosting America's coal industry. Willie Nelson reports from the White House.
11: President Trump is announcing a major investment in the coal industry as the administration moves to expand domestic energy production and strengthen America's energy independence.
12: As a result of the $700 million investment that I'm announcing today, we will protect 14 coal plants and 42 coal mines. It's a tremendous number. And build two new coal plants and one massive new export terminal, because we're exporting coal. Coal's a great business, really a big business, and it's real power. It's in terms of power, there's really nothing like it.
11: Willie Nelson, The White House.
9: The House has passed a bill to aid Ukraine and sanction Russia in a sign of impatience with President Trump's approach to the ongoing war. On Wall Street, the Dow Jones Industrial Average up by 874 points. The Nasdaq dropped 23, but the S&P advanced 30. More at townhall.com.
13: This afternoon will be warm with plenty of sunshine and a few clouds, reaching a high of 84. Tonight, expect clear to partly cloudy skies with a low of 61. Tomorrow will be warm with clouds drifting through periods of sunshine, reaching a high of 85. Saturday will have a mix of clouds and sun with a chance of a stray thunderstorm, making it humid with breezy conditions in the afternoon and a high of 83. Sunday may see a thunderstorm in some spots during the morning. Otherwise, it will be humid with intervals of sun and clouds and a high of 83. Monday will be warm with a mix of clouds and sunshine, reaching a high of 87. I'm meteorologist Joe Lundberg on 98.9 FM, The Answer.
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19: But my sister Kelly showed me an article that made me change a really bad habit.
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18: Now you're talking.
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4: The Alex Marlowe Show, I'm glad you're here. We got a lot of hot content for you today. I'm going to play a little cut of my latest interview with Senator Tommy Tuberville, who will be the next governor of Alabama as well, where he does something I think pretty spicy. He calls on the Democrats to stop race-based gerrymandering. Isn't that something? A white football coach from Alabama who's a senator calling on Democrats to stop the racism. That's coming up later on the show, and the full interview is on the Marlowe podcast feed. I got some really hot stuff for you guys that's out there. I can't help but mention a couple shows back on the podcast show, I talked to Dan Sullivan, who is a senator from Alaska, and the latest way the Democrats are trying to cheat is they're literally putting a fake Dan Sullivan on the ballot in Alaska. So at the very last minute, another person named Dan Sullivan filed to run for the Senate in Alaska and has the exact same name as the Republican incumbent. This person, this Dan Sullivan, is also running as a Republican, even though the person is a longtime Democrat donor and activist. So, but filed as a Republican. Why? Just to confuse the voters. And Senator Sullivan says that he's got hope. He'll be able to keep him off the ultimate ballot in the end. He was the attorney general of the state, so he might know a thing or two. But just to let you know that the Democrats are nonstop cheating. They're always cheating. They will always be cheating. ABC, always be cheating. That's what it's like to be a Democrat in the United States right now, because, again, they stand for nothing other than calling all of us racist or fascist or standing against Trump. And their candidates are the type of people who have Nazi SS guard tattoos on their chest and wear for 18 years, and then don't even bother trying to explain it away when they get into the public eye. So if you don't think there's evidence that Democrats are willing to cheat, look no further than my home state of California, where the latest update from these elections are taking place in LA and the governor's race. We now have 62% of the vote counted in LA. And 55% counted in the governor's race, which is lower than it was yesterday. Somehow we went backwards. I don't understand the mechanics of this. But a lot of people were alarmed online yesterday when some of the prediction markets, which I think are generally a destructive force for society, generally a bad thing, and just creates another insider trading environment where people can be dishonest and manipulative. The prediction markets right now have it that Nichiraman will actually be in the runoff and not Spencer Pratt in L.A. by 2-1 margin, I might add. I'm looking at Kalshi right now, which I think is the most popular one. 63% believe Raman is going to get nominated or going to get in the runoff against Karen Bass, and Spencer Pratt is only at 36% right now. So I don't know if that's true, but I'll tell you it's very interesting because the polls still show Pratt with a more than 7-point lead over Raman with 62% of the vote count in L.A. So the prediction market, the people with stake, with money in the game, believe that there are enough mail-in votes in California that will be collected to put a person who is trailing by 40,000 votes at the moment, 29.9% to 22.8%, Nijirama is going to close that gap as we count the remaining 38% of the votes by mail, which will take place over the next 28 days. And that's not a joke. It's that many days. Here is how it works in terms of ballot counting in California. You can vote by mail until the very last second. So long as your ballot gets postmarked on election day, it gets counted. These ballots can take up to 7 days to get to election counting officials. And then at that point, then there is a signature verification process. Who knows who's controlling that? Who knows who has oversight over that? But if there's an issue with the signature, then the ballots can be cured. And then I think you've got like another 10 days to cure your own ballot after you're informed that there's an error. And the whole process has to be certified in 30 days. If you don't think that gives Democrats enough time to figure out some way to cheat, then you are living in an absolute dream world. So there are states like Florida, Texas, that prioritize speed. They think the best way for the government to be trustworthy of the populace is if they count quickly, to get stuff done. If you're going to vote, you got to vote early. If you're going to vote by mail, you vote early. In California, they mail out ballots to 80% of the residents, I think, or maybe automatically. I get mine automatically mailed to me. And it's a stunning thing. The reason why I get it mailed to me is because you guys might know this. I'm in the news business, so election days are very busy work days. So voting by mail, even though I think it's kind of a pleasure to go in and actually vote. I have vivid memories of voting for the first time. I was wearing my varsity jacket and voted for George Bush. It wasn't a great moment, but it was a fun moment. It was exciting. It was a coming of age. That was my version of a bar mitzvah. Not exactly. You guys get my point. But the point is that voting is a very fun ritual, but we don't do that in California. You vote by mail, and they hold your hand. We're incompetent about cleaning up the homelessness. We're incompetent about getting the needles off the streets. We're incompetent about balancing a budget. We're incompetent about running an airport or fixing traffic, getting roads repaired, fixing potholes. All that stuff, we're terrible. Running a school system, we're terrible. But we're really, really good at making it super easy for people to vote. Why is that? Because the people who are in charge of that stuff know that that's the key to their power. And so that's why people with stake in the game, with money in the game, on the line, they believe that actually Mitt Romney is going to surmount the 7-point deficit and beat Spencer Pratt in the vote. Because there's that many Mitt Romney voters who are just mailing in ballots at the very last second. We prioritize people who can't get their act together, want to vote by mail, but can't vote until the last second. That's our top priority. Do you know how I voted? I voted at a public park. I dropped my ballot in a mailbox or in a ballot box that is at the public park where my Master Marlowe Jr. do swim team. It's too much. It's too much. Do we prioritize integrity or do we prioritize making it easy for Democrats to cheat? I did promise Steve Hilton today. I was texting with their people. They've asked to come on next week. That's fine with me. He's on a lot. We did a podcast interview just last week. So I don't like to be needy, especially when I only have 1 hour, and I always got a lot I want to talk to you guys about anyway. So he'll be on next week, still in first place over Javier Baqueria, which is what Joe Biden called Javier Becerra, one of the biggest imbeciles in all politics who will probably be the next governor of California. But hopefully Hilton can somehow pull it off. He's going to walk us through all that. But it is important to start the show by noting that, yes, it is true. What we're witnessing online is the official prediction from people with money on the line that the Democrats will cheat Spencer Pratt out of the mayoral nomination. Wild, wild stuff. Should be completely unacceptable. Should be investigated right away. And important to note. Another one. This one's more fun, and this is justice, and bittersweet justice for me, but John Bolton has agreed to plead guilty to felony mishandling of classified documents. Those of you who've been with me for a long time, I used to interview John Bolton every week on SiriusXM. He was, when I was hosting Breitbart News Daily, which I did for many years, 7 years, I think, he was someone who I think is truly a brilliant person, super high IQ person, and really did help me understand a lot of complexities in the geopolitical environment. And I thought it was great news when he got picked as Trump's national security advisor. He did a terrible job in the role, and his main portfolio involved Venezuela, and he propped up this guy named Juan Guaido, who is zero power whatsoever, and acted like he was the president. He brought Juan Guaido, the State of the Union. It was a complete joke. He did a terrible job as national security advisor. And then he got out of the White House and immediately went Never Trump. And he went Never Trump by using classified documents. And this seemed to be pretty clear that he wrote a book called The Room Where It Happened or something. It sold a million copies. He must have made several million dollars from that book, maybe $3-4 million, I would guess, from that book. I mean, it sold a lot of copies. And maybe not a million copies, but hundreds of thousands, which is a ton in the book world. And he couldn't have written it unless he classified documents. Seems pretty obvious. He faced 8 counts of transmission of national defense information and 10 counts of retention, charges that could carry serious prison time. And he took a plea deal. The plea deal could mean up to 5 years in prison, but probably not. He's probably going to get to buy his way out of prison with a $2.25 million fine and probably no jail time, though the judge could overrule that. So there's still more to be said about it, but he had over 1,000 pages of classified information. Remember, he was never present. He never had broad declassification privileges. He shouldn't have done it. He's a true never Trumper, and that's what he turned into. It's a totally disgraced career. He's going to be paying big, and I believe that means he's going to not be able to vote anymore. So I think he's done voting too. That's powerful stuff, and credit to Trump for cracking down on the lawfare superstructure. We'll be right back with more.
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4: So we know the SPLC has raised hundreds of millions of dollars from donors to dismantle white supremacy. But there's one problem here is that we also learned the SPLC was paying off people at KKK rallies. A major investigation from the Department of Justice has just been released, but they actually sent money to Nazi KKK Aryan nations, allegedly bribing them to stay in the far right movement instead of leaving because they knew it was good advertisement for them. So this is just one of about, 20-odd revelations from a huge DOJ report, which came out, which we're excited to get into, reporting on a lot of this at Breitbart News. But just remember, everything is an op. The institutional left is astroturfed. They don't care about humanity. They don't care about truth. They don't care about honesty. What they care about is trying to create weapons in order to beat conservatives. So this is the nature of what we're learning about now with this report. Department of Justice is on the case. And they've secured a superseding indictment is what it's called against the SPLC. Huge bombshells in this. You'll read a lot about this online. I don't have enough time in the show to get through all the latest details. But it certainly suggests the SPLC is a criminal organization and is reimbursing Klan members, apparently, for cross burnings. So this is what the federal government is reporting, 11 counts of wire fraud, false statements to a bank, money laundering, conspiracy, all on the table now. Really cool stuff. And this is exactly why we got word that Todd Blanche is going to be nominated to be the attorney general, not just the acting attorney general. And for good reason, the guy has just stood up and just started to just try to knock things down over and over again. He had the second indictment of James Comey, indicted Southern Poverty Law Center, superseding indictment of Raul Castro. And he's going after John Brennan. He's going after John Bolton. He's going after Cassidy Hutchinson, who was the fake witness at the J6 kangaroo court hearing, who said that Trump tried to commandeer the beast. He tried to take the military-grade limo and drive it to the Capitol. And this got actual plays. This got actual plays in the establishment press, taking her seriously. Clearly just a complete insane person fabricating stuff. So he's trying to protect the J6 prisoners who were, I think, unfairly targeted. The list goes on of the stuff that he's done, and it's been great. The E. Jean Carroll stuff. Going after E. Jean Carroll, hopefully George Conway, hopefully Reid Hoffman, hopefully the funders of that conspiratorial case. I'll tell you, when I wrote Breaking the Law, and I laid out at least 10 to 12 slam dunk investigations, I think we're about 3 out of 10 in. I got to keep an eye on that. I should have this at my fingertips. But I recommend a bunch of things where the DOJ should investigate. We're already up to about 3 of them that are underway. And this is good stuff. This holds accountable the people who had the two-tier of justice system in this country. This country had 2 tiers of justice for so long. And then now it does genuinely feel like we're starting to have some reasonable checks and balances on people who feel like they can get away with anything so long as they're going after Donald Trump. So pretty cool stuff. All right. Next big thing is Iran war update, which is per usual, pretty much nothing. Iran war is it's stuck. And I think both sides think they've got the upper hand. Wall Street Journal's got a big report that the White House suggests that they are not going to do a significant escalation in fighting anytime soon. And so long as negotiations feel like they're reasonably going forward and no Americans get killed, that they want to work this out diplomatically. This is exactly what I've been hearing from the White House. I've been trying to bring you this on the show, that they have no interest in continuing to fight. I've said this on the show. This is Wall Street Journal's getting clearly either as the same sources or is new reporting that confirms my sources. But they don't really want to fight with Iran anymore. They feel like now is the time to cut some sort of a deal. We'll go in, get the nuclear dust, open up the strait, get the gas prices down. Everyone's going to be happy. But will we be able to pull that off? That's an interesting question because As I've been noting, this is a ceasefire that merely identifies as a ceasefire. It's not exactly a ceasefire. We keep going back and forth. So could another American get killed? And then who knows what happens next? This is a cut of President Trump being asked about this exact thing yesterday. This blew my mind. Cut 17.
1: How do you define ceasefire?
10: Pretty much the way it is. It's a different part of the world. You know, I'd say in that part of the world, ceasefire is when you're shooting in a more moderate manner.
4: In that part of the world, a ceasefire is when you're shooting in a more moderate manner. I mean, is that not so brilliant? That's what I love about this guy, is that he's got this way of accessing information and being able to categorize it and say it in a poetic way. He's a poet. This is my new branding for him. He is a poet. And he deserves all he deserves the respect that he's got this understood. He's got a plan, and we got to see the plan through. And hopefully that plan, you know, wraps up in short order. But we know that he feels like that he can bring this thing home with a W, and I hope he gets it done, because the midterms could depend on it. And more on that when we come back. I'll get into some political updates, some shakeups in the Democrat Party. I got a lot of audio of cabinet secretaries dunking on Dems. Much more we return on The Marlow Show.
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13: With SRN News, I'm Keith Peters in Washington. The latest ceasefire talks stall as Israel kills four people in southern Lebanon on Thursday, including a UN peacekeeper.
14: Hezbollah has rejected the latest ceasefire agreement reached between Israel and the Lebanese government, demanding a complete Israeli withdrawal. Thursday's announcement came as Israeli strikes killed at least four people and a UN peacekeeper. A statement by Hezbollah's leader, Naim Qassem, was read out by a news presenter for Hezbollah's Al-Manar news station. In the statement, Qassem said the agreement's demand that Hezbollah fighters leave southern Lebanon under fire would mean surrender, defeat, and achieving the enemy's goals. He added, "What we're concerned about is an end to the aggression, ceasefire, and Israel's withdrawal." I'm Karen Shemas.
13: President Trump is unveiling new investments aimed at boosting America's coal industry. Willie Nelson reports from the White House.
15: President Trump is announcing a major investment in the coal industry as the administration moves to expand domestic energy production and strengthen America's energy independence.
10: As a result of the $700 million investment that I'm announcing today, we will protect 14 coal plants and 42 coal mines. It's a tremendous number, and build two new coal plants and one massive new export terminal, because we're exporting coal. Coal's a great business, really a big business, and it's real power. It's in terms of power, there's really nothing like it.
0: Willie Nelson, The White House.
13: The House has passed a bill to aid Ukraine and sanction Russia in a sign of impatience with President Trump's approach to the ongoing war. On Wall Street, the Dow up by 874 points, the Nasdaq dropped 23, the S&P 500 advanced by 30. This is SRN News.
1: This afternoon will be warm with plenty of sunshine and a few clouds, reaching a high of 84. Tonight, expect clear to partly cloudy skies with a low of 61. Tomorrow will be warm with clouds drifting through periods of sunshine, reaching a high of 85. Saturday will have a mix of clouds and sun with a chance of a stray thunderstorm, making it humid with breezy conditions in the afternoon and a high of 83. Sunday may see a thunderstorm in some spots during the morning. Otherwise, it will be humid with intervals of sun and clouds and a high of 83. Monday will be warm with a mix of clouds and sunshine, reaching a high of 87. I'm meteorologist Joe Lundberg on 98.9 FM, The Answer.
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0: you guys excited for the UFC match on the White House lawn? I'm kind of excited for it. I think it's kind of a cool idea. I don't watch UFC. I'm not super interested in it. My roommate in college, Derek Badcat Chan, he was really kind of obsessed with it. It was actually pre-UFC. It was Pride was the biggest thing that was out there. That was the biggest fighting circuit. But I'm cool with it. Why not? It's fun. We like gladiators. Could be good spectacle. I'm all right. But what I would really like to see is not a man fight on the White House grounds. I want to see an albino buffalo, specifically one nicknamed Donald Trump. I want him to become the number one fighter in the world. You guys might not be aware of this, but in Bangladesh, in their national zoo, there's an albino buffalo with blonde hair, and his name is Donald Trump. Guys, can we pull up the photo? Do we get the photo, or is that not something we were able to? Oh, there he is. Look at him. This is real. That's a real photo, not AI. I don't think it's AI. But the albino buffalo named Donald Trump is sensation in Bangladesh, their national zoo, known for his blonde hair. Fox says he's a pale horned animal, and he was rescued from Eid al-Adha sacrifice. So he was going to sacrifice for Eid. Wow, a local farmer noticed he looked like Donald Trump and saved his life. What a sensation. And now we need to bring him to America to fight. But maybe he's like a Ferdinand type buffalo. And you know, Ferdinand, it's a story of a pacifist anti-war buffalo in Spain, or I guess a bull who won't do the bullfights, even though he's the strongest bull. It's kind of beautiful. It's a beautiful story. It is. Look, it's not for me perfectly. I don't think it aligns with my values, but it's a beautiful story. And I will tell you that buffalo is the new BBB. We had a big, beautiful bill. We had Build Back Better, and now we've got the big, beautiful buffalo, okay? We only get the most beautiful, biggest, best buffaloes with the blondest hair, the big, blonde, beautiful buffalo, BBBB, okay? That's what we got. Beautiful, and that's good. We love the buffalo, and good for that farmer saving him. Great observation. All right, back to some fun stuff. Graham Plattner went to Washington, D.C. to meet with Democrats. Apparently, even Elizabeth Warren and Bernie Sanders were a little bit concerned about his record. And Chuck Schumer came out of the meeting saying, I met with Graham Plattner today. We're going to beat Susan Collins and take back the Senate. So they're back in the Nazi, full-fledged Nazi, a guy with a Nazi tattoo for SS guards. John Levine over the Washington Free Beacon, who's been a guest on my podcast and is a very good reporter over there, has a new story on how Plattner praised Nazi-aligned soldiers in a now-deleted Reddit post. So can you believe it that the guy with the Nazi tattoo praised the Nazis? The only reason why people aren't completely lighting their hair on fire about this guy is because they don't actually think he's really a threat to build sort of a Nazi movement. But he is an absolute Nazi. He is clear as day a Nazi. And I don't understand how they could keep calling us Nazis all this time. And they have a guy who's praised Nazis with a hyper-aggressive Nazi tattoo that he had for 18 years. And they're willing to accept it. But this is how the tribalism that I discussed earlier, this is the tribalism that is taking place in our society. I was noting earlier in the show, it came up a couple times this week, how Scott Pelley, the CBS journalist, was publicly berating his boss, Barry Weiss. Look, I'm not a Barry Weiss fan, but you can't tell your boss is ruining a product publicly in front of other people and then leak it to the press so that you get accolades. So Scott Pelley got fired for insubordination, which of course was automatic. It had to be done. I called for it on the show immediately and it happened. I'm trying to look at who is backing Scott Pelley publicly. These are the big names that have come to his defense. Rachel Maddow, Jen Psaki, Jimmy Kimmel, Robert Reich, Nicole Wallace, Abilio James Acosta, Dom Lamone, and the Obama podcast bros. What do these people all have in common? These are leftists. The leftists are saying, well, you know what? Maybe you're insubordinate. Maybe you're a horrible person to work with. But overall, if you are on our side of politics, then we're going to back you no matter what. And we love this narrative that Donald Trump has taken over CBS News because a liberal lesbian woman who used to write for the New York Times is in charge of the network now. That's Barry Weiss, in case those of you don't know her background. All right, we had some fun stuff, some cabinet meetings over the last day or so, and I can't resist. It's always an opportunity. We're going to miss this so much when they're gone. It's part of why I always complain about wanting more hours, because we've got all of these. Trump's cabinet is just so sharp. They're so good in so many topics. I want to talk. Let's play some Marco Rubio first. Let's play cut. No, I want to do the Bassett one first. Let's do Bassett with Liz Warren, cut 19.
1: Should the SEC be knocking on President Trump's door to start an investigation over this trade?
2: Again, if this body wants to ban individual stock trading, which I would advocate for yourselves, start there. And if you want legislative action to continue, that's your prerogative.
1: So it's our prerogative. So you would support our saying that President Trump should be investigated over this?
2: I would support you getting your house in order, Senator.
1: Would it be worth investigating? You don't have to be a lawyer.
2: Why don't we investigate many people on this committee, Senator?
1: And you don't think the White House should have to follow the same set of rules that are already the law?
2: I think you should get your house in order here.
1: My house is in order. Thank you, Mr. Secretary. And you should have.
0: She's no comeback. She's no retort because he's pointing out that if you want to start, you guys are the ones who can fix this stuff. And you don't. You choose not to because all of you senators like to insider trade and make money. So you do everything you can to water down any regulation on that. And so if you get a glass house, you cannot be throwing stones. I like that one, but I love this one. Let's play cut 16.
3: Did you actually tell
0: with Tom Tillis,
3: Pulte, you were going to punch him in the face?
2: No, sir. I actually said I was going to kick his ass.
3: Good. Okay, good. I share the emotion. Thank you.
2: And as I said, that was last summer, summer 25. And many teams have fights in the locker room and then go out and win for the team on the field.
3: Yeah. No, I was just curious because everybody's going to be showing that. I made it clear I'm not going to support Pulte for DNI, but I'm sure they're going to dredge that up.
0: Yeah, it's really fun. And Thome Tillis is, of course, not going to support Pulte because he's a Trump loyalist. And Thome Tillis, the most important thing to him is opposing Trump. That's where he gets his... how he defines himself. But I just love that, first of all, he's got a charming response, witty response, Bassett does, to push back. And then he also says, you know, but we're allowed to disagree, and he can make the news, and we can be heated and mad at each other, and then we can all work together. It's such a great analogy, the sports analogy, because how many of you have liked every person on every sports team you ever played on? Or have a kid who is on a sports team and doesn't like some of the kids, and they figure out a way to win. It's part of life. How many people in your company have people you don't love in your company that you wish weren't in the company but are there, and she'll figure out a way to increase shareholder value. All right. There's a little joke in there for people paying close attention. All right, let's play Marco Rubio doing the same good stuff. Foreign Affairs Committee, he was having a field day with people. Let's do 20 first.
4: I have one last question for you. Mr. Secretary, who won the 2020 presidential election?
5: I'm not here to answer a question. We're talking about 2020. This is a Foreign Affairs Committee.
4: Okay, great. Answer the question, even though we all know that President Biden won.
5: Because the Secretary of State, I do not participate in domestic political issues.
4: This is not about domestic political issues.
5: Oh,
4: this is about our democracy.
5: You're asking me to opine, just like I don't do campaign
4: it
5: rallies.
4: It seems like
5: I don't
4: you...
5: Because as Secretary of State, we're not supposed to. That's been the long tradition of the department. And you should know that if you've been on this committee for any period of time. Are you guys kidding me? I mean, is this the Foreign Affairs Committee or is this like a circus? What is this?
0: Woo! Oh, it's good stuff. All right, that's Sarah Jacobs, who is a representative of California's 51st congressional district, which is in San Diego and surrounding areas. I mean, what a dim bulb. Do they have any new arguments, or we just only go back in the past? We just relitigate everything. Do they have a single fresh idea that's working with the American people? Al Green is on the way out, but Al Green is someone who's known for coming up with all sorts of different ways to impeach people, impeach Donald Trump, all sorts of different things. Here's him talking to Mark Wayne Mullen, cut 18.
6: A racist, Mr. Secretary, would do what happened to Rubio.
7: Are you calling me a racist?
6: A racist.
7: I'm asking a question.
6: Reclaiming my time, asking to shut up.
7: That's a pretty...
6: Shut up. It's my time.
7: I'm not going to let anybody call me a racist, Chairman.
6: I never called him a racist. It's my time.
8: Yeah, it is. Gentlemen, will suspend.
7: He will
8: gentlemen
7: not.
6: Suspend. Tell him to shut up.
8: It'll gentlemen suspend. No, the gentleman will suspend.
7: No one will call me a racist. I'm Cherokee, too. My family has been pretty tall.
6: I ask that my time be restored.
0: That's the key here. You got to allow it. He's a Cherokee. So Mark Wayne Mullen is a Native American. He's an American Indian. Arguably the most oppressed people in the country or in his ancestry. And yet Al Green up there not only implying he's a racist and holding up a picture sideways. You guys might have missed the visuals on that. He had the picture wrong. But Al Green telling him to shut up, Department of Homeland Security Secretary, he's a member of the Cherokee Nation and won't let him talk, won't let him get a word in, is just insults. It's so disgraceful. And this is what the Democrats put up for you guys. All right, got one more, Rubio. This is fun with Ted Lieu, 21.
9: Have you been at classified meetings where Donald Trump has fallen asleep or had trouble staying awake?
5: I've never been at any meeting where and the things you're showing me now, he was not falling asleep. And
9: so,
5: I think
9: so. You're lying again. You're lying consistently to Congress
5: about sleep.
9: You're
5: this
9: lying to Congress, Secretary Rubio.
5: And I can't believe we're in a Foreign Affairs Committee meeting in front of the House, an important time in American foreign policy.
9: Just keep lying, Secretary Rubio. Just keep lying.
5: Supposedly someone who thinks he's a medical expert when he's not. The truth of the matter is, we had a cognitively impaired president in office a few years ago. That's a cognitively impaired president, but I don't like to talk about that because it weakens America. This president we have, this is a guy that literally doesn't sleep. He works day and night, long hours, every single day. I don't know if you haven't seen him in 8 days. I saw him yesterday. I didn't see him today, but yesterday because I was in Congress the day before. I talked to him at all hours of the day and night. He works inhumane hours.
0: Yeah, this is so true. Every secretary that I talk to, which is most of them, says the same thing. Howard Lutnick, Scott Bessin, all of them tell me that he calls you in the middle of the night. It's the Lee Zeldin, Doug Burgum, any regulars on the show. He's constantly thinking about this country and to act like he's mentally incapacitated. This is what I'm saying. They don't have a fresh idea. They don't have fresh faces. They don't have a fresh idea. Adam Homowy, by the way, people are noting the guy who testified on behalf of the blind sheikh is apparently going to be representing representing the district where the 9/11 hero who forgive me for blanking on his name, the guy who said, let's roll, and then brought the plane down in the field, saving countless lives. I can't believe I'm blanking on his name. It's so disgraceful. I should remember this. But the point is that we're going to have a place where we're actually Islamizing the United States of America in certain areas. And we're unprepared for what is coming next because we have one political party that only grandstands and brings nothing else to the table. We'll be right back.
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12: All right, shout out to my wonderful crew here. It was Todd Beamer who brought down Flight 93 after storming the conflict, said, let's roll, American hero. Look, it's not a scripted show, guys. I make mistakes. Apologize to the Beamer family. 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Check it out.
13: You've been one of the most vocal and clear-eyed critics of the potential Islamization of this country. We saw a guy win a race in New Jersey yesterday, Adam Homowy, who is actually a witness for the Blind Sheikh, just one of the top Al-Qaeda guys who had designs on blowing up various parts of New York City throughout his career, including the World Trade Center, including the Statue of Liberty. Democrats are electing people like this. This was sort of like spy thriller type stuff 10 years ago. You were treating it like it was very serious. It is very serious.
14: Oh, it's an epidemic. I mean, we're in trouble. The whole country's in trouble in a lot of different ways, but especially with this mass, radical Islamic movement that's going across our country. But, you know who I really feel sorry for is the Democrats. The true Democrats in this country have nowhere to go. They have nowhere to lean. They're a small minority in this country now because the Democrat Party's gone. It's moved so far left. Now they're taking in terrorists as candidates for positions in federal government. Look at the guy that got in Maine. I mean, he's a Nazi. I mean, he's a guy that has got more problems than anybody, probably everybody up here combined. And he's their number one candidate. They don't have anybody to run in their party because they've gone so far left. Anything goes. So you can take a terrorist. You can take a pedophile. You can take somebody that's, had numerous problems with the law.

0: but they still vote for him. That's an absolute no-no for this country. We need people that really respect the moral values of this country and really love this country to run and represent the districts all across the 50 states.
1: So let's talk about Graham Platter for a minute. I can't resist. I mean, you guys would not share time together in the Senate, but he's still literally winning the polls. I can't imagine that's true, but all the sexting stuff and all the strange porta potty fetish that he's got and the degrading war dead, all that stuff that he's admitted to doing, the racism, but he's got a literal Nazi tattoo, Coach. I mean, like, is there no line that we can't draw now? He's got an actual super aggressive one, too. Not an accidental one, an intentional one that he never got removed.
0: Yeah. I mean, and he said, well, I really didn't know what that was. I mean, that tells you probably how stupid the guy is, if that's true. But at the end of the day, you know, the guy's got more problems. He doesn't need to be making decisions for all 50 states and all the citizens of this country. Another one that's a real winner is this dude down in Texas that's running against Ken Paxton. You know, he says Jesus is binary. Come on. I mean, find somebody that's at least attempts to be sane in this country to run for your party. But again, as I said earlier, they do not have a party anymore.
1: Coach, you missed his cowboy hat pick, though. He did a pick in a Chevy wearing a cowboy hat. So I was reassured that he's real. He's a real Texan.
0: Yeah. And he eats meat, right?
1: Allegedly. I mean, he likes to have a big napkin wrapped around the rib for some reason. So, Coach, let's look at the Senate quickly, and then we'll talk about your race for governor. Are you guys doing anything up there? Because this is the thing that is interesting, is that I used to put at the top tier of my guests for the show would be senators. I think anytime a U.S. senator wants to talk to me, and it's still the case. If a U.S. senator wants to talk to me, I will talk to them. That's a standing invitation. But now I don't feel like anything's going on. Is there anything productive that's happening in the U.S. Senate right now?
0: Well, we got several things we have to do this month. We've got four straight weeks of work, and then we'll have 2 weeks in August and or July, which we'll try to do a few things. And this election year, so after you get to July, it's pretty much take the plug out of it, and the air comes out of the ball.
1: That's
0: up here.
1: It. But we're almost at the end of the year already.
0: Yeah, we're going to do reconciliation. Six months we have not funded DHS. We've lost our minds, but we have several on the Republican side that's been holding us back, saying they're not going to vote for it. Why? Because they don't like President Trump. Well, who cares whether you like President Trump or not? How about voting for the country? You're not voting for President Trump. Let's fund DHS. Let's fund the law enforcement in this country. We live in a dangerous world. I think, hopefully, keep your fingers crossed, today at 11 a.m. on Friday, we will start reconciliation. And by midnight, Thursday night, we will have a funded bill for DHS. We keep our fingers crossed, but you never know up here. But next week we'll do the NDAA, the budget for the military. We have to do that. We've got to get it out of the way. We've got several other things that we need to do. As I said, the Clarity Act, which is about crypto. We need to give those people some kind of regulation where we can get on with having crypto in this country. We have to have it. Everybody else is going to have it, but we have to regulate it to make sure that we do it the right way. But we got a lot of people that just look at it as something that, it's going to be bad for the country. No, it's not going to be bad. It's going to be good for the country. It's going to be good for the world. We need to be.
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7: News this hour from Town Hall. I'm Keith Peters in Washington. In California today, a man is accused of bringing a bomb to the Sacramento International Airport.
8: Authorities say he was wearing a scarf, latex gloves, and had an explosive device and a torch lighter in his carry-on bag. He also had a knife, scissors, an aerosol can, zip ties, and five cell phones, one with a timer set for 15 minutes, another with a message saying, "We will be awaiting your call." Authorities say that if the device had detonated next to a window above 10,000 feet, could have caused damage and loss of cabin pressure. I'm Lisa Dwyer.
7: There was a major security incident at Game 1 of the NBA Finals.
9: The NBA banned two people for life from its arenas after one of them was arrested shortly after running onto the court during Game 1 of the NBA Finals and appearing to take a selfie next to Victor Wembanyama. The San Antonio Spurs did not appear bothered by the incident, which occurred during the fourth quarter of Game 1 between the Spurs and the New York Knicks. The NBA didn't disclose what role the second banned person, who didn't run the court, played in the incident. The game was stopped for 1 minute and 29 seconds before it resumed with a jump ball. I'm Haya Pinjwani.
7: American Airlines is temporarily suspending some of its routes this summer.
10: It's because steep jet fuel costs continue to strain carriers' budgets amid the war with Iran. In a statement, American said it had adjusted service for select routes in August and September, and that impacted travelers would be offered alternative arrangements or refunds. American said the changes were in line with wider industry trends.
7: Correspondent Bill Alexander reporting. On Wall Street today, the Dow Jones Industrial Average up by 874 points, the Nasdaq dropping by 23, the S&P 500 advancing by 30. More on these stories at townhall.com.
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7: Mortgage rates in the U.S. have fallen.
12: Mortgage buyer Freddie Mac says the average rate on a 30-year mortgage fell this week to 6.48%. This decline comes a week after the average rate hit its highest level in 9 months. Mortgage rates have been mostly trending higher as oil prices and expectations for higher inflation have increased due to the war with Iran. That's pushed up the long-term bond yields that lenders use as a guide to pricing home loans. While average long-term mortgage rates remain lower than they were at this time last year, their upward trend has weighed on home sales this year. I'm Alex Vega.
7: The Supreme Court has sided with the Trump administration in a case about the power of federal regulators over telecommunications wireless companies. In an 8-1 ruling on Thursday, the justices preserved one of the Federal Communication Commission's key enforcement tools. News and analysis at townhall.com. From Washington, I'm Keith Peters.
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19: 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Welcome to the program. No victocrats allowed because we've got a country to save. 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
19: 888-971-SAGE, 888-971-7243. I am Larry Elder. We are Salem News Channel. New York Times publishes a bombshell article after interviewing several ex-girlfriends of Graham Plattner. Will Democrats still stand by this main candidate for Senate? The vote count continues for governor in California and for mayor of Los Angeles. Is it possible that neither Steve Hilton nor Spencer Pratt will make it to the general? Left-wing journalist claims the only experience Pete Hegseth, Secretary of War, has is being a talk show host. The man is a decorated combat vet, but hey, details. The Medicaid fraud in Ohio is massive. Secretary of State Marco Rubio squares off with several Democrat lawmakers. Treasury Secretary Scott Bessent squares off with several Democrat lawmakers. DHS Secretary Mark Wayne Mullen confronts a Democrat House member for slandering his word, DHS and ICE agents. Representative Rashida Tlaib appears to get teary-eyed and offended when called a terrorist sympathizer. But hasn't she earned that description? All of this and more, 888-971-SAGE, 888-971-7243. Dissent, of course, is welcome. Before we get into the New York Times article about Graham Plattner having interviewed several ex-girlfriends, we haven't discussed in a deep way Iran in a few days. The outgoing head of the Israeli intelligence agency called Mossad, which is the equivalent of our CIA, has retired. And in his retirement ceremony, he doubled down on warning about Iran's nuclear program. Here's what he said. Quote, I promised Iran would never obtain a nuclear weapon. Today, as the Iranian regime stands at its weakest, most battered, and most challenged moment, this is the time to finish the job and exact a price from a regime that has inscribed in our destruction on its flag. We are at the peak of a historic and decisive campaign. I continue to believe, he said, that regime change in Iran is both possible and achievable. This is a realistic objective that will require persistence, a steady hand, and a full commitment to the mission. It is our obligation, he says, to future generations, and it must remain our top priority, end of quote. That's the retired head of Israeli Mossad. Victor Davis Hanson wrote a very long article about Iran and what their expectations are and how they are approaching this war. And he's not said anything that we haven't already talked about. He said Iran is highly unlikely to abandon its pursuit of a bomb unit voluntarily, that they perceive negotiations as a weakness and as a stalling tactic. They've survived 50 years through killing its citizens, its terrorist proxies, and understanding global politics and the national politics of its adversaries, especially here in the United States. I'll get to that in a second. Understanding the politics of its adversaries. He says they view Europe and the United States not as nations, but as various different governments and administrations that can be manipulated and can be outlasted. And any kind of outreach they perceive as weakness to be exploited, not as kindness to be reciprocated. Remember what Obama said when he came in? If we extend our hand open and not a clenched fist, expecting our adversaries to respond in kind, this is the kind of naivete that at least half the country is driven by. And he says that when you consider what we've done to Iran, sinking their navy, destroying their air force, severely diminishing their ability to launch drones, what we've done has been unprecedented. 13 lives lost compared to past conflicts that have gone on for years and years where thousands of Americans have lost their lives. So we now have a couple of choices. We could end the war with some sort of deal, which the president seems to be suggesting, and then he doesn't suggest it, and then he seems to be suggesting it. Or we could inflict far more damage on Iran, hoping that at some point we get a real deal where they really renounce their plan for a nuclear bomb, really allow people to inspect it, really announce their plan for intercontinental ballistic missiles, really announce their support for terror, and hoping that having done that, the conditions will be there for the Iranian people to rise up and take back their government. I've got a lot of email from people talking about the movie Pressure that I was able to get a screener of before they had their official release, and telling me that it's a wonderful film that I could not have recommended it more highly, and they're happy that I did. And the film, if you haven't seen it, I urge you to see it. It's about the 72 hours before D-Day, and all the pressure, which is why it's called Pressure, that the Supreme Allied Commander, Dwight Eisenhower, was under, as was the meteorologist on whom he relied to give him a report on the weather right before D-Day. It's called Pressure. The man chain-smoked. You saw the stress he went through. And I was thinking, imagine the stress this man would have been under had he known that half the country wanted him to lose. Half the country wanted our enemies to win. Half the country considered him to be a warmonger. Half the country did not appreciate why we were going to war. Imagine that. So I went back to look at the polling data around the time of World War II to find out how Americans felt. And before Pearl Harbor, overwhelmingly Americans did not want to get involved. Because of the Great Depression, because of World War I, the feeling is, by a lot of people, had we not intervened in World War I, there would have been a negotiated settlement, there would not have been a Treaty of Versailles, which punished Germany severely,
0: would not have wrecked the German economy the way it did, would not have given the conditions for a rise to a tyrant like Adolf Hitler. So for all these reasons, the feeling was that their war, we're going to stay out of it. Even after Germany invaded Poland, only 16% supported sending an army and navy to fight Germany. Just 8% to 10% supported declaring war. That changed overnight after Pearl Harbor. Gallup poll conducted December 12th through the 17th, 1941, 97% approval for Congress declaring war on Japan. Only 2% disapproved. With the people believing that Germany was a longer term threat. Now, the question is, throughout the long 4 years of our participation in the war, started 2 years earlier, did public opinion change? Did public opinion waver? It did not. It stayed high, despite all the sacrifices people made, despite the shortages, rationing, war bonds. It stayed high. Iran's biggest weapon is not the Strait of Hormuz. The biggest weapon is half the country and much of Congress and even a handful of Republicans that do not appreciate the threat that we're facing. They hate the commander-in-chief so much that they're willing to allow a country that has for 50 years vowed to destroy us, for 50 years has funded terror proxies, has killed hundreds of, if not thousands of soldiers with their IED manufacturing and development, wounded tens of thousands of American soldiers. And I ask people, what would these people do who have no problem with slaughtering 30 or 40,000 of their own in cold blood, as they recently did? No problem getting boys as young as 12 years old plastic keys around their necks during the Iran-Iraq war to clear mines by walking on foot ahead of soldiers and tanks. Tens of thousands of young boys blown up, hundreds of thousands injured. Imagine what a regime like that would do and could do if they had a nuclear bomb. Imagine how World War II would have gone if half the country was calling FDR a fascist and a Nazi and a tyrant and a dictator and felt that the cause for war was not valid. That's how half this country feels, and don't think the Ayatollahs don't know that. Of course they know it. They watch CNN. They watch BS Now. They read the New York Times. They know what people are calling Donald Trump, and they feel all they have to do is wait him out. Wait till the midterms, or if he survives the midterms and the Republicans remain in charge of the House and the Senate, well, we'll just wait him out and we'll get another president like Obama or like Joe Biden, and we'll do a deal and keep developing the bomb. I'm Larry O'Day.
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19: 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I am Larry Elder. We are Salem News Channel. Kids with a mom or dad in prison can often feel lonely. This is our last week for Angel Tree Camp. They can feel sad. They can feel forgotten. Without the right support, children of prisoners may end up going down the same road as did their parents and land in prison as well. This is why this is so important. We can break that cycle of crime by sending a child for a life-changing week at an Angel Tree Camp. I've told you I've been to two. I've seen the differences from the first day to the last day. They don't want to leave. And they really do enjoy the food. Go to my website, LarryElder.com. You'll see the Angel Tree Camp banner at the very top. Or you can phone your gift. 888-285-5855. Now you've heard my appeals. Maybe you can't spend $200 right now. That's how much it takes to send one kid. But your gift in any amount, 5, 10, 22, 27, 50, whatever you can give right now, combined with other listeners' gift, each time we hit $200, another life will be changed.
0: You'll be blessing kids like these who are asked, what's the best part of Angel Tree Camp?
8: Horseback riding ride, balloon animals, and yeah, we go fishing, and then we archery. Go to archery. We need to go BB gun aiming. We go to the animal. It's a little mini zoo that you get to pet chickens and goats. First day, we went swimming, and we had lunch, breakfast, and then dinner.
0: 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Mary is in Wyoming. Mary on the Larry Elder Show. Thank you so much for calling.
9: Hey, good afternoon, Larry. Thank you for taking my call.
0: My pleasure.
9: I'm a little frustrated because I don't understand why Trump can't pass an executive order for the next 120 days to sell the U.S. oil to us citizens for $2.25 a gallon. Venezuelan and Iran had been selling their oil to Russia and China below global price, and there were no consequences. U.S. oil companies are making a killing. They're not taking the hit like us citizens are. So what incentive do they have to return the price to $2.25 an hour? I mean, a gallon.
0: Right. Well, Mary, thank you for calling. I get what you're saying, but I think the more sensible thing to do is what the president has been doing, which is he signed, by the way, a bunch of executive orders, including one shortly after he became President 2.0, an emergency order declaring our energy to be a national emergency and demanding, for example, places like California to drill offshore and to drill on federal lands, which is why before the war started, the price of gasoline had reached a five-year low. So I think the more sensible thing is to just encourage more and more drill, baby, drill, which is, I think, what he's doing. And again, this is going to be short term. As soon as there's some sort of resolution, the gas prices will fall down dramatically. Every time there appeared to be some sort of resolution, the price of oil would go down 10, 15, almost 20%. So this is temporary. But I don't think the way of solving it is to compel oil and gas producers to sell oil at a loss. I think the idea is to generate more supply and, of course, to win this war. Let's go back to what President Trump said at one point. He talked about unconditional surrender. Sounds good to me. And if that means that we're going to be at war longer than the president thought, longer than the American people have patience for, I think it's his job to explain to the American people why this is in the national security, not just of America, but of the world. And again, the failure for half the country to appreciate this is exactly why the Iranians believe they're winning. And their definition of winning is not our definition of winning. Their definition of winning is, can we survive another day? Doesn't matter how many people are killed. Doesn't matter what the inflation is. Doesn't matter how much unemployment it is. Doesn't matter cutting off the internet and shutting down businesses. They couldn't care less. All they want to do is remain in power so that they can outweigh an administration like Trump, outweigh the Congress, hope that the Democrats get control of the House and of the Senate, and put enormous pressure on President Trump to do what the Iranians want, which is to have some sort of stupid deal that they have no intention whatsoever complying with, that they're going to cheat once the ink is even before the ink is dry, and then hope that they get another Biden or another Obama, sign some sort of stupid deal that, by the way, the architect of that deal, Ben Rhodes, still goes on TV and brags about it. So they've learned nothing. They know nothing. They've learned nothing. And I think I told you this during the time he was interviewed by the New York Times after doing this deal. Don't ask me why he interviewed with the New York Times. Don't ask me why he said this, but he did. He said, I sold this deal, Ben Rhodes did, his deputy national security advisor. I sold this deal by giving you a false narrative, a narrative he admitted was false. There was this big battle between the moderate Ayatollahs and the hardliner Ayatollahs, and if we want to give more power to the moderates, we need to do this deal. He said, there's no moderate Ayatollahs. And he said the reason he was able to sell this is because newspapers at the time were firing a bunch of veterans to save money. And he said, so their entire foreign policy veteran reporters are no longer there. The average reporter, I'm paraphrasing, but this is pretty much what he said, the average reporter covering foreign policy is 27 years old, quote, and they know nothing, close quote. That's what Ben Rhodes said. You know what his background is? People talking about the background of the Deputy National, the Director of National Intelligence, Donald Trump's proposed candidates. His background was not in government, not in intelligence, not in the military, not in national security. He was a fine arts major, and he wrote novels. How and why he ended up being the Deputy National Security Advisor is beyond me, but that's his background. And was able to craft this narrative that there's this big battle. Now, when the article came out, Republicans, of course, were hopping mad, and they demanded that he appear before Congress and testify. The Obama administration refused to make him available, and the whole thing went away. And here he is on television, on BS Now, and on CNN, bragging about the wonderful deal that Donald Trump, quote, tore up. As I said before, Trump tore nothing up. He said we withdrew from it. Iran stayed in the deal for years longer as they were just cheating. That's their game plan. Always will be. I'm Larry Elder.
7: With SRN News, I'm Keith Peters in Washington. In California, a man is accused of bringing a bomb to the Sacramento International Airport.
10: Authorities say he was wearing a scarf, latex gloves, and had an explosive device and a torch lighter in his carry-on bag. He also had a knife, scissors, an aerosol can, zip ties, and five cell phones, one with a timer set for 15 minutes, another with a message saying, "We will be awaiting your call." Authorities say that if the device had detonated next to a window above 10,000 feet, could have caused damage and loss of cabin pressure. I'm Lisa Dwyer.
7: There was a major security incident at Game 1 of the NBA Finals.
11: The NBA banned two people for life from its arenas after one of them was arrested shortly after running onto the court during Game 1 of the NBA Finals and appearing to take a selfie next to Victor Wembanyama. The San Antonio Spurs did not appear bothered by the incident, which occurred during the fourth quarter of Game 1 between the Spurs and the New York Knicks. The NBA didn't disclose what role the second banned person, who didn't run the court, played in the incident. The game was stopped for 1 minute and 29 seconds before it resumed with a jump ball. I'm Haya Pinjwani.
7: American Airlines is temporarily suspending some of its routes this summer.
12: It's because steep jet fuel costs continue to strain carriers' budgets amid the war with Iran. In a statement, American said it had adjusted service for select routes in August and September and that impacted travelers would be offered alternative arrangements or refunds. American said the changes were in line with wider industry trends.
7: Correspondent Bill Alexander reporting. On Wall Street today, the Dow Jones Industrial Average up by 874 points. The NASDAQ Composite Index dropped by 23, with the S&P 500 advancing by 30 points. Oil at $92 a barrel. 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
1: 888-971-SAGE, 888-971-7243, Larry Elder, Salem News Channel. By the way, I mentioned the polling data, World War II. By 1942, there was virtually no support for a negotiated settlement with Germany. 1944, 2 years later, a Gallup poll showed broad support backing a policy of unconditional surrender. Now, the optimism would ebb and flow. There was more optimism after D-Day than before, but continuously for the entire 4 years, no collapse in support. Home front efforts like rationing, like war bonds, shortages, all of this had no effect on public opinion. They still supported the war. They still supported the commander-in-chief. Imagine how the Ayatollahs would feel if they knew that public opinion supported what Donald Trump was doing to the same degree as it supported what FDR was doing. Imagine how they would react. Imagine how they negotiate. Imagine how they would behave. 888-971-SAGE is a number. Brandon is in L.A. Brandon, thanks for calling back. I appreciate it.
2: Yes, how are you doing, Mr. Larry?
1: I'm doing well, sir. How are you doing? How are you feeling?
2: I'm trying to hang in there. I'm open to new staff. I'm open to people that are listening. And I'm open Larry Elder is reading what Donald Trump tweeted this morning regarding the fraud.
1: I saw it.
2: In California.
1: I saw it.
2: We also had Ron DeSantis post on X regarding the fraud in California. It's very fascinating, listeners. Very, very fascinating. It takes Texas, it takes Florida one day to do the votes.
1: Right.
2: It takes California 37 days. Why is that? It doesn't take a genius.
1: And
2: there's fraud.
1: And Brandon, what is it, 800,000 people on the rolls who are dead, who have moved, and they're still getting ballots, mail-in ballots, because by law, every registered vote gets a mail-in ballot. Doesn't mean that there's somebody filling it out and putting it in. We just don't know.
2: That's the problem, Mr. Elder, and that's why I believe in Brandon Gill. Brandon Gill is a very nice representative of Texas.
1: Yes.
2: And he wants that going to the Supreme Court. I want that changed, Mr. Elder. I want that changed. You don't have these lapses. You don't have 37 days.
1: Right.
2: You don't have time to count and calculate and everything and do your scams and do your fraud and do whatever you need to do to fix the vote. That should be illegal, and I can't wait until Gill brings that to the floor.
1: We keep hearing from Democrats that there's no evidence of widespread fraud. If there's no evidence of them, what are you worried about? Why are you fighting? Why are you fighting same-day voting? Why are you fighting voter ID? Why are you fighting you have to be a citizen to register to vote? Why are you fighting all these things? You claim there's no widespread fraud, so what's the problem?
2: I truly don't understand it, Mr. Elder. I don't understand it. And I think the people, the registered voters, the people who listen to this channel, they don't understand it either. 37 days to count votes? Yeah. Are you kidding me?
1: Ridiculous. I mean, I know we got problems with K-12 math here in California, but you'd think they'd be able to count them before then. There was a commission,
2: yeah,
1: and Trump has mentioned this before.
2: Reading level.
1: That Jimmy
2: grade, Mr. Elder.
1: There was a commission. Trump has mentioned this before that Jimmy Carter set up and examined various voting patterns, voting schemes, voting methods, and they said that mail-in balloting voting was the easiest one to commit fraud. This is a panel that was set up by Jimmy Carter.
2: I just don't understand, you're a lot older than me, but I don't get it. I don't understand why this is basic information, Mr. Elder.
1: It is. So Brandon, let's talk about this.
2: I just can't understand.
1: Let's talk about the state of play right now. Last I checked, there still is a pretty sizable gap between Anithya Raman and Spencer Pratt. I know that the mail-in ballots have closed it to some degree, but I think she's so far behind, unless there's massive, massive, massive cheating, I still think he makes it to the general. Is that how you see it?
2: I am hoping, because I am, I'll say it right now, I did do the drop boxes. So I saw it, But the thing is that I'm trying to finally understand from any reasonable perspective, I'm trying to understand why there is drops. That makes no sense to me. These things are not dated correctly.
1: Right.
2: They're not even actually dated on the time of registration. And I want to know when the Supreme Court's going to get involved, because this is illegal.
1: I think it is. And it seems to me, even if I'm a left-wing person who hates Donald Trump's guts, I would want people to know that if my candidate won, fair and square. 888-971-SAGE. Do not leave town. 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
1: 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I'm listening this morning to NPR radio, so you don't have to. Talked about three recent Supreme Court rulings. Two of them were 9-0, one was 8-1. But I thought they needed to pack the court because the Supreme Court is corrupt. Betsy is in San Antonio, Texas. Betsy, you're in the Larry Elder Show. Thank you so much for calling.
10: Thank you, Mr. Elder. Thank you. I have something I just want to ask you about. In Texas, we have, we have all these Muslim cities popping up, like Galveston and Plano, Texas. And Mr. Elder, not to be naive, but these people are not coming over to assimilate. They're coming to establish a community and then eventually take over, as they have done in other cities in America. So I'm greatly alarmed, not for myself, because I'm not going to live that much longer. I'm 73. But my grandchildren will, and that's why I'm concerned. All these Sharia cities, yep, these no-go zones. Why is Governor Abbott, I'm sorry. Mm-hmm. Why isn't Governor Abbott stopping it, or can it be stopped?
1: Well, certainly the immigration can be stopped. The immigration, both legal and illegal, can be stopped. But I agree with you 100%. I feel that a lot of these Muslims, particularly the ones that have recently come over here, have zero interest in assimilating. Their interest is changing our culture to theirs. I mean, look what's going on in Europe, for crying out loud. A growing number of Europeans realize that what they've done through immigration, legal and illegal, has fundamentally altered the culture of their countries, and not for the good. I'll give you an example. In Congress, Rashida Tlaib, she's the Michigan Muslim congresswoman. A Republican from Ohio named Max Miller just called her out, called her a terrorist sympathizer. You know what she called it? An attack on my character. She earned the description, as I will explain in a minute. Number 33.
11: If my colleagues on the other side actually cared about the people of Lebanon, which it's clear they don't, they would cheer on the elimination of these bloodthirsty terrorists, not advancing meaningless resolutions to denigrate American foreign policy only to embolden them. For decades, Iran has used Hezbollah to project power throughout the Middle East. In the process, Hezbollah has weakened the Lebanese state and repeatedly drawn Lebanon into conflicts that serve Tehran's interests. While I can appreciate the passion for my colleagues on the other side of the aisle, I do not appreciate their lack of education and understanding of what is really going on there. So let us be clear. Hezbollah is a terrorist organization, from the gentlelady from Michigan, and its members are butchers that you like to, you know, hang out with to a certain extent. No nation can be fully sovereign when an armed group operates outside the authority of its elected. Oh, I'm sorry. Are we getting a little emotional?
12: Gentlemen will suspend.
11: Oh, gentlemen will suspend.
13: I couldn't see what you had there.
11: I certainly believe you advocate for them, yes. You advocate for terrorists on a daily basis.
12: The House will be in order.
11: You advocate for a terrorist regime every single day, from the Jenny Lady from Michigan.
12: The House will be in order. The House will be in order.
11: You do associate yourself with them.
12: Colleagues,

0: Ilhan Omar is along with that. From Somalia, one of the most ungrateful immigrants you can imagine. Don't forget the resolution that was passed by the House concerning Rashida Tlaib, who just now said, that is an attack on my character. Whereas the people of Israel said the resolution were brutally attacked on October 7, 2023 by Hamas. Whereas Tlaib, within 24 hours of the barbaric attack on Jewish citizens and the state of Israel, the deadliest day for Jews since the Holocaust, defended the brutal rapes, murders, beheadings, and kidnappings by Hamas as, quote, justified resistance, and referred to Israel as the apartheid state. I saw a poll after October 7 about the Muslims in this country and in Europe. A substantial percentage of them supported what Hamas did and felt it was justified. These are people who are living in our country. The resolution talked about her doubling down on the call to violence by describing from the river to the sea, which is exactly in the Hamas charter. She's routinely referred to Israel as having committed genocide, called Israel apartheid. By the way, as has the mayor of New York, Zohran Mamdani. Now, only around 3% or so of the country is Muslim, as opposed to, was it 10, 15% in France? And when a state rep from Ohio was asked, has the Somali community been a net benefit to the state of Ohio? She refused to answer. What's going on here? How many of them are, by the way, on welfare or engaged in welfare cheat? All right. So, Betsy has raised a very legitimate question. 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Do they appreciate the separation between church and state? 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
3: 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Eldorados, let Larry know what's on your mind.
4: Larry, today's program was just incredible. Soundbite after soundbite, just amazing. You asked the question is, will people finally say, we've had enough? We've had enough. And I think the problem is that the people who have had enough have already left California. Anyway, I think things look good. It looks good for November. Anyway, fantastic show. Fantastic show.
5: 888-971-SAGE, 888-971-7243. I am Larry Elder, Salem News Channel. Coming up, we're going to talk about the attack against Secretary of State Marco Rubio from these Democrats and how he handled himself. One of the reasons Donald Trump has chosen the people he's chosen for his cabinet is for their ability to articulate and to defend themselves during these hearings. And Bessette and Mark Wayne Mullen, DHS, have acquitted themselves admirably. We'll talk about that. We're also going to talk about the bombshell article that just now came out in the New York Times. They interviewed several ex-girlfriends of Graham Plattner, the man that the Democrats are running for Senate of Maine. All I can tell you is, when do you think the Democrats are going to dropkick this guy? Now, regarding Betsy's call and the failure of these Muslims to assimilate, to even want to assimilate, Mark, our constant caller and critic of the show, called yesterday, I believe it was, and he accused Donald Trump of being a hater because he kept referring to Obama as Barack Hussein Obama. There's a reason for that. Donald Trump wants people to know that the Iran deal would not have been crafted had Obama not been sympathetic to the Palestinian and the Muslim cause. And it doesn't understand the threat that radical Islam poses to this country. And the second reason is that it was the Obama administration, knowing full well that the Steele dossier was bogus, knew full well that Hillary did that to take attention from her email scandal, knew this. And when President Trump unexpectedly got elected, Obama calls in the same intelligence community and has them give a new assessment. They assessed before that Putin didn't care who won one way or the other. He wasn't pushing it one way or the other. He assumed Hillary was going to win like everybody else did. He wasn't trying to get him elected. The intelligence community did not believe that at all. And he asked Brennan, come in and issue a brand new intelligence assessment that led to Crossfire Hurricane, which bedeviled Trump 1.0 for almost 3 years. So no, there's no love lost between President Trump and Barack Hussein Obama. We come back. Peggy, Melvin, Jim, Dan all want to weigh in. Do not leave town. 888-971-SAGE. I am Larry Elder.

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4: News this hour from Town Hall. I'm Jason Walker. Senate Republicans defeating an amendment sponsored by Minority Leader Chuck Schumer to prohibit the Justice Department from establishing a nearly $1.8 billion fund for victims of political lawfare. Now, Schumer claims the GOP cannot keep taking President Trump and his, quote, cronies at their word.
5: Republican senators need to stop playing dumb. They need to listen to the truth and stop trusting these fools like Todd Blanche, who lies to the American people repeatedly.
4: But Ohio Republican Bernie Moreno says the Democrats are trying to distract from the actual issue at hand.
6: They are going to play so many games over the next 8, 9, 10 hours. Bring it on. Because what we will do today is we will make certain that communities are safe in this country.
4: Former National Security Advisor pleading guilty in classified documents case and will be paying a hefty fine. Here's correspondent Laura Winters.
7: John Bolton served as National Security Advisor in President Trump's first term in office, but became an outspoken critic of the president, often appearing on MSNBC and CNN. He plans to plead guilty and pay a fine north of $2 million as part of a deal with federal prosecutors for mishandling classified documents. Bolton is accused of sharing sensitive information, including notes on intelligence briefings, for possible use in a book he was writing.
4: A Colorado court reversing homicide convictions against a couple of paramedics in a ketamine overdose case of a man identified as Elijah McClain, who had been pinned down by police. Now, the court ordered new trials of Aurora Fire Rescue paramedics Jeremy Cooper and Peter Chinenik. More on these stories, townhall.com.
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4: Russian President Vladimir Putin says he will strengthen his air defenses to counter recent Ukrainian drone attacks, which have reached deep into his country. In the meantime, President Trump says he'd like for Putin and Ukraine President Volodymyr Zelensky to find some middle ground.
9: They're going to make compromises. I suggested those compromises. And, you know, we've had a lot to do with it. We'd love to see their two very good people. They're two very, incredible countries, beautiful countries. They've got to stop.
4: And the president was asked about Zelensky calling for direct talks with Vladimir Putin.
9: I'm glad that they're maybe talking about meeting. I think we had a lot to do with it. I know exactly what you're doing. But I think it would be great if they met. They should get it done.
4: Chinese authorities intensifying efforts to erase the memory of the 1989 Tiananmen Square crackdown. Police have told victims' families to call off an annual tribute. Breaking news and analysis, Town Hall Time.
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20: 888-971-SAGE, 888-971-7243. I am Larry Elder. We are Salem on the News Channel. A number of you want to weigh in. Marvin wants to talk about the Democrat Party should be called. I'll let him finish the thought. Dan Omaha wants to talk about mail-in ballots. Melvin San Marcos, Vietnam vet, has a comment about D-Day. Melvin, don't go away. Peggy, see me. She has an interesting comment, observation about the vote count. Peggy, don't go away. Jim Escondido. He lives near the Trump house. Remember the man that was murdered? Jim, don't go away. Kirk in Buena Park wants to talk about Karen Bass and the wonderful job she's doing. That was sarcasm. So Melvin, Dan, Melvin, Peggy. Excuse me, Marvin, Dan, Melvin, Peggy, Jim, Kirk. That's my brother's name. Beautiful name. Do not leave town. I want to talk about a few things. Mention Prison Fellowship and the Angel Tree Camp, and then I'll get to you, okay? So please don't go away. John Bolton, who was President Trump's national security advisor during Trump 1.0, became a staunch Trump critic, has now pled guilty to mishandling classified information when he compiled notes for a book that he wrote. Under the terms of the deal, which requires approval of the judge, He'll plead guilty to one single count of illegal retention, pay a fine. Fine might be as high as over $1 million, maybe $2 million. He could either face no prison time or 5 years incarcerated. We don't know yet. But remember how he blasted President Trump for allegedly retaining documents illegally, number 62?
1: And so I think a lot of these documents he may have just thought were cool. A lot of them he thought might be souvenirs. A lot of them he thought might be useful to him later. I can't answer the question until I see the document. But well, there are a lot of theories that he could use it as information against his enemies, that he could give it to people in exchange for favors. We don't know. And frankly, I don't think speculating about the reasons is all that helpful. The simple fact he had the documents for any reason or no reason should subject him to prosecution.
21: How do you think this ends for the former president?
1: Well, I think if I were an innocent person, if I were Donald Trump and I were innocent, I'd be saying, I want this insult to my integrity, I use these words loosely, removed as soon as possible. I'm prepared to waive a lot of frivolous procedural motions. I want to go to trial in the next 60 days. I don't want to drag this out. I'm innocent. I can prove it. Let's go. Does anybody think Donald Trump's really going to do that? I hope the Justice Department really does try for a speedy trial. Because, frankly, the sooner it goes to a jury and we find out their answer, whatever that answer is going to be, the better for the country.
20: Well, that hasn't worn well, has it? This man who's now accused Donald Trump, then accused Donald Trump of illegally possessing classified documents, has now pled guilty to illegally having classified documents. Marco Rubio was asked by Democrat Representative Meeks, if Trump knew about the full economic impact on the war against Iran. Number 39.
22: Did you warn President Trump before the war in Iran began that this conflict would drive up costs on gas, food, travel, and shipping?
23: Yeah, I'll warn you right now, I don't do yes or no answers.
22: Yeah, so well, I only have 5 minutes. I know when senator, you know
23: I never did
22: business,
23: yes or no answers.
22: And I know
23: people.
22: You're trying to go out so that you can run out my 5 minutes. That's a simple question.
23: I'm trying to run out your 5 minutes. You're running out your 5 minutes.
22: Did you?
23: I don't do yes or no questions. You want to ask me a question, I'll answer
22: your
23: question.
22: You answer my question. It's my time. Did you?
23: Did I what?
22: Yes or no. Did you warn President Trump before the Iran war began that this conflict would drive up cost on gas, food, travel, and shipping?
23: The president,
22: yes or no?
23: The president and the full administration was aware that there would be consequences to action, but the consequences of Iran having a nuclear weapon were worse.
22: Did you warn him that launching a war in Iran could result and the regime placing a chokehold on the Strait of Hormuz?
23: All the risk factors were understood, but the most important risk factor was Iran cannot have a nuclear weapon.
22: Did you warn him? If you didn't warn him, say yes. It's simple.
23: Everyone was aware of what Iran might do.
22: Did you warn him? I'm asking you a second.
23: Everyone was aware.
22: Don't want to answer that. Let me ask you the next question.
23: But the worst part
22: is, did you warn the president that launching U.S. strikes against Iran would result in retaliatory attacks on U.S. allies, partners, and Americans living or working in the Middle East?
23: Everyone understood what Iran would do in response.
22: Did you warn them?
23: We were prepared for any response that they came out with.
22: Okay.
23: We knew it.
22: Just want to make sure.
23: But they can't have a nuclear
22: weapon. So you're saying you warned them? Did you warn the president that the personal stock purchases and companies profiting from the war that he launched could present a conflict of interest?
23: I'm not aware of the president's stock purchases. I don't deal with that, and I don't even know what you're saying is true.
20: You don't think Iran is watching this? This is Marco squaring off against California Democrat Sarah Jacobs, number 23.
24: Mr. Secretary, it seems like you have an issue admitting facts. You can't say that the president lost the 2020 election, just like you won't admit President Trump is losing this reckless war of choice, and just like you couldn't admit that the shoes the president bought you were too big. You clearly don't know what winning means, and not because the facts are unclear to you, it's because telling the truth would cost you your job. And the American people are entitled to a Secretary of State who tells them the truth even when the president doesn't want to hear it. And my constituents, our service members, deserve better. Mr. Chairman, I yield back.
23: I don't know what shoes she's talking about. What is she talking about?
25: Representative Burchett, you're recognized.
26: Thank you, Mr. Chairman. If you'd like to
2: answer any of that.
23: Yeah, I don't know about the shoes. I mean, he gave me some Florsheim shoes. They're actually pretty good. They fit fine. I don't know what she's talking about. And maybe that's what she's referring to.
24: Your shoes look very nice today, Mr. Secretary.
23: Well, how can you see them? They're way down here. We're talking about shoes. Are you guys kidding me? I mean, is this the Foreign Affairs Committee or is this like a circus? What is this?
20: We're talking about shoes? We're not talking about the war. We're talking about shoes. I mean, we're not talking about the war. We're talking about shoes. Are you serious? You want to talk about shoes? This is California Representative Ted Lieu, an avowed Trump hater, number 24.
3: We have not seen the president in 8 days. The American people deserve the truth. Okay. I yield back.
23: I don't even know how to respond to that, other than to tell you that it's absurd and ridiculous. And I can't believe we're in a Foreign Affairs Committee meeting in front of the House, an important time in American foreign policy.
3: Just keep lying, Secretary Rubio. Just keep lying.
23: A so-called, supposedly someone who thinks he's a medical expert when he's not. The truth of the matter is we had a cognitively impaired president in office a few years ago. That's a cognitively impaired president. But I don't like to talk about that because it weakens America. This president we have, this is a guy that literally doesn't sleep. He works day and night, long hours, every single day. I don't know if you haven't seen him in 8 days. I saw him yesterday. I didn't see him today, but yesterday because I was in Congress the day before. I talked to him at all hours of the day and night. He works inhumane hours. Okay, I've been on foreign trips with the president that he doesn't sleep in the whole flight. And everyone else is sleeping on the plane, and he's, you know, wandering the hallways looking for someone to wake up and talk to that people are. So I don't know what you're referring to, but he has an incredible amount of energy. I'm just telling you, you may not like his policies. You may not like his policies, you may not like the decisions he's made, but I assure you, this is not a president that sleeps or is cognitively impaired in any way, shape, or form, and in fact is incredibly active, much more so in many cases than much younger people that are around him. Those are facts. I see it every day. You're not going to agree because you have another narrative that you want to push, but those are the facts.
20: And this woman screams at Marco Rubio, Congresswoman, and then storms out of the hearing, number 25.
5: Representative's time has expired. Going? Representative Salazar is recognized.
6: Yes. And giving contracts with no transparency is exactly the reason why you shut down USAID. So practice what you preach. I yield my time.
23: She gets to scream now, too?
24: Chairman, can we take down her words?
7: I'll give you some time. I'll give you some of my time. Then you just... Okay.
23: What kind of thing is this? What is this? You get asked questions for 5 minutes and you don't get time to answer? It's not a hearing.
5: I think you said clown
23: like
5: show
23: a dunk
5: before.
23: Tank? What is this?
7: I don't have to tell you. I don't...
23: I've even used their time. How can I answer the question? They don't even give me time. I've had to use their time to answer your questions.
7: Yes.
23: All right, whatever.
7: All right, so I don't need to tell you that in my community, the city that I represent, the city of Miami, you're one of the most illustrious representatives, and that we're very proud of you, not only the Cuban Americans, but the Hispanic Americans in my community.
23: Why is she leaving? So I'm going to answer her questions.
7: I will.
23: Oh, she's going. Okay, I got it. Well, thank you for coming.
7: All right, so we're going to talk about. I just want to.
20: Maybe she had to use the restroom. Unbelievable. She's California, by the way. Why are so many of them from California? Ted Lieu, California. We come back. Marvin, Dan, Melvin, Peggy, Jim, and Kirk all want to weigh in. We're also going to talk about the article. Bombshell article in the New York Times about Graham Plattner. That's the man that the Democrats have put up for Senate in Maine. All this and more, 888-971-SAGE. I want every father and grandfather listening to hear this. 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
1: 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I am Larry Elder. 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Make a generous gift to help fund a scholarship sending a child to camp for a full week. The banner at the top says Angel Tree Camp. Or you can phone in your gift, 888-206-2855. That's 888-206-2855. Maybe you've heard my appeals. Maybe you can't spare $200 right now. I get it. That's okay. Any amount, 5, 10, 15, 20, 50, whatever you can give right now will be combined with other listeners' and viewers' gifts. And each time we hit $200, another child's life will be changed. You'll be blessing kids like these who are asked, what's the best part of Angel Tree Camp?
2: Horseback riding ride, balloon animals, and yeah, we go fishing, and then we archery. Go to archery. We need to go BB gun aiming. We go to the animal. 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First day, we went swimming, and we had lunch, breakfast, and then dinner.
1: 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That's 888-206-2855. Marvin is in Colorado. Marvin, you're on the Larry Elder Show. Thank you so much for calling.
3: Yes, Larry. I enjoy watching your show on Salem News Network.
1: Thank you.
3: We shouldn't call them the Democrat Party. We should call them what they really are. And it's the Benedict Arnold Party. They are traitors to this country. People to run on their ticket that hate America. And, you know, we don't have to worry about China or the Soviet Union. The biggest threat to this country is the Democrat Party and the way they act. They want to bring this country down. And if, you know, the black people bring up the racial thing about slavery and everything, you know, if they get their will, the Democrat Party, the whites and the blacks and everybody else in this country will be slaves to the Muslims.
1: Well, Marvin, thank you so much for your call. I do believe that the biggest threat to this country is the American left, the so-called progressives. And we've played that cut from the KGB defector, Yuri Bezmenov, several times. And he said the infiltration has been far more pervasive and effective than we could ever imagine when I was with the KGB. And many of these people now that have been indoctrinated by the colleges and universities are now running newspapers, running corporations. And they don't understand what made the country great. They consider America to be racist and sexist and imperialistic and you name it. And he made that prediction. And now even more people have come off the assembly line in these colleges and have infused American life. I mean, we're at a point now where, what is it, half the people below the age of 40 want a Democrat socialist to be elected president? I'm in L.A. There are 15 members of city council. Zero Republicans. The rest are Democrats, except for the ones that are Democrat socialists, and that's four of them, including one running for mayor. And several more are running. So when the dust settles, it is possible that nearly six members of the 15-member L.A. City Council will be self-described Democrat socialists. One of whom, by the way, of course, is the mayor of the largest city and arguably the most important city in the world, New York City. It is deeply, deeply scary. Thank you so much for the call, Marvin. Dan is in Omaha. Dan, you're on the Larry Elder Show. Thank you for calling.
4: Hello again, old friend, Larry.
1: How are you, Dan?
4: Great, great, great. Hey, we're all having problems with all this mail-in ballot stuff.
1: Mm-hmm.
4: And the first one that I don't like, they talk about ballot harvesting, which is stealing out of a mailbox. That's a federal offense. You got people that shouldn't be on the, you know, that have moved. You know, they just shouldn't even be on there. They're dead. So all they have to do is send the ballots out, registered mail.
1: And claim that they help the person fill it out, and all they're doing is basically being a donkey to bring the ballot there. It's called ballot harvesting, which is perfectly legal in California. It's ridiculous.
4: Yeah. But like I say, if you send it out as registered mail, mm-hmm. if you're not at home, you have to go to the post office and show your ID. So like I say, when they pull up to the cemetery to start handing out ballots, there won't be anybody there.
1: Well, Dan, thank you very much for the call. Remember in Wisconsin, normally about 20-25% of those in nursing homes turn in ballots. And in 2020, the number was almost 90%, including people in the memory wing. Didn't know who they were, didn't know where they were. And they interviewed relatives of some of these people in memory wings and said, I have no idea how he's able to fill out this ballot. Now, we don't know who that person filled it out for, but probably not for Donald Trump. More of your calls when we come back. This is not wearing well. Number 61.
5: And Graham Plattner, when asked, when did you first realize that the system is rigged, without hesitation said, when none of the bankers went to jail.

0: And I said to myself, that's my kind of man. Because that is a man who not only has the values, but a man who believes in accountability. And we need a little accountability coming out of Washington right now.
1: Accountability and his values. Big article in the New York Times we're going to talk about later on. I'm telling you, this is apart from the Nazi tattoo, which, by the way, he claimed he didn't realize was a Nazi tattoo, except one of the ex-girlfriends says he bragged about it being a Nazi tattoo. So much for that. And a humble oyster farmer who was working class. Parents were wealthy. He went to two expensive private schools. They bought his home. All this and more. And your calls. I'm Larry Elder.
2: With SRN News, I'm Jason Walker. Senate Republicans defeating an amendment sponsored by Senate Minority Leader Chuck Schumer to prohibit the Justice Department from establishing a $1.8 billion fund for victims of political lawfare. Now, Schumer claims the GOP cannot keep taking President Trump and his, quote, cronies at their word.
3: Republican senators need to stop playing dumb. They need to listen to the truth and stop trusting these fools like Todd Blanche, who lies to the American people repeatedly.
2: But Ohio Republican Bernie Moreno says the Democrats are trying to distract from the actual issue at hand.
4: They are going to play so many games over the next 8, 9, 10 hours. Bring it on. Because what we will do today is we will make certain that communities are safe in this country.
2: A former national security advisor pleading guilty in a classified documents case and is about to pay a hefty fine. Here's correspondent Laura Winters.
5: John Bolton served as national security advisor in President Trump's first term in office, but became an outspoken critic of the president, often appearing on MSNBC and CNN. He plans to plead guilty and pay a fine north of $2 million as part of a deal with federal prosecutors for mishandling classified documents. Bolton is accused of sharing sensitive information, including notes on intelligence briefings, for possible use in a book he was writing.
2: A Colorado court has reversed homicide convictions against two paramedics and a ketamine overdose death of Elijah McClain after the man was pinned down by police. Now, the court ordered new trials for Aurora Fire Rescue paramedics Jeremy Cooper and Peter Shaneka. This is SRN News.
6: He's an honors graduate of Harvard and that school up north. A proud Buckeye from Warren, Ohio. And the husband of the fetching Mrs. Hewitt. He's Hugh Hewitt. 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
1: 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Melvin is in San Marcos, California. Melvin, you're on the Larry Elder Show. Thank you so much for calling.
2: Thank you, Mr. Elder, for taking my call.
1: My pleasure.
2: I'm just so proud of my grandson, who's going to be representing the United States Army for the D-Day celebrations for a couple of weeks over in Normandy. And he's a Ranger, Special Forces. And 4 years ago, he was a high school senior. And so I'm just, and they love Donald Trump in the Army. They call him Donnie T. They're proud of America. They've done their part. And I just can't say enough about him and what he's doing, but also about the United States and D-Day and all those guys that died climbing the cliffs there in Normandy.
1: Yeah.
2: God bless them. And also Donald Trump is basically climbing his Normandy cliff
1: mm-hmm.
2: with machine guns pointed at him. And he's my ideal president. I love Donald Trump. He couldn't do more. And by the way, my wife and I have never had it better. All of our, the money we have has gone way up. We have more money than we've ever had. That the price during this war, our price for our house has gone up. And we're going to go on a trip and the price of the, hotels is down. And so praise God for Trump. Everything's going great. I'm a substitute teacher still. I can teach whenever I want. So I don't know what people are talking about it, but God bless America. God bless the Rangers at Normandy, and God bless Donald Trump.
1: Melvin, before you go, why are they calling him Donnie Key? What does that mean?
2: Donnie Key.
1: Yeah, K-E-Y?
2: No, T.
1: Oh, Donnie T.
2: Like for Trump.
1: Oh, Donnie T. Okay, Donnie I got you. I'm sorry. I thought you said Donnie Key. I said,
2: sorry.
1: No problem. Donnie T, I like that. Melvin, thank you, and God bless your grandson for what he's done for our country, what he's doing for our country. Donnie T. Jim is in Escondido, lives near the so-called Trump House. Jim, you're on the Larry Elder Show. Thank you for calling.
3: Hi, Larry. How you doing?
1: I'm doing great. Thank you for calling.
3: I'm a very close friend of Kerry Sharon and his widow, Maria.
1: Mm-hmm.
3: And we were sadly disappointed yesterday when we went to the court appearance at the Vista Courthouse, where the suspect was going to have his charges elevated to murder. And the subject didn't want to come out of jail. And so they postponed that hearing until tomorrow.
1: Mm-hmm.
3: And so tomorrow morning, at the Vista Courthouse, Department 6, at 8:30, that's on 325 South Melrose Drive in Vista, there will be a bunch of patriots there to support Kerry Sharon. I mean, I want to ask everybody to stand together and show support
1: mm-hmm.
3: as she seeks justice for the tragic loss of her husband. And your presence in solidarity can make a meaningful difference during this difficult time.
1: Jim, what do you think his defense is going to be?
3: Well, I already know. He's playing the PTSD card
1: mm-hmm.
3: as he is a Navy veteran, supposedly. I think he probably already was advised to, you know, just tell him you don't want to go to court
1: mm-hmm.
3: and act nuts.
1: Mm-hmm.
3: And then I don't think they were prepared for what happened, though, yesterday morning. Because after they announced it, and the way they announced it was kind of cold, the bailiff walks out into the hallway and he says, "Is there anybody from the media here?" And, of course, all the media is there.
1: Mm-hmm.
3: And he says, "If you're here for the Butler case, it's going to be postponed until Friday because he doesn't feel like coming to court today."
1: Wow. Jim, said, Jim,
3: what about the wife? Are you going to inform the wife too?
1: I was going to ask you about that. Was the wife home when this happened?
3: Yes.
1: Wow.
3: I've seen the actual video that the police used from the neighbor's camera. I've got a copy of it. And like I said, I've known Terry since 2006, and we've become close friends. He was a very philanthropic guy. He didn't have a lot of money, but he worked with the Knights of Columbus, and he cooked for a lot of things like the Special Olympics when we built houses with Habitat for Humanity. He'd never take a penny for it, you know. And in fact, I was talking to his boss there this morning because we're trying to arrange the funeral for him. And
1: well, Jim, I'm going to have to leave it there. I'm not going to be able to make it in the morning, but please call back tomorrow. I know you're going to be there and report exactly what happened. Okay. Thank you so much. Now, ever been in a bad relationship? You know the kind I'm talking about. It just wears you down. 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
3: 888-971-SAGE, 888-971-7243. I am Larry Elder. We are still on the news channel. Kirk is in Buena Park. Kirk, you're on the Larry Elder Show. Thank you so much for calling.
4: Ah, thank you for the comparison with your brother. Do you know what Kirk means?
3: I don't.
4: It's Scottish for church.
3: Really?
4: Yeah. Anyway, I got a quick point, and then the reason I called is I'm here in L.A. like you are. The channel that broadcasts Salem News Network is not showing anything except commercials. It's been like that since yesterday. So is that something you can look into?
3: I will.
4: The other reason I called is I was turning on, you know, and watching. There's apparently another major drug bust going on in MacArthur Park. The DEA there is there and all that. Karen Bass is not. The county DA is there, not the city DA. The chief of police is not there. They're sending, like, you know, assistant chiefs or whatever you want to call it. So I was just wondering what kind of, if Karen Bass had any kind of a hand in it, because she's running scared that she's got to do something about MacArthur Park.
3: Yeah.
4: And she's trying not to look so inept.
3: Well, maybe that's exactly what's going on. Maybe that Spencer Pratt has put a fire under her, you know what, and made her do something about MacArthur Park. We talked about it yesterday. I don't know whose operation this is, but something is being done and should be done and should have been done a long time ago. Thank you very much for that. I appreciate it. Now, this Plattner guy, Nazi tattoo on his chest, said he didn't know it was a Nazi tattoo. New York Times interviewed several women who've dated him. And one of them said he bragged about it being a Nazi tattoo. So him saying he had no idea until he ran for office that it was a Nazi tattoo turns out to be a lie. Also a lie, he grew up working class. Parents were very wealthy, sent him to two very expensive private schools, and bought his home. And he's an oyster farmer. Turns out the oyster farm sells oysters to his wife, who owns a high-end restaurant. Three women, two on the record, one anonymously, said he, quote, regularly grabbed her by the shoulders and sometimes hard enough to leave marks. On one occasion, yanked her out of a cab by her wrist after an argument when she wanted to stay in the car. During one argument, she recalls, he twisted her arm behind her back, shoved her into a bedroom, and held the door closed on the other side so she couldn't get out, telling her to remain there until she was calm. Another one said he kept an AR lying around the apartment and would sharpen his axe while watching television. Said, if anybody ever broke in here, I would rape them. Not in a sexual way, not in a gay way, he says. I was like, I would rape them to show them that I'm dominant, close quote. Regarding the Nazi tattoo, he referred to it as my Totenkopf and bragged about it. Woman said it was a lie, that he did not know what it was because he would joke about it being a Nazi tattoo. And then there's the Reddit posts that have been deleted. The Maine Monitor publication in Maine published all of the things that he said, including that he joined the military in order to kill people, that used a lot of homophobic language, a lot of slurs for gays, praised the tactics of Hamas that killed Israeli soldiers, claimed that he was sent to Iraq by the vote of the senator from Maine, Susan Collins, when in fact he enlisted after the military had been deployed into Iraq, and then re-enlisted, and then joined a defense contractor called Blackwater. So virtually everything this man has said about his background turns out to be a big, fat lie. Now, let's again revisit what Elizabeth Warren said about him in April of this year, number 61.
5: And Graham Plattner, when asked, when did you first realize that the system is rigged, without hesitation said, when none of the bankers went to jail.

0: He denigrated rural white voters as stupid or dumb, referred to Israel's war in Gaza as genocide, said he, quote, became a communist, close quote, as he got older, talked about women being so effed up they wind up having sex with someone they didn't mean to. Who says that? Here's what John Fetterman said about Mr. Plattner, number 35.
1: The one thing, good thing you could say about the guy is that he has so many offensive things that it's hard to keep up with it. And now, you know, that American hero that was under fire by the Taliban and calls him a dumb MF-er that doesn't deserve to live. And he described, you know, our army as absolute trash in those kinds of terms. But now here, months ago, he promised everyone, oh, there won't be any more scandals. There's a Nazi tattoo. There won't be anything more. And now here you have now. It has nothing to do about his marriage, you know, but what he decided to do for the last decade, he was on kick. He was on kick. And that was a very specific kind of a website that if anyone could just look up, you can describe that that's a serious issue that has a lot of young people. They have very, very lot of safeguards, and there are people who aren't able to know, you know, what their age are. There's no kinds of verification. So he's been on it for a decade.
0: Bernie Sanders standing by his man, number 49.
2: He's going over the door, son.
3: How'd the meeting go? Any comment on the meeting overall?
4: Are you with the Republican Party? Are you talking about morality and corruption with President Trump? Have a nice day.
5: Love makes you cry now. That goes for Billy, Sherry, Bobby, and Marshall.
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1: Don't eat nothing. 888-971-SAGE. 888-971-7243. Larry Elder, Salem News Channel. A left-wing journalist claims that the only experience Secretary of War Pete Hegseth has is being a, quote, talk show host, close quote. Really? Medicaid fraud in Ohio is massive. Secretary of Treasury Scott Bessent squares off with several Democrat lawmakers. DHS Secretary Mark Wayne Mullen confronts a Democrat House member for slandering his word, DHS and ICE agents, all of this and more. But getting back to Mr. Platner, he also said this, quote, living in white rural America, I'm afraid to tell you they are actually racist and stupid. He used the word retard several times, referred to cops as, quote, bastards, close quote. And then there are these sexually explicit text messages with several women, up to six or more reported after he got married. His wife discovered them, by the way, and told his campaign about it about a year ago so they would get out in front of the scandal. Now that they've been revealed, she's angry at the staffer to whom she sent them, claiming she thought the staffer was going to keep them confidential. Platner has now criticized John Fetterman. Not too surprisingly, Mr. Fetterman has a response. Number 34.
2: If, for me, as a Democrat, I'm never going to carry water for a guy that calls, you know, an American hero a dumb MF-er, or someone that, you know, smears Chris Kyle, you know, the American sniper, and claim that he's shooting innocent civilians. You've literally lost count. And he also called rural Americans as racist and stupid. It's countless. It absolutely is. This is a guy that had a problem with me, how I dress, but he seemed to have no problem posing in a towel at a disgusting website that consistently had serious problems about that kinds of depravity.
1: And what does the burn say about this, number 17?
3: I don't know. All I can say is, look, I'm sure he's not a saint. And by the way, let's not forget, he has acknowledged. This guy served four tours of duty in Iraq and Afghanistan. He went through some very bloody and horrible situations. He has acknowledged that he came back with PTSD. He had a share of problems. You know, I just think, and by the way, I've met his wife, Amy, who is a very lovely young woman. She is standing by her husband. And I think it's better for this country that we start focusing on the enormous crises facing working people, a corrupt political system, than spending so much time worrying about, the personal life of an individual.
1: Now, I've never seen Donald Trump's chest, but I dare say if it turns out he has a burning cross and a KKK outfit, would probably be disqualifying. I'm Larry Elder.
4: Rides to the jungle, tearing limbs off of trees.
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8: News this hour from Town Hall. I'm Jason Walker. Latest ceasefire talks have stalled. Here's Karen Chamis.
9: Hezbollah has rejected the latest ceasefire agreement reached between Israel and the Lebanese government, demanding a complete Israeli withdrawal. Thursday's announcement came as Israeli strikes killed at least four people and a UN peacekeeper. A statement by Hezbollah's leader, Naeem Qassem, was read out by a news presenter for Hezbollah's Al-Manar news station. In the statement, Qassem said the agreement's demand that Hezbollah fighters leave southern Lebanon under fire would mean surrender, defeat, and achieving the enemy's goals. He added, "What we're concerned about is an end to the aggression, ceasefire, and Israel's withdrawal." I'm Karen Chamas.
8: American Airlines temporarily suspending some of its routes this summer. There's Bill Alexander.
10: It's because steep jet fuel costs continue to strain carriers' budgets amid the war with Iran. In a statement, American said it had adjusted service for select routes in August and September, and that impacted travelers would be offered alternative arrangements or refunds. American said the changes were in line with wider industry trends.
8: A judge dismissing a murder charge against an Arkansas sheriff nominee. He was accused of killing his teenage daughter's alleged abuser in 2024. That because a dash camera memory card that may have captured the shooting had been lost by law enforcement officers. Kennedy Center removing references to President Trump. That after a federal judge ruled they were added illegally. NBA banning two people for life from its arenas when one of them was arrested after running onto the court during game one of the NBA finals and appeared to take a selfie next to Victor Wembanyama. Spurs superstar didn't appear to be bothered. More on these stories, townhall.com.
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8: U.S. stepping up its investment in coal as President Trump doubles down on his commitment to boost the fossil fuel industry.
12: We will protect 14 coal plants and 42 coal mines. It's a tremendous number. And build two new coal plants and one massive new export terminal because we're exporting coal. Coal's a great business, really a big business, and it's real power. It's in terms of power, there's really nothing like it.
8: Supreme Court has sided with the Trump administration in a case about the power of federal regulators over telecommunications companies. In an 8-1 ruling, justices preserve one of the FCC's key enforcement tools. Verizon and AT&T had challenged multi-million dollar penalties imposed by the agency, determined the companies failed to safeguard customer location data. Breaking news and analysis, Town Hall.
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34: Welcome back to the Lars Larson Show. It's Conspiracy Theory Thursday, and boy, do we have a boatload of things to talk about. Our ex-poll question, for example. We try to write a brand new poll question. My producers and I, that's Joel Maha and Mackenzie Prunty and I, we come up with a different question every day from the news of the day. Today's question, should election ballots that arrive after, a week after election day, still be counted? My answer to that is no. California counts them up to a week later. There are 14 states in America that allow a gigantic, generous grace time after the election to actually have the ballots come in. I think that's ridiculous. I hope the U.S. Supreme Court, when it issues its decision this month, is going to shut that process down and say, if you want to count ballots, count the ones that arrive by election day. Otherwise, they shouldn't count at all. Anyway, the question can be found at Lars Larson Show and at LarsLarson.com and brought to you by AMAC. It's a great conservative group I've been a member of for about a decade. You can join, too, at amac.us. That's the Association of Mature American Citizens, amac.us, or 888-262-2006. AMAC is better, better for you and better for America. Let me give you a couple of thoughts on what is coming up. New York City has blown its budget deadline by 2 months, and then they came back to the state capitol in Albany with a law replacing the word mother with gestating person. Is that really what the voters sent them to the state capitol to do? Bernie Sanders wants to take half of every American AI company and hand it over to the government. Has he always been this honest about his desire for socialism? And Tiananmen Square and D-Day share the same anniversary. Should Americans still honor the sacrifices as warnings about tyranny today? All of that and your phone calls and emails. If you want to join the best conversation in talk journalism, it's here every day at 866-HEY-LARS. That's 866-439-5277. Send your emails to talk@LarsLarson.com. Let me go first to Kate, because I'm curious why a young lady is calling in to talk about logging. Kate, welcome to the program. What's on your mind?
35: Hello. I was listening before your commercial break, and I heard your comparison of logging to cornfields, and it's just like the same. Like, we're going to replant the corn, there'll be more corn. We can replant the trees, there's going to be more trees.
34: Yep.
35: And I just wanted to say that that is a really great comparison, but for all the wrong reasons that you stated.
34: Why
35: corn
34: are they wrong
35: is not
34: reasons?
35: The greatest crop, because corn takes up a lot of land, and that's a monocrop, where the Earth, nature, benefits from biodiversity. When you just cover tons of acres in corn, that doesn't allow for any biodiversity at all.
34: Well, let me ask you something, Kate. Why do you suppose farmers tend to farm in large, you know, put a large amount of corn over here, beans over there, strawberries over there? Why do you suppose the farmers do it that way after thousands of years of human agriculture?
35: thousands of years? Debatable, considering
34: well, how
35: the
34: long,
35: United
34: okay,
35: States
34: you
35: is only
34: tell me, how long
35: years
34: have human beings, how long have human beings
35: here when like the Native Americans introduced it?
34: Kate, the history of the world is not limited to the United States. How long
35: corn.
34: Do you suppose?
35: No, we're talking about corn. The history
34: well,
35: of corn
34: or wheat,
35: is not thousands
34: or,
35: of years old.
34: Is agriculture thousands of years old?
35: Yes, but the way we agriculture now is new. It's only two to 300 years old.
34: I understand that, but I ask you the question, why do you suppose we do it that way?
35: Oh, because the demand of population products and the demand of population growth, and it's easy to do it when it's just one crop and you don't have to deal with multiple different crops.
34: So in other words, it makes more sense and you produce more food by doing it that way.
35: Okay, makes more sense, but it doesn't make it the right way to do it. It doesn't make it the healthiest way to do it.
34: Well, hold on. How do we define
35: there's
34: healthy?
35: There's many right ways
34: Kate,
35: to do it. The
34: Kate,
35: right way you're talking about
34: Kate,
35: is the right
34: how do
35: way
34: we,
35: for
34: how do you define healthy? How do you define healthy? Because
35: healthy
34: I define healthy
35: diversity.
34: By saying, no, I define healthy as making food something that Americans can afford to buy. For example, if you go back about 100 years to the early 1900s, the average American family spent about 20% of its entire budget, its household budget, on food. These days, we spend more like 6 or 8% on food. Does it mean that making food more affordable makes Americans healthier than if food is difficult to afford?
35: No, because the food 100 years ago was less processed than the food we have today.
34: That's a choice, isn't it?
35: So they were spending less on food that was healthier,
34: Kate,
35: where now we have to spend more on healthier foods and less on
34: Kate,
35: processed
34: is that a choice?
35: Which is where the corn comes in.
34: If Americans choose to eat, and now I make my own food choices as well, and do I always agree with the food choices of my fellow Americans? I don't. But I also don't think it's my job to tell them how to eat. Do you think it's your job or the government's job to tell Americans how they should eat?
35: I think it's the government's job to help create a system that is generally healthy for everybody. And I think the government in general has failed at that since the Great Depression. Since processed food has become a thing because of the Great Depression.
34: So
35: I think everything has gone horribly downhill.
34: How would the government do that? Would the government go out and outlaw processed food? Because how else would you stop companies from making the processed food? Oh, okay.
35: No, 1,000%. Other countries outlaw like a majority of the chemicals that are found in our processed foods. The United States outlaws like 4 compared to the rest of the world that outlaws hundreds of chemicals.
34: You said processed foods. The chemicals is a different debate, and I don't mind the debate about. Hold on.
35: Corn syrup. Okay, we'll stick to the corn.
34: Okay,
35: corn
34: so
35: in
34: should we tell people you cannot use corn syrup,
35: but
34: you must use more expensive cane sugar? I actually like, even though I'm a diabetic.
35: Why do we need so much sweetness?
34: I understand that, Kate. I'm a diabetic, so I limit my intake of sugar anyway. But having said that, if I'm going to have sugar, I'd rather have cane sugar. It does taste better. But would you just outlaw the use of sugar in foods?
35: No. Minimize it. We don't need near as much sweetness in anything anyways.
34: So by order of the government, we will simply outlaw candy, outlaw adding sugar to any foods that makes the foods more attractive.
35: Outlaw is a strong sense of it. We're not outlawing it. We're minimizing how often it's used. We're depending on it more than we have to.
34: But I'm asking you, are you
35: an extreme?
34: But I'm still trying to figure out what you mean. If the government says to a company, don't use as much sugar, then where does that become don't use any at all or hold the amount of sugar you use? So the government's going to set the standard for how much sugar we're allowed to use in foods?
35: No, but here's another.
34: Well, then how are you limiting
35: it? Look at that. The company, how much does one company need to make?
34: You mean in food? As much as they can.
35: No, like monopolies, the fact that monopolies have become a thing.
34: Monopolies are illegal in America. Can you point to one monopoly in America?
35: Okay.
34: Point to one. What?
35: Okay. one company, we've destroyed the mom-and-pop organizations to the point where companies are getting too big.
0: No,
35: it's unnecessarily big for companies to be earning as much as they have been earning.
0: Point to one
35: and
0: monopoly,
35: they don't need to be producing.
0: Tell me
35: as
0: the
35: much.
0: Name. If you're convinced that we have monopolies, tell me the name. Tell me the name of one of those monolithic monopolies. No, one.
35: I don't care. That's not the point. You know,
0: it is the point, because if you say, we've got all these monopolies in America. Really, Kate? Tell me the name of one of them. Well, I can't name one, but they're out there somewhere. Nobody knows what they're called, but they are a monopoly, Kate. And then to have the government deciding what's healthy? Does anybody trust the government to do anything like that? Do you trust them to run the post office, Amtrak, the DMV? Would you trust them to run your health care? Would you trust them to decide what kind of food you're allowed to have and which kind you're not? I don't think so.
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0: Welcome back to the Lars Larson Show. I'll get back to your phone calls and emails in a moment on this Conspiracy Theory Thursday. Tennessee just became the latest southern state to redraw its congressional map, and more are coming before November. Could Republican redistricting lock in a House majority before a single vote is cast? I thought we'd ask Representative Jody Barrett, who represents Tennessee's 69th House District and is an attorney as well. Representative Barrett, welcome back to the program.
8: Well, thank you for having me, sir.
0: So what is this latest redistricting decision, especially for Tennessee? What does it mean for the voters?
8: Well, it means that Tennessee becomes a 9-0 congressional map that fully reflects the strong Republican conservative values of the state of Tennessee. As you probably well know, it is a supermajority of Republicans here, both in the House and the Senate, and we have the governor's office as well, so this perfectly reflects the state of play here in Tennessee.
0: Well, and I'm a big fan of Tennessee because my friends who are there, Todd Starnes is one of my friends who's there, and there are others, including the current, I think, odds-on favorite to be the next governor of Tennessee. I'm a fan of all of that. And if it accurately reflects the people of Tennessee, what's not to like about redrawing this so you don't have these artificial majority black districts?
8: Well, I think the only folks that would vehemently disagree with what just happened are the far-left progressive Democrats that have taken control of the Democrat Party in Tennessee that hoped that they would have an angle to put one of their more outspoken activist members in the seat there that Congressman Cohen had. And this puts a wet blanket on that plan, and they're not too happy about it.
0: Well, and that's Steve Cohen, just so people know, that's Representative Steve Cohen in a majority black district. But if they're an activist, would the question I get frustrated about, because Representative Barrett, I used to be a reporter. I'm now more of a commentator, so I put my opinion in things. But I would have asked the people who said we have to be able to have these districts, would they accurately represent the point of view of Tennesseans if you had a district that was filled with an activist Democrat in it? And, unless they can say yes to that, you say, then shouldn't you want districts to be drawn so they accurately represent the point of view of the roughly 800,000 people who live in each one of the congressional districts in America?
8: Well, certainly that was the whole point of redrawing the maps after the Calais decision that ruled that the one district that we had drawn specifically to create a minority-majority district was no longer constitutional and did not reflect accurately the values and the overwhelming majority of people in the state that do lean conservative. And there were a great many number of Republicans in that district that felt like they had not had representation for many, many years, and this gives them an opportunity to finally go to the voting booth and feel like they have an opportunity to put someone in that seat that will accurately reflect them and their values.
0: I'm talking to Representative Jody Barrett, who represents Tennessee's 69th House District and is an attorney as well. I would think that even black residents of Tennessee would find it a bit insulting if you said to them effectively, I mean, I know the Democrats don't say this out loud, but if they said, you black folks are never going to be able to elect your own member of Congress. You won't be able to elect anybody in an all-white district, even though there are politicians like Barack Obama who got elected in a predominantly white country, and there are other politicians who are elected from majority white districts who happen to be black, but you can't get it done on your own. So we have to carve out this special little district just for you so you will be able to be represented. If you're a black Tennessean, wouldn't you find that more than a little bit insulting?
8: Well, I think certainly if you go back to Dr. Martin Luther King and his dream speech about judging his children on the content of their character instead of the color of their skin, I think the same thing should apply to our elected representatives and giving the folks, nobody's being disenfranchised here. Everybody still has the same opportunity to go to the election booth and pull the lever for whoever it is that they feel best represents them. And so regardless of what color skin or how much melanin that person has in their skin, the question now will be not what they look like, but how will they behave and how will they vote when they get in the chair?
0: Imagine that we could have a standard like that, where you would judge people based on the content of their character, not the color of their skins. Representative Barrett, it is a pleasure to have you on. I take it your run for reelection is going well?
8: I'm fortunate to not have a primary opponent, so I'm running freely right now this summer. But after August 6th, we will have a Democrat opponent to run against, and I look forward to mixing that up a little bit as we get into the general election.
0: That's good. You didn't get primaried like we had a few Republicans get primaried, which probably tells me a whole lot about your politics, doesn't it?
8: Well, I feel like I'm doing a pretty good job for the folks here, and they're letting everybody know that they're pretty happy with me.
0: Yeah, and when they're not, I think Republicans should go out and primary people, and there were a few people who got knocked out. So I mean that as a compliment, Representative Barrett, because, you know, it's only when the rhinos show up that the voters say, maybe we should run somebody against them in the primary. The fact that you didn't have a primary opponent tells me a lot about where you are and what you do for the people of the great state of Tennessee. Representative Jody Barrett with us from Tennessee's 69th House District. Thank you so very much. By the way, I want you to picture this for a moment. You're at work. Your phone rings. It's your kid's number on the screen, and it's your kid's voice, panicked, saying he's been in an accident, needs money wired to him right now. You'd move heaven and earth to make that happen, wouldn't you? And that's exactly what the scammers are counting on. Here's the play. The criminals buy your phone number and your family details from all those data brokers that I've been warning you about. When I tell you, you've got to get Incogni. I've had Incogni working on my behalf for the last 6 months or so. Well, here's what the scammers do. They grab 3 seconds of your kid's voice of some random video. They clone it with AI and they make the call to you. 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Glad to be with you on a Conspiracy Theory Thursday. Always glad to take your calls. Coming up in a moment, New York has just passed a law that replaces the term mother and father with gestating parent 2 months after they blew through their budget deadline. Is that really what the state lawmakers in Albany, New York were elected to do? To go out and redefine mom as a gestating parent? In fact, try an experiment. Go home this weekend and say to mom, as the gestating parent in our household, and see how she reacts to it. 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
13: With SRN News, I'm Jason Walker. A lot of upset people in California as the vote counting continues in that primary. The race for governor, it has been two full days and nothing yet. President Trump again seeking to boost the struggling U.S. coal industry. A plan announced Thursday would spend some $700 million to support coal-fired power plants and coal exports. Authorities in Beijing say that Chinese President Xi Jinping is set to travel to Pyongyang next week. It will mark his first visit to North Korea in some 6 years. Stanley Cup action, game two, Carolina over Vegas, 4-3, that game in overtime. It's all tied up now, one game apiece. Game number three in the series comes up Saturday in Vegas. This is SRN News.
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0: Hey, welcome back to the Lars Larsen Show. I thought I'd do this just to irritate my next guest, but it has to do with New York State. Up in Albany, they have state lawmakers. They managed to blow through all their budget deadlines, but boy, are they on top of the woke stuff. And the latest woke stuff, a bill that erases the term mother and father from state child custody and parental laws, and they use instead the term gestating parent. The father becomes the non-gestating parent in family court. This is the kind of craziness that you're up against, and I have a feeling that my friend, Oregon Representative Court Boyce, who joins me now, he's a Republican that represents District 1 in the great state. He's come on to talk about Tiananmen Square and a few other things, but Court, I would imagine this is the kind of nonsense you have to put up with from your Democrat colleagues all the time, isn't it?
3: You know, Lars, you always put a smile on my face. Thanks for having me on. You use the word craziness. My gosh. I mean, and, you know, we never want to forget what it costs the taxpayers. All this is terribly expensive. Money we don't have, needless to say.
0: No, and look at New York State. They're in the middle of a $268 billion state budget. They're 2 months late in getting it in, but they had time to talk about whether or not you should call a person a mother or call them the gestating parent. And I would suggest that if you call your mom a gestating parent adjacent to Mother's Day, she's probably going to hit you upside the head.
3: Yeah, my mom is 94, and boy, she loves listening to you, of course. And it's just it's off the rails, and it's the worst kind of priorities that, you know, of course, is what we're teaching our kids. And it we wonder why we have high suicide rates when we teach them that they're an accident or that come from a one cell. You know, whatever. And then we forget to teach them history. We forget to teach them about the sacrifices that were made by so many people. You know, I just was reminded by a good friend. Go ahead.
0: Yeah. Let's talk about those sacrifices, because two events that happened on the same day, June 4th, you had D-Day, and this is the 82nd anniversary, and then you had Tiananmen Square, the 37th, the horrible thing that happened in communist China. And I wanted you to reflect on those for a moment.
3: You know, I was in Seattle and spoke, got to meet Jim Walsh, which I hope you tried to push him the other day or encourage him to file for governor for 2028. What an impressive guy. He just went straight from the heart. And, you know, just we met a lady by the name of Jane Jin two or three years ago, and I recognized her on the House floor, and we recognize in 2025 the 36th anniversary of the Tiananmen Square massacre, where, Lars, as you know, we still do not know how many thousands were killed. Very similar to what's going on in Iran, you know, just you disagree with us, we'll bulldoze you with tanks and murder you in the streets. And, you know, it's just, again, we don't teach that to our kids. You know, a perfect example is 38,000 American soldiers that died in Korea, you know, so the South Korean people, the 51 million there now, could be free. They're free of communism, and they have great prosperity. You do a satellite map, perhaps you've seen this. At nighttime, it is so dark in North Korea. They're basically about the same geographical size.
0: No, and in fact, I've heard people characterize the Korean War or police action, whichever you choose, because officially it's still going on. We're in an official armistice of that. But they've characterized it as a loss. And I said, no, it's not a loss. South Korea wouldn't exist as a country today without the Korean conflict. And North Korea, I wish North Korea could have been part of the success of the South.
3: Yes.
0: But the Chinese communists made sure that didn't happen.
3: No, they're living in misery. And, you know, poverty, and South Korea is an economic powerhouse, and people are living in great prosperity. So when you talk about failing to teach that to our kids. We don't have any flesh and blood heroes for them. It's Spider-Man instead of those that sacrificed. I mean, clear back to the founding of America, 1776, and what those men and women gave up so that we could be free. I mean, go back to William Wallace, you know, the greatest of Scottish heroes. There's a long list of people that sacrifice and give it all. And I think that's what most of your listeners believe and they understand. We wish we could do a better job informing our kids of that tremendously important history.
0: I think it's very, very important. Cord Boyce, thank you very much. He serves as a state lawmaker in his state, and I'm glad for his call. Let's go to, I want to go to a naysayer, and that's John. John, we love naysayers on this program. What do you and I disagree about that makes you one?
4: Well, I want to discuss your take on the Bernie Sanders thing. But before I do that, yeah. I hope in your will you have it that you won't vote Democrat. And as far as the time it takes to count ballots, you know how long it takes to get a ballot back from the afterlife. Anyways, you were talking about you didn't like the idea of funding coming from the U.S. government, and you said private sector.
0: Yeah.
4: Now, the largest source of funding capital in supposedly the private sector are Chinese shell companies and shell organizations. So do you really want China investing in our high-tech companies?
0: Well, hold on. How did you determine that of all the angel investors in America and the private sector investors, the majority are Chinese? I'd love
4: no,
0: to see
4: the majority amount of money. Who has the most available funding?
0: I don't think it's China. I think the United States is the most prosperous country on earth. And why would I want the government to have an ownership position in any major industry, whether it's technology or something else? Give me a good example. Give me a good reason why having the government as a part owner, in the case of Sanders' suggestion, 50% owner of major technology companies, why would that be a good thing?
4: Well, I'm going to tell you why, and I'd like to hear your thoughts on why you think it's not. I think the idea is to keep the chances of foreign investors like China and Iran and some of the other countries by using shell companies to penetrate our most critical high-tech businesses. Now, you didn't say about establishing some kind of fence post that would keep
0: Actually, I have. I have suggested this, John. Obama agreed to let the Chinese play in our capital markets. They don't have to do the same disclosure that American companies and foreign companies have to do to play on Wall Street and in our capital markets. We should knock the Chinese communists out of all of our capital markets and our stock markets until and unless they agree to be as transparent as every other country on planet Earth. And right now, they're not. And I would kick them out right now. And I've made that suggestion many, many times. By the way, what would happen if you got sick while you're traveling this summer, whether you're flying across the country or taking a road trip or just heading out with the family? The last thing you want when you're away from home is to be without the medications you rely on. That's why it makes sense to be prepared before you travel. 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
0: Welcome back to the Lars Larson Show. You know, some of this stuff from Bernie Sanders, I have a tough time even taking this guy seriously. But here's what he's actually said he's going to do. And I'll quote thehill.com that covers politics on Capitol Hill. Bernie Sanders wants to hit AI companies with a 50% stock tax and then hand the government half of Silicon Valley. Is that socialism, or is it just Bernie being Bernie? I thought we'd consult with Ravenna Sharfuddin, who is a research fellow at the Mercatus Center. Welcome to the program.
8: Hi, thanks for having me again. It's lovely to be here.
0: So thank you so much for coming on, but can we even take this seriously? Bernie Sanders wants the federal government to have a

0: to, they're going to be taxed. So the word he used is taxed 50%, but not by, you know, cash profit. That is the standard for how we tax businesses, but by stocks, which essentially means 50% transfer of ownership to the government.
1: Right.
0: And there are so many problems with that, but we still have to see what mechanism they choose to go about it.
1: Well, and the thing he offers up, and I'll read a quote from him, it would guarantee the trillions of dollars potentially generated by AI. So Sanders is already counting the profits of these companies, many of which have not made profits yet, are used to improve the lives of all of us and not simply make the richest people on earth even richer. I know that's got some populist appeal, but he would have you believe that if the federal government of the United States, which routinely no matter how much money they take in, they always spend more than they take in, that somehow they'd take this 50% ownership position and they'd put it all to good and positive purposes for all of us. Is he serious?
0: So there are multiple problems with this narrative. First of all, is Senator Sanders himself is going back and forth. First, he's saying AI is transformative and is going to generate all this revenue. So it seems like he thinks AI has this good potential. But on the other hand, he kind of illustrated in front of us that AI is this really dangerous thing for our society, is going to ruin the world. And so it can be one or other. It cannot be both. And if you think the second is true, do you want U.S. citizens take a stake at this dangerous future? So that cannot be both true. And the second problem is our government's already running on deficit. So if he's trying to convince taxpayers to buy the stocks, right, or either have share of the stock, he has to believe that the stock will have high return. The return should be higher than the deficit. And if AI is this new experiment, do we want taxpayers to take this risk that we don't know about? So there are endless problems with macroeconomic conditions, the way we think about deficits, and when we have sovereign wealth funds, what kind of sovereign wealth funds make sense, if they make sense at all? And then obviously the real question of constitutional bounds with Fifth Amendment. So,
1: which I don't think Bernie cares about. I mean, because Ravenna, one of the reasons I've always told my audience, I will disclose if I have a dog in the fight. So if I've got a bias for some reason or another, which is one of the reasons I have a 401k, but I don't really track what's inside of it. I put money in there and hope it'll be enough for my wife and I when I retire someday. But if I owned, say, a whole bunch of stock in a company, which I don't, then I might go on the air and promote that company and say, hey, this is a great company. You should, if the U.S. government owned a major piece of stock in an AI company, you would expect the U.S. government to then say, well, we've got to make our spending decisions as a government so they will benefit the company that we own all that stock in, like giving all the contracts to the Pentagon, let's say, things like that. And the U.S. government would begin to do things to benefit their own ownership interest. That's one of the things that would contaminate all of this idea of the government owning a big chunk of a tech company, wouldn't it?
0: Absolutely. And on the other hand, if he tries to regulate AI companies with other mechanism and try to shrink the size of it, which he tries to claim, then it would affect the stocks negatively, right?
1: Yeah.
0: So it will negatively impact the revenue that serves, that's supposed to help, you know, folks in poverty or struggling when we redistribute it. So it just doesn't make any sense.
1: I mean, can you imagine, Ravenna, if they said, well, we own this tech stock and it's worth $5 trillion. And you say, well, that's enough that we could actually eliminate the deficit for the next 2 or 3 years and get us down to a balanced budget. Oh, but now the government is going to regulate that company and that will probably peel away most of the, you know, the excess that we own, the equity that we have in the stock. And you say, you mean our regulations are going to cost us most of what the stock is worth? Well, let's not regulate it then. That would be, you would think, would be the sensible thing to do, which is why we don't want the government owning stocks in various companies.
0: You pointed at the exactly right contradiction. And on top of everything, he makes this argument in his essay that this kind of sovereign wealth funds

0: are quite normal. There are dozens of it around the world, and he uses the example of Norway and Alaska. But what he forgets to mention is these are not the companies that private entities owned and government just took it on and started getting revenues from it. These were government-owned resources. Both are for Alaska and for Norway. Both are government-owned oil resources. And then government is managing this wealth fund. Government did not take it away, for example, from Exxon. So he's making this case that as if this is a normal way for democratic countries to operate and to just expand their welfare institutions, but which is absolutely not true. Social Democrats love to use the examples of Scandinavia, which is absolutely not true in Norway's case. But what he's actually proposing, that does not sound like a welfare state expansion. It sounds like playbook from an authoritarian regime.
1: Exactly right. That is Ravenna Sharfuddin. She is a research fellow at the Mercatus Center. 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
8: News this hour from Town Hall. I'm Jason Walker. Former National Security Advisor John Bolton has agreed to plead guilty to a single count of retaining classified information that, under a deal with the Department of Justice, it would allow him to avoid prison time. The deal resolving a case rather than had charged Bolton with 18 counts of retaining or sharing notes with family members. President Trump unveiling new investments aimed at boosting America's coal industry.
9: President Trump is announcing a major investment in the coal industry as the administration moves to expand domestic energy production and strengthen America's energy independence.
10: As a result of the $700 million investment that I'm announcing today, we will protect 14 coal plants and 42 coal mines. It's a tremendous number. And build two new coal plants and one massive new export terminal, because we're exporting coal. Coal's a great business, really a big business, and it's real power. It's in terms of power, there's really nothing like it.
9: Willie Nelson, The White House.
8: A deadly blaze in a nursing home in Sri Lanka. More on the story from Karen Chamis.
11: Fire at an unregistered nursing home in western Sri Lanka has killed at least 12 people and injured 8 others. Police say the fire started late Wednesday at the home for the elderly in Angurawa Tota town. 51 residents were rescued, including people with mental illnesses. The director of the home has been arrested on suspicion of causing deaths through negligence. An investigation is underway. The facility was overcrowded, housing 71 people in a space meant for about 15. Officials had previously warned the management to follow laws and guidelines. I'm Karen Chamas.
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8: New questions about a fatal bus crash in Virginia. Keith Peters has the story.
13: A commercial bus crash in Virginia that killed 5 people and injured dozens of others has raised questions about the driver, the company that employed him, and the overall safety of the industry. It's not yet clear what could have prevented last week's crash. Still, it highlights the inherent dangers whenever a bus or semi-truck crashes into other vehicles. Collision avoidance technology has become standard on many new cars, but commercial buses still lack it despite federal recommendations and proposed regulations to require them. Keith Peters, Washington.
8: Stanley Cup action in Game 2, Carolina over Vegas, 4-3 in overtime. It's all tied up now, one game apiece. Game 3 Saturday in Vegas. Over in the NBA, New York Knicks lead the San Antonio Spurs 1-0. Game 2 coming up Friday night in Texas. Breaking news and analysis, Town Hall.
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1: Hey, welcome back to the Lars Larson Show. It's Conspiracy Theory Thursday, and it's my pleasure to be with you. It's honestly provocative talk radio for America. So, let me tell you what's coming up this hour. A Virginia sheriff just told Richmond that its gun ban is not his problem to enforce. Is that one sheriff drawing a line or starting something much bigger based on the Constitution? Hawaii's Medicaid fraud unit went 3 years without putting a single person in prison and just lost its federal funding. How many other states are running the same kind of racket? So you officially have anti-fraud efforts, but they don't actually do anything. A veteran journalist gets fired for calling out his new boss publicly. Was he wrong? Boy, am I going to be talking about that. It has to do with 60 Minutes, and I have a strong opinion on that as well. Oh, and I want to send out our congratulations to our friend Montana talk radio host Aaron Flint, who is projected to win the Republican primary, I think he's already done it, for the U.S. House of Representatives for Montana's 1st Congressional District. Flint is the host of the morning drive show called Montana Talks, heard across stations in Montana. And we're glad to be acquainted with Aaron Flint. Glad that he's had that kind of success. If you want to jump into the best conversation in talk journalism, it's here every day at 866-HEY-LARS. That's 866-439-5277. Send your emails to talk@LarsLarson.com. And our poll on X today, should ballots that arrive a week after Election Day still be counted? My answer is no. California allows a 5-day grace period. There are other states that go up to a 3-week grace period after Election Day, but only 14 of them out of the 50 states, 58 if you're an Obama voter, who actually believe in counting ballots that arrive after Election Day. And I'm expecting any day now in the month of June that the U.S. Supreme Court is going to come down with the decision we've all been waiting for, which says simply, if the ballot isn't in by Election Day, then you don't count the ballot. I think that makes all kinds of sense. To your calls, it is a pleasure to be with you. And if you want to join the best conversation in talk journalism, it's here every day at 866-439-5277. If you're a naysayer, we put you right to the head of the list. Let's start with Bill in New Jersey. Hey, Bill, thanks for listening on WOND. What's on your mind?
27: Hi, thanks for taking the call. It's about the detention center in Newark.
1: Yep.
27: I just heard a couple of reports from the governor. The first one, the bad actors are from the outside. Everybody figures that, but
1: yep.
27: They put on squelch over here. The second one is most of them come from New York City over there.
1: They come from New York City?
27: No, from your city, Portland.
1: Oh, are you kidding? Well, of course, Portland is a hub for anti-ICE activity. I believe it. I believe it. It's where our broadcast studios are, is right there. I mean, that place, during Occupy Wall Street, there was actually, by proportion, a much bigger representation at Occupy than there ever was or bigger than Wall Street, at least in proportional terms, because New York City has such a large population. And then, of course, they were well represented during the George Floyd riots. They were well represented in a bad way during the anti-ICE riots. I believe it. And all they have to do is hop on a plane and they come back to Jersey and then they cause all kinds of trouble. I hope they get arrested.
27: Good place to be investigated.
1: No kidding. I would love to see more investigation and more people going to jail. Let's go to Damon. Hey, Damon, welcome to the Lars Larson Show. What's on your mind?
0: About Tiananmen Square.
1: Yeah.
0: The guy who stopped the tank, do we know his identity? And importantly, do we know whatever happened to him?
1: Well, I'll tell you what I know for sure, and it's not a lot. But the guy known as Tank Man, so what happened was he stood in front of that long line of tanks on June the 5th, 1989. So tomorrow, Saturday, is the anniversary this year. And he was pulled out of the way by bystanders, and he disappeared into the crowd. And because the Chinese government never actually identified him publicly, so there are a lot of different theories about them, about him. One is that he was secretly executed, that he was sent to prison by the authorities, or that he got away. And so at this point, even all these years later, it appears nobody has ever publicly and for certain identified who Tank Man actually was. Does that answer your question?
0: Yes. The thing I heard was that he was executed, basically, a couple days later.
1: That's a theory.
0: And that might be why we'll never know. Yeah.
1: But that's a theory. There are some historians and journalists who say he could have been executed, but if he was never identified, how do we know who he was? I mean, the Chinese government disappears people from its own population all the time, but nobody's been able to actually identify exactly who that was. And you would think that some of the people in the crowd, if they knew the man who stood in front of all those tanks, they would have said, oh, I know who he was. But I think at the time, they wanted to make sure his identity stayed concealed. So if the government didn't already know who he was, that they wouldn't find out. Right?
0: Right. And you'd think if he was still alive today or 10 years ago, he would have spoke up and says, yes, I was the man, or something like that.
1: But Damon, if he stayed in communist China, would you ever announce publicly that you are this symbol of resistance against the government? Can you imagine how that would have turned out?
0: Well, no, he probably would have been afraid. But then again, nobody can ever keep a secret. So I don't know.
1: I think there are people who keep secrets for a long, long time. But, you know, the Chinese government right now, they will not. They have gone back and scrubbed all the videos they can find. There are still videos and pictures online that you can find, but they've tried to make that event be erased as much as they possibly can. Let's go to Paul in Idaho. Hey, Paul, thanks for listening on KIDO. What's on your mind?
5: Thanks for taking my call.
1: Sure.
5: As far as Tiananmen Square, too, I don't know if you recall this, but on the top of the square where they all met and camped out, there was a Statue of Liberty that was made. It was crudely made.
1: Yep.
5: But it stood about 8 feet high, and you could tell how much they wanted liberty, and they were willing to die for it, and a lot of them did. And like you said earlier, we have no idea how many people died in that massacre. And
1: no, we don't. You know, and that's a sad statement on what happened. And the government of China is still very sensitive about all that. And we ought to remind the communist government of China all the time about exactly the evil they did. Thanks so much for the call. By the way, most people think that when you just wake up in the middle of the night, that's just part of regular life. But doctors now say those nighttime wake-ups, they could be affecting your long-term health. 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
1: Hey, welcome back to the Lars Larson Show. 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And join me in welcoming back to the program Bob Barr, who's former CIA analyst and former member of the U.S. Congress. Hey, Bob, welcome back.
11: Well, thank you, Lars. Always great to be with you and your many, many listeners out there.
1: Well, I got to tell you, there are a couple of things I wanted to ask you about. One of them is Tiananmen Square. Before we get to Virginia and this sheriff, tomorrow, June 5th, is the anniversary of what happened in Tiananmen Square. And the man who stood in front of all the tanks and all of the Chinese citizens who were killed by their own government. And the government is still embarrassed by what happened back in 1989. I'd like you to reflect on that, because at that time you were a member of Congress, were you not?
11: I believe I was. I was either that or
1: prosecutor.
11: Well, just a really nice guy, private citizen. But I think I was back then. I remember I was out of town at a conference. Actually, I was the U.S. attorney in Atlanta at that time, and I was out of town at a U.S. attorney's conference somewhere out west, Arizona maybe, and I remember being glued to the television out there watching that and thinking to myself, that is one courageous young man. I mean, I'm just amazed. You talk about people that are courageous, and you read stories about it. But to see what that young man did, just standing there in front of a T-34 or something,
1: yep,
11: tank,
1: yep,
11: was just absolutely amazing. I kind of lost track over the years of what happened to him, but
1: you know what, Bob? I just had to look that up for a listener who'd called and asked. And I said, officially, nobody knows who Tank Man is, because there was a concern that if the Chinese government back then had found out who he was, he had been pulled out of the way by some friends and associates who were part of the protest group and disappeared into the crowd. Now, there are some historians who think perhaps he was grabbed by the government and executed, but there are others who say nobody's ever positively identified him, and they truly don't know where he is. But to this day, the Chinese government is clearly so humiliated by this, they've tried to scrub the modern internet of any sign of information about what happened on Tiananmen Square, even though there are lots and lots of pictures and lots of video out there, as long as you're not trying to access it from China. So,
11: well,
1: I'm
11: glad
1: they've never come to terms
11: with
1: it.
11: To keep it alive. I mean, we think back to our history, and Nathan Hale, who was caught by the Brits helping the colonists in our fight for independence, and he was hanged for his patriotism. We need to remember these people, and particularly in our history, but world history as well, because it doesn't happen that often that you actually see it, and people can actually learn about it visually. So I hope that, I don't know whether they do or not, but I really hope that schools use that example when they talk about freedom and standing up for your rights as against an all-powerful government.
1: Okay, now in terms of standing up against an all-powerful government, let me ask you about this Virginia sheriff. In Clark County, Virginia, Travis Sumption says his office will not enforce the state's assault weapons ban, nor the expanded public carry restrictions. I mean, to my mind, and I'm not a lawyer, Bob, it sounds like he's doing what his oath requires, which is support and defend the Constitution of the United States. And in that case, it means not following the state law. Am I wrong in that or right in that?
11: I think you're right. You're wholeheartedly right. I mean, every once in a while, we see a story like this, and, you know, thankfully, you have a microphone, so to speak, to get this story out there. But I hope that more people do it in any way that they can. I hope that that the NRA takes this story and does something with it. And I'm going to do what I can to make sure that they do, because people need to know, one, that these things are happening in the world and in our own country, that the Second Amendment is being strictly limited and restricted in violation of both its meaning and its intent and its language. And if we don't publicize this, and if people aren't aware of it and support this guy or just at least know about it, and reflect on it, then that's one more instance where the Second Amendment will have been weakened.
1: Well, you know what I'd love to see is to turn the Democrats' own words back on them themselves. Do you remember when a bunch of Democrats, including the astronaut Kelly, went on videos and said to members of the military, "You don't have to follow an illegal order," which is technically true. Although every military man or woman I've ever talked to has said, yeah, but if you decide to countermand an order from a superior officer because you believe it's illegal, you had better be 100% right. And we can all remember the famous examples like My Lai in Vietnam, where it would have been smart for members of the military to say, no, I'm not doing that, Captain. I'm not going to go out and just, you know, slaughter people and commit murder. But having said that, wouldn't it be interesting to turn around to the Democrats and say, you made this video trying to encourage members of the military to reject the orders of Commander-in-Chief Donald Trump. What do you say then to a sheriff who says, the state of Virginia has passed a law that I think violates the Constitution, and I'm not going to enforce it. I'm not going to follow an illegal order from the state legislature. And isn't that just as legitimate?
11: No, oh, I'm sure they come up with some mumbo jumbo that, well, that's different because that's a specific direct order to a law enforcement officer. We're not talking about some broader policy or blah blah blah blah blah. Well, they'll find some way to get around it, but the contradiction is just magnificent in that situation. I wish they would, but they won't.
1: Unfortunately, that is probably true. Bob, it is a pleasure, as always, to have you on the show. Thanks very much. That's Bob Barr, former CIA analyst, former member of the U.S. Congress. 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
13: With SRN News, I'm Jason Walker. A lot of upset people in California. The vote counting continues in the race for governor. It has been more than 48 hours. President Trump again seeking to boost the struggling U.S. coal industry. A plan announced Thursday would spend nearly $700 million to support coal-fired power plants and coal exports. Officials in Beijing say a Chinese leader, Xi Jinping, will be traveling to North Korea next week. It would mark his first visit to Pyongyang in some 6 years. President Vladimir Putin says Russia will strengthen its air defenses to counter recent Ukrainian drone attacks. And Stanley Cup action in Game 2, Carolina over Vegas. Final was 4-3, that in overtime. This is SRN News.
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1: 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I want you to consider this. One of the organizations that I would consider one of the preeminent or infamous anti-hate organizations in America, the Southern Poverty Law Center. Now, in all fairness, I'd say if you went back about 40 years, there might have been a time when the SPLC actually played a legitimate role in outing some of the organizations that none of us agrees with, like the Ku Klux Klan. But in recent decades, the SPLC did some truly evil things, which is why there was that federal indictment within the last month or so in which we found out, the allegation is anyway, that the Southern Poverty Law Center was raising tens of millions of dollars. It was amazing how much money they raised. And they were spending the money supporting the very things that they claimed they were fighting against. I mean, in some ways, I'd compare it to the young man or woman who goes to work as a firefighter. And then he decides, well, the fire department isn't busy enough, so I think I'll go out and set some fires. I mean, there literally have been cases like that. I've covered some stories like that where somebody who's just too crazy and goes to work as a volunteer firefighter ends up starting fires so he can stay busy as a firefighter. That's what the Southern Poverty Law Center was effectively doing. Here's what they did. The New York Post today broke the story that from the indictment, we find out that the government is going to make the case that the Southern Poverty Law Center paid reluctant white nationalists and Klan members thousands of dollars. They took money that they had raised from donors that they said they were going to use to fight racism, and they went out and they gave the money to the Klan. The Justice Department put into the indictment that two Klan members were paid about $1,200 a month plus expenses. They did it via a shell corporation so that they could stay in the Klan with some of the money used to recruit new members and make the Klan's notorious white robes. Believe it or not, in the indictment, they actually provide the information. The feds say the nonprofit used fictitious companies to conceal from its donors that a total of $4.1 million was made in donations to field sources between 2014 and 2023. Now, if you do the math on that, $4 million over about 10 years means about $400,000 a year. I would think you could buy a lot of Klan for $400,000 a year. Acting Attorney General Todd Blanche, and it sounds like he's going to get the final job as AG, says the SPLC was manufacturing the very extremism that they purported to oppose by paying sources to stoke the racial hatred. Over the same period of time, the informants were paid with laundered money. The SPLC's revenue went up by 233%. They peaked out at $786 million in 1 year, 2023. So just 3 years ago, they were taking in $750 million, and they were spending at least some of it to make sure the problem they claimed to be fighting stayed strong and vigorous so they could raise more money. Boy, what a fraud. I'm so glad that that one's going to go to trial. I hope the government, in the form of the DOJ under Donald Trump, does not let them off the hook. Don't let them negotiate a plea. Take them right to the jury and make sure somebody goes to jail. And in fact, I'd extend that to a bunch of other people within our federal government that should be indicted and should be prosecuted. Glad to get your calls. If you want to jump in to the best conversation in talk journalism, it's here every day at 866-HEY-LARS. That's 866-439-5277. Send your emails to talk@LarsLarson.com. Is the media's climate change obsession finally running out of other people's money? National Public Radio, state-sponsored media. Boy, I know that some of you actually respect NPR. I do not. The fact that you take money from some of the people that you're actually covering in the form of the federal government should tell you you've got big problems. Well, NPR has now laid off its entire so-called climate desk during the latest layoffs. NPR CEO Catherine Marr announced the company is doing away with dozens of newsroom positions because they have to get by without federal money. The Corporation for Public Broadcasting, which was shuttling all of that money into NPR, was shut down in January. NPR now expects to get $15 million less in station fees this year. I want to tell you something. Over the years, I've really taken issue with some of my colleagues in journalism because I pointed out to them NPR is supported by tax dollars, and that's just dead wrong. And you know what I routinely was told by those people? I was told, oh, no, no, we're not supported by tax dollars. Those tax dollars are this tiny, tiny little fraction of our entire budget. They really don't mean much at all. Except that turned out not to be true. Anytime you would threaten the funding that went to state-controlled media like NPR or the Corporation for Public Broadcasting or PBS or any of those, they would tell you, first, the money doesn't mean much at all because it's just a tiny pittance in our entire budget. But then if you said, well, then why don't we cut off that money and save the taxpayers a lot of dough? Then you'd be told, oh, no, it's absolutely essential. Why, we couldn't exist without all that money. I can tell you why I know they can exist, because I've worked for more than 50 years in broadcast media. I have never worked for a government-funded operation. I've never taken a government paycheck. And you know what? When you have to go out there and actually produce a journalistic product and then make sure that advertisers are there to support that product, and the advertisers aren't there like taxpayers, you can't put a gun to their head and take their money away from them. Public broadcasting took money that was taken from taxpayers at the point of a gun, and that was evil. And then they told you it wasn't important, but it was important. And now they've lost the money, and they're going to have to learn to get by without it. From our email, Scott writes in, Lars, Taliarico has been pretty open about his religious views, which he has got to know are not going to sit well with Texans outside of Austin. Why is he doing that? He's entitled to his religious views, but it seems to me that for some reason he wants to make this an issue. Is he trying to draw people away from other issues that might doom him? It just seems to me to be somewhat calculating. I hope that Ken Paxton is careful not to get drawn into a religious debate. That being said, it is certainly not going to hurt Paxton to recite the Lord's Prayer with our Father in Heaven, other than our six genders in heaven. Signed, Scott. Glad to be with you and glad to take your calls. Coming up in just a moment, Donald Trump is invoking Cold War emergency powers to get $700 million into the coal-fired power plants, and he's framing it as a national security. I tend to agree. We'll talk about it next.
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1: Hey, welcome back to the Lars Larson Show. It's Conspiracy Theory Thursday, and Donald Trump is invoking Cold War emergency powers to pump $700 million into the coal business, the part of the business in America that actually generates electricity very efficiently and very reliably. He's framing it as a national security necessity. Is beautiful, clean coal the key to winning the AI arms race against China? I thought we'd consult with Libby Dean, who's a White House correspondent for News Nation and joins us now. Libby, welcome to the program.
2: Hey, thanks for having me.
1: Why is President Trump going to this now? And I only ask that because I know that he's been a fan of coal all along, but this didn't come 4 years ago or 5 years ago in his first term. It's coming now when AI suddenly has realized we don't have enough electricity to make things happen.
2: Yeah, this administration has made it clear that

0: California.
1: That was surprising to me, Libby. I mean, what, I didn't know they had coal. I always associated it maybe with the East Coast, but they've got coal in Northern California?
0: Yeah, and you've seen President Trump actually give more federal funds to some red states, so it is interesting that that one's included in this. You even got a blue state included in this $200 million breakdown of those new coal plants they're going to build. There's one in Alaska, West Virginia, and then in Maryland, they're going to get one back up and running. And you saw actually the governor, Wes Moore, criticize this and saying we should have more clean energy resources. They don't want to do this. But regardless, you're seeing President Trump put this influx of millions of dollars into these coal plants.
1: Hold on. Wes Moore of West Virginia is saying we ought to have more wind and solar. Is that really what he's saying?
0: Yes, he criticized this move from the administration today.
1: I mean, what is it? Does anybody understand there's a reason that China is building tremendous numbers of coal-fired electric plants and nuclear plants? I mean, they make the windmills. They make the solar panels. If they actually thought that those were the energy solution for the next 100 years, China would not be building coal-fired plants, would it?
0: And I think that's why you've got some of those environmental groups who are coming out against this before this even took place. They're warning of those climate consequences, and that is something that Westmore is certainly very conscious of. But this White House has made it clear that they're going to prioritize increasing domestic energy production here at home in any form that they can, and not necessarily take into effect all the climate consequences, because you've seen them frame this as that not being the concerning factor here.
1: Okay, so Libby Dean is White House correspondent for News Nation. So does this have to go through Congress, or is the president talking about $700 million that he's already got his hands on?
0: I believe these funds don't have to go through Congress. I believe they're grants that are through the Department of Energy, some portions of them. But you might have to fact check me on that.
1: I mean, Libby, wouldn't it be rich if they were diverting money that had been spent on, say, DEI or some other woke nonsense, and they were actually going to put it to use on something practical, like actually making electricity?
0: The president would have definitely brought that up if that were the case.
1: Yeah, it's not. So what's it like being, because I know you have to work with Leland Vitter. We talk to Leland usually once a week. What's it like being White House correspondent in the Trump White House? Is that tough? Is that tough duty or easy duty because you're with News Nation?
0: I think the job brings, you have to bring a level of toughness to the job. I wouldn't say it's necessarily the toughest job. There's definitely some really cool experiences and experience that I really wanted, like forever I wanted this job. So I think there's definitely tough aspects to it, but there's a lot more pros than cons. And obviously the Trump White House is very different than any other White House. And I only covered the tail end of the Biden administration. And it's very different when you go in the Oval Office and you can ask the President of the United States tough questions. And that wasn't necessarily the case in the last administration. So I'm glad to be covering this one. And I mean, one thing they always say in these reporter circles is we stay here, we cover the White House, they leave every 4 years. So it'll change and it'll be different, but I'm liking it so far.
1: You know what, Libby? I used to be a reporter a long time ago. I did it for about 20 years before I started throwing my opinion into things and doing what I'm doing. But one of my biggest frustrations, Libby, I love nothing more than going to a press conference and asking a difficult question of a politician. And frankly, at the time, I didn't care if they were R's or D's. I loved putting somebody on the spot when I could do it legitimately. You know, and
0: yeah.
1: I guess what's frustrated me lately is when you've got Dr. Jill Biden, you know, the doctor of education, who apparently didn't even finish her doctorate. She's running around telling people, well, I thought my husband was having a stroke. Oh, so you took him to a Waffle House. You know, I keep waiting for some reporter with guts, young lady or young man, to say who, when they think a family member is having a stroke, says, let's go to the Waffle House. I mean, is anybody going to ask
0: Trump
1: that of her?
0: Trump was asked about it.
1: Huh?
0: He was asked about it in the White House today in the Oval Office about if he saw himself any kind of decline in Biden. And interestingly enough, he didn't attack Biden. He said that he didn't see that decline when they met face to face. And then he just touted the president touted his own performance in that debate. And didn't really attack Biden for any kind of mental decline. But you're seeing Joe Biden do this tour. And I think that there's a lot of Democrats. I mean, you saw today her go after a very loyal Biden admin employee. And so I just don't know how that's going to land.
1: Hold on.
0: Democrats
1: I may have missed that one, Libby. What, who'd they go after?

0: Andrew Bates, isn't that his name?
1: Oh, really?
0: She said something like, say it to my face or something about Bates.
1: I mean, do you think that people like Jill Biden understand that when they get other people to effectively lie or lie by omission for them, that ends up threatening other people's careers and everything else? I mean, I won't lie for somebody, but apparently there were people in the Biden White House who would. But if you expect them to keep on lying for you when it's long past obvious that, Joe Biden was in big trouble, I think you're just you're barking up the wrong tree.
0: I found the quote for you, Lars. She said, I don't see, this is what Bates said, I don't see why that painful conversation for the party needs to be publicly reopened right now. And then apparently Jill responded, I want to say to Andrew, call me up and say it to my face, buddy. This was one of the most loyal people in the White House to them. And so I think today that's been the latest development in all of this, but she's obviously doing a lot of media.
1: Unbelievable. Libby, it's a pleasure to have you on the show. Thanks so very much.
0: Thanks for having me.
1: You bet. That's Libby Dean, who is White House correspondent for News Nation, talking about the government's new incentive. Donald Trump putting $700 million in to revive the coal business and start making America electrified again. 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
10: News this hour from Town Hall. I'm Jason Walker. There's growing frustration out of California. Many residents there calling it a scam as the vote counting continues in the race for governor. It has been two full days and then some, and no final tally. And for that matter, officials say there's been no explanation on why it is taking so long. More trouble in Arizona.
11: In Arizona's sprawling fake electors case, Attorney General Chris Mays is headed back to the drawing board, or rather back to a grand jury. Her office says they will try and re-prosecute after the Arizona Supreme Court denied her appeal of a lower court ruling. A Phoenix judge concluded that the first grand jury hadn't been shown the text of the Electoral Count Act, a 19th century law cited by defendants that governs the certification of presidential contests. 18 people were indicted for fraud, forgery, and conspiracy over efforts to overturn the results of the 2020 presidential election. Among them were Mark Meadows, Rudy Giuliani, other Trump aides, and some prominent Arizona Republicans. I'm Jennifer King.
10: Sanctions imposed on Cuba.
12: The United States has imposed sanctions on Cuba's President Miguel Díaz-Canel, along with four other individuals, including Alejandro Castro Espín, the son of former President Raúl Castro. Trump has ratcheted up talk of a regime change in Cuba after pledging to conduct a friendly takeover of the country if its leadership did not open its economy to American investment and kick out U.S. adversaries. Secretary of State Marco Rubio has said Trump's preference is to reach a deal with the island's socialist leadership.
10: Lawyers delivering opening statements in the trial of a former Texas high school athlete accused of fatally stabbing a 17-year-old competitor. Prosecutor says Carmelo Anthony provoked Austin Metcalf before stabbing him. An attorney for Anthony says his client did not instigate the fight. More on these stories, townhall.com.
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10: Now, the countdown to America's 250th birthday is on. Celebrations will include dazzling pyrotechnics and an ultimate fighting championship bout on the White House lawn, believe it or not. Washington correspondent Bernie Bennett has an update.
14: Officials are also planning a massive 16-day Great American State Fair and a ball drop in Times Square, while President Trump teased that the UFC arena under construction could be permanent. He said, maybe we'll never, ever take it down. The president suggested canceling the state fair concert after many artists pulled out, including Milli Vanilli, the Commodores, and Bret Michaels of Poison. Vanilla Ice, however, said that he is super honored to perform. Bernie Bennett, Washington.
10: And by the way, two different groups are planning celebrations. America 250, a bipartisan commission run by Congress. Freedom 250, a group formed by President Trump. Breaking news and analysis, townhall.com.
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1: Hey, welcome back to the Lars Larson Show. Well, we're still waiting on final results out of the primary election in California. God knows when we're going to get them, and in about 14 other states around America, at least until the Supreme Court acts, the question is going to be, how much grace do you allow for vote-by-mail ballots that come in up to 3 weeks after the election? I would say if they're not there in the elections headquarters on election day, they don't count. And if you don't do your due diligence and get your ballot in on time, your vote does not count. Now, let me get into the details of that in just a moment. First, let's go to Danny. Hey, Danny, welcome to the program. What's on your mind?
31: Hi, Lars. I'm just wondering how come Trump doesn't apply the same logic here and go against Lindsey Graham? I mean, after all, Lindsey is part of the gang, along with McConnell and Toon, who consistently derail GOP core priorities. I mean, like the Save America Act, and he cherishes the filibuster and what's called the institutional integrity, whatever. And I'm just wondering, Graham is the most obstruction member of the Senate. I mean, Trump has campaigned for in favor of many people. Understand about Trump's endorsement on Lindsey in a passive way with John Toon instead of endorsing like Rick Scott or Mike Lee for Senate Majority Leadership. It just doesn't bode well with you.
1: Do you know what I think the answer is, though, Danny? Is Trump looks at all these situations. He has, in a couple of the primaries recently, he's endorsed somebody other than the incumbent. But I think he does that when he thinks there's a very good chance of winning. But in the case of Graham, he may have sized it up and said, look, if I endorse the competitor to Graham, I'm going to lose favor with Graham. I may lose his vote on some things, and I'm not going to get the other guy to beat him. Right now, Trump has a very good success record. I don't have the current one, but the old one was, I think, out of 37 primary races, his endorsed candidate won in 34 of them. So he's got a very good win-loss record, but I think he's also very careful about not betting on a horse that he doesn't think can win. Does that make sense?
31: In a way, but I mean, Trump carries lots of clout. I mean, he ran against Thomas Massey. I actually wasn't happy that he ran against against Thomas Massey. I think Thomas Massey actually embodies the core MAGA principles, and I think that kind of sold out by endorsing the Massey's a rival, you know, an opponent. But to the point, I think that if Trump actually rallied all the money, all the PACs, Political Action Committee, and all this media power and all this MAGA base, he could have defeated Thune and Graham. And, you know, how long has Trump been campaigning to pass the Save America Act, Lars?
1: I mean, from the beginning. And it should pass. And I agree with you that Lindsey Graham, I've always referred to him as Lindsey Grahamnesty, because he's pro-amnesty. He's in favor of a lot of things that no sensible conservative should ever back up. But in this case, maybe Trump looked at it, thought, if the competitor that I'd put up against Lindsey Graham is not going to win, and I'm going to damage my own chance of keeping a Republican in that seat, then maybe he decided. Because I haven't heard Trump talk about what logic he had behind that decision to go ahead and back Grahamnesty, because I don't understand it either. But that's my best theory. Does that make sense?
31: In a way, yeah. I just think that he already has given up prematurely instead of like going full force. I think that not just in the Graham case, but there are many cases in which he would have been able to force harder on abolishing the filibuster or trying hard, because it seems like the Democrats are kind of like leading on the GOP in polls for the leading up to the midterms elections. And I'm just afraid that we're going to get the drubbing in November, like the debate.
1: I hope you are wrong, but I do want to get rid of the filibuster, and I'll take the consequences in future years. If we get rid of the filibuster, pass the Save America Act, make sure that our elections are secure. I'm completely in favor of that, and not at all in favor of saying, oh, we've got to keep the filibuster. I think the filibuster actually disenfranchises Americans. I mean, right now, we have a solid majority of conservatives in the Senate. And yet we're told if we don't have a 60% majority for conservatives in the Senate, then nothing can pass. You're effectively telling Americans it doesn't take 51 senators to win in the Senate. It takes 60. And that's absolutely ridiculous as far as I'm concerned. By the way, California is now being told it will not know the primary result from this week's elections, because the state counts ballots that show up to 7 days after the election. The U.S. Supreme Court is due to decide just about any day now. They could decide this week, they could decide next week, but in certain, we're going to see a decision before the end of the month of June. So when the primary day is over, and it's going to take weeks, not months, but at least weeks to be able to count all the ballots, that doesn't make any sense at all. The state now relies on a significant number of mail-in ballots, with some of them not arriving until a week after voting ends. Let me remind you, the U.S. Supreme Court back in March heard arguments on this very thing, and the justices were very skeptical about the idea that you should give up to 3 weeks' grace after an election to count somebody's ballot. As far as I'm concerned, I want every single American to be able to cast a ballot. I don't want illegal aliens to cast ballots. I don't want green card foreign nationals to cast ballots. But if you're an American and you want to cast a ballot, all more power to you. However, if you get the ballot and it's a vote by mail election and you get the ballot 3 weeks before election day and you can't manage to get that ballot in on or before election day, then shame on you. Your vote should not count. And I'll say that out loud. I mean, I know there are people out there who say, oh, no, you should want people to vote so badly that you'll give them a ballot 3 weeks early or allow them early voting weeks and weeks early. You'll also count their ballot up to weeks after the election. I mean, how much do you want to allow? How much do you want to say to people, we can't expect you to show up on election day like people in every other country that actually has poll elections? There are lots of countries that have paper ballots. People show up on election day, they mark their ballot, and they know the result that night. And America is going the wrong direction. It's going the opposite way. By the way, I've got a question for you. What would happen if you got sick while you're traveling this summer? Whether you're flying around America, taking a road trip, or just heading out with the family locally, the last thing you want to do is be away from home without the medications that you rely on. And that's why it makes sense to be prepared before you travel. 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
1: Welcome back to the Lars Larson Show. It's a pleasure to be with you, and I'm glad to get to your phone calls and emails in a moment. But first, I want to talk to a couple of farmers about something that's happened. A Washington farmer who tried to follow the law, but then the state hit him with penalties for missing a secret deadline that was never published. Is that how the government is supposed to work? And is that how it's supposed to serve both the people under its jurisdiction and the people who allegedly benefit from it? I want to introduce you Ron and Robin Fody, who join me now. They've got a farm up in Grant County, Washington. Folks, welcome to the program.
2: Thank you so much for having us, Lars.
1: So if I
3: Thank you, Lars. I appreciate it.
1: Glad to do it, Ron. If I've overstated or mischaracterized how this went down, would you mind telling my audience what happened to your family's efforts to farm, and how did the state of Oregon or state of Washington decide to tell you there was a deadline that nobody ever knew about?
3: Right. There was a deadline that they arbitrarily, we discovered a year later that the regional manager had said, oh, well, that deadline's arbitrary. Well, I couldn't believe what I was hearing. And even my wife was privy to that information, too. So one of the things that we feel is so important about this is that I wrote something in a little article. It said, Fodies and the other landowners were deceived by the Department of Ecology by telling them it was too late, according to their deadline, their secret deadline. Nothing was given to me in any way, shape, or form of written or oral explanation referring to the law set forth in RCW 90.03.605. It was just arbitrary. And so we were held in this secret place for months, and then they didn't send any technical assistance. They just said, it's too late, was misleading, and in my opinion, very deceitful. And it's too late, we're not interested, just shut off the water. And I said, well, we have a plan here. And we had another farmer working with us that had water rights available, and we fallowed ground in another area to move them to that other parcel. And we were trying our best to comply with the law. But when you're being deceived by the DOE, it is very hard to comply with the law.
1: No doubt. Hey, let me ask Robin. Robin, was this an intentional act on the part of Department of Ecology to try to take away any possibility of water rights to run a fairly large agricultural operation in Grant County?
2: You know, I cannot speak to what I think that they were doing, but we've had 9 years of chaos, trauma, and drama over one simple act. Lars, this whole case is only about, did the DOE supply technical assistance? And they didn't. And it was even admitted in court. And we thought, oh, that's going to be the end of it. Nope. Instead, we had more fines because they are determined to win, because this case will set a precedent in the state of Washington, probably Oregon, Idaho, and further out for not just farm and ranch, but all water users. This is a really important case to understand technical assistance.
1: Because there's a state law that says that wherever possible, the state agency, DOE, Department of Ecology, is required to supply water users with technical help. Except that in this case, not only did they have this secret deadline of February 15th, which had never been published, and which it sounds like there wasn't even the legal authority for an agency to adopt that deadline on their own, and then to say, and we're not going to help you out with this, with the technical side of this. We're just going to wait till the clock runs out and tell you it's too late and you can never get the water rights at all. Is that pretty well sum it up?
2: Yeah, you did a great job. It's really been full of chaos.
3: Well, there's been we've read through a bunch of other court cases with the DOE also. And we noticed that Boeing was given 4 to 5 years to comply, had a stay you don't know what a stay is, correct?
1: Yep.
3: To say, hey, hold on here, let us get our act together, let's figure things out before we go into this penalizing problem. And even Northwest Ag out of the Tri-Cities was given 4 to 5 years to work with their state and work with the DOE to come into compliance. And it's just awful what the DOE did to us by not complying with the law, because people deserve to know the rules that govern them. No.
1: By the way, Ron, let me ask you or Robin, either one. Washington Supreme Court has agreed to hear this case, correct?
3: Yes.
1: Are you likely to get a fair hearing from a court that is itself part of the same state that did you dirty, on these other issues, didn't provide technical information, adopted a secret deadline that they didn't tell anybody about or publish? But can you get a fair hearing out of the Washington Supreme Court?
3: I believe we will. I believe we will, because on fact and merit alone, and what my wife said, we just got to pray that we have grace and mercy on this whole thing. It just it makes sense that if they follow the law, like we have to, we'll win the day.
1: But Robin, what do you say about that?
2: Well, you know, I've had people come up to me and say all sorts of things that they've read about us in the paper, and we kept quiet because we didn't want to ruffle any feathers. We were told, don't ruffle the government, whatever you do. Well, people said, we didn't have any problem with DOE. We worked with the DOE also, as well, with no problems for 19 years on that same property. We had no problems until you do. So I don't know in this state how fairness works. What I see is happening throughout the state on water issues is so big and so vast. So I am more of a realist. I guess I'm just waiting to see. I don't know. What do you think, Lars?
1: I don't know, because I've seen state agencies that once they carve out a position, they don't want to give it up. So if they say, we have a deadline, and no, we didn't tell anybody about it, and maybe we didn't even have the legal authority to adopt the deadline. I mean, it wasn't something put in place by the legislature. Oh, and we have a law that says we're supposed to deliver technical assistance, and that's a law passed by the people's representatives, and we didn't follow it. But now that we've got ourselves in a bad spot, we're going to deny, and say, no, we were right, and the FODIs were wrong. I mean, that's been my experience of government in both the states. Robin Fody, thank you. By the way, think about this. You're at work. Your phone rings. It has your kid's number, and it's your kid's voice, panicked, saying he's been in an accident, he needs money, and he needs it wired right now. You move heaven and earth. 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Well, that's what the scammer is counting on. 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
5: With SRN News, I'm Jason Walker. President Trump again seeking to boost the struggling U.S. coal industry. Plan announced Thursday will spend nearly $700 million to support coal-fired power plants and coal exports. Authorities in Beijing say the Chinese President Xi Jinping plans to travel to North Korea next week. It will mark the first visit to Pyongyang in some 6 years. President Vladimir Putin says Russia will strengthen its air defenses to counter the recent Ukrainian drone attacks, which have reached deep inside his country. United States imposing sanctions on Cuban President Miguel Diaz-Canel, his wife, and three other individuals. The action, the latest move by the Trump administration to pressure the island's leadership, and it drew immediate condemnation. SRN News.
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0: Lars Larson wants to hear from you, even if you disagree. Naysayers get to cut the line at 866-HEY-LARS. Now, here's Lars Larson.
1: Welcome back to the Lars Larson Show. And thank goodness I'm talking about this on what we've always called Conspiracy Theory Thursday, because otherwise people might not believe that I'm actually telling you the truth. Imagine that a government scientist, or two of them, smuggled deadly viruses from Africa into the United States while on the payroll of the National Institutes of Health. Justin Goodman joins me now, who's Senior Vice President of Advocacy and Public Policy at the White Coat Waste Project. Justin, welcome back.
2: Thanks for having me, Lars.
1: Am I exaggerating this one little bit, that there are researchers on the public payroll taking taxpayer dollars and their salaries who tried to smuggle monkeypox into the United States and other viruses as well?
2: No, that's 100% correct, and we first exposed this last month. We received a whistleblower letter from someone with intimate knowledge of the goings-on at the NIH, who reported to us that Vincent Munster, an NIH animal experimenter at the Rocky Mountain Lab in Montana, and a colleague were caught at the Detroit airport coming back from the Congo, smuggling a case full of over 100 vials of deadly viruses. They lied to law enforcement. And we blew the lid off this scandal. And now, after we enlisted Senator Tim Sheehy from Montana, Senator Joni Ernst, other members of Congress to sound the alarm, the DOJ has charged Vincent Munster and one of his colleagues at the National Institutes of Health for smuggling viruses into the U.S. and lying to law enforcement about it. This should not surprise anybody. We've been on the trail of Vincent Munster for a long time because he was involved, and this, here we go, he was involved with designing the blueprint for the virus that ultimately caused the COVID pandemic. And back in 2018, he was involved with EcoHealth and that crew designing gain-of-function experiments.
1: That whole group, the one that was doing Ralph Baric and the rest of the folks that were trying to do gain-of-function in the U.S. till Obama, I mean, one of the few things I've ever praised Obama for, banned it from being done here, and so they shipped it off to communist China?
2: That's exactly right. Vincent Munster was one of the collaborators on the 2018 plan to use gain of function to soup up Chinese coronaviruses at the Wuhan laboratory. So he was involved in creating the virus that caused the COVID pandemic. And he also since then has been doing reckless experimentation, importing bats from around the world into his laboratory in Montana, cloning Chinese coronaviruses out in Montana, importing Ebola, doing horrible maximum pain experiments on animals. This guy's a menace to society. And as we've been saying for years, these experiments are a recipe for disaster, and it's only a matter of time before a deadly outbreak happens on our soil because of these mad scientists like Vincent Munster, who are using our tax dollars to create superviruses and import exotic pathogens from around the world in remote places and bring them onto our shores.
1: I'm talking to Justin Goodman, who's Senior Vice President at the White Coat Waste Project. Here's the thing I get curious about. There's a phrase, the lawyers like it, called mens rea. It means the guilty mind. And it always reminds me of situations like this, where if somebody is trying to sneak something into the country, and they're not an uninformed person, they're a scientist by training, then they know that what they're doing is wrong. They know that it's either illegal or if they get caught, there'll be trouble. And they did get caught. So what does it tell us that we've got people within NIH, even with the recent experience of the COVID pandemic, and they're out there doing things that they know are wrong, illegal, against procedure, whatever you want to call it, and they're doing it anyway?
2: Lars, you're exactly right. And if you look at the indictment that was filed by the DOJ, when Vincent Munster was stopped in Detroit and questioned about what was in his case, not only did he lie about it, he said, "We do this all the time." He told on himself.
1: So, well, and not only that, but if he's saying we do this all the time, will there be an investigation to find out how many other times have they done it and what came into the country in those cases and where is it right now?
2: That's exactly right. There needs to be a deep dive into this. I mean, the NIH knew about this at the end of January. The public was kept in the dark until our whistleblower came forward and exposed this, you know, explosive scandal that, again, I mean, we're importing viruses. Vincent Munster is importing viruses that are incurable from faraway places onto U.S. soil. He does that as part of his animal experimentation all the time, infecting monkeys with Ebola, Crimean Congo, hemorrhagic fever, other bleeding disorders. They have, in recent months, had accidents at his laboratory. A monkey who was infected with Ebola-like virus bit one of the handlers at Vincent Munster's lab. Another employee handling mice who were infected with an Ebola-like virus poked themselves with a needle during an experiment. It is only a matter of time. Places like the Rocky Mountain Lab are a ticking time bomb.
1: Okay, so tell me this. Is RFK Jr. doing the right thing? Look, there are plenty of things I disagree with RFK Jr. about, but he's done a couple of good things that I do agree with. But is he doing the right thing by communicating the message? If anybody at NIH or on NIH payroll, even if they're at another organization, if we suspect you're doing this, you're on probation. If you've been caught doing this, you're off the payroll altogether. Or is he taking that kind of approach to this?
2: Well, unfortunately, the rhetoric doesn't match the reality coming out of HHS and NIH right now. And actually, in the course, while this is all unfolding, we've had billboards up for a couple months outside of this laboratory in Montana saying WTF RFK, because he said he was going to crack down on these types of dangerous animal experiments, and it hasn't happened yet. So we're holding his feet to the fire. At the end of the day, the buck stops at RFK, so we're demanding that he take action and shut down this laboratory before it causes another pandemic, this time right here on U.S. soil. So we're urging people to go to mahabetrayed.org, a website we set up where you can send a letter directly to RFK's office, to your members of Congress, to the White House, letting them know you want them to defund these dangerous animal experiments before they cause another disaster.
1: Justin Goodman is with the White Coat Waste Project. Last little issue. Did we ever get some satisfaction on what was going on in the crazy labs that they found in both California and in Nevada? Because the ties to the Chinese communists seemed to be crazy. And yet it seemed like the kind of thing that would have been investigated very thoroughly. And yet I don't get the sense that any investigation was ever done or completed.
2: No, and I've kind of been following those cases. I understand that the owner of one of the laboratories recently, who was tied to Israel, the charges were dropped against him in the last couple of weeks. I'm pretty sure that's what happened. So, yeah, there's definitely a lack of accountability when it comes to these dangerous laboratories, whether they're private or being run by the government.
1: I think you're absolutely right. That's Justin Goodman from the White Coat Waste Project. Justin, thanks very much. By the way, a lot of you probably think that waking up in the middle of the night is just part of regular life. 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

0: If you don't want to talk but want to be heard, email Lars at talk@larslarson.com. He actually will read it. Now, here's Lars Larson.
1: Welcome back to the Lars Larson Show. One of the things that seems to be happening more and more in recent years is that people have committed really heinous crimes, oftentimes crimes against children, are then given almost no punishment whatsoever. Or those who were convicted a long time ago of heinous crimes, and I'm going to talk about a specific case here, that somehow 20 years go by and they say, maybe we should let this person go. I don't think so. I believe in what's called truth in sentencing. Tyler Dwight knows the heartache of being the father of a five-year-old girl who was raped and was murdered by a man who was told, you're going to get two life sentences in prison, and then just this week was considered for release under parole. So, Tyler, welcome back to the program, and thanks for taking the time.
2: Thank you, Lars. I appreciate you, sir.
1: Would you mind telling me, telling my audience what happened to the man who was being considered?

0: Did you rape and murder Sahara Dwight? And he said, I was convicted. I believe I was convicted of that. And then a few minutes later, after their penetration of these amazing questions to just release the monster that he really is, he exposed himself and he said, finally, I did. And it was my fault. And I did these things.
1: I mean, because Tyler Dwight, you're the father. I think I can say I'm not a treatment person. I'm not a psychologist or psychiatrist, all that. But if you can't admit what you did, no matter what it was, if you can't say, yes, I did that, and I regret what I did, then how in the world should, or why in the world should anybody believe you deserve early release?
0: That's exactly right. And what happened during yesterday's hearing was just that. So they found there was no remorse at 16 years. There was no treatment within these 16 years. He didn't take any accountability for what he'd done in the 16 years, whether he was advised by his lawyer or not to be able to take treatment or not. And so they found that to be very heavy on the judgment that they awarded, Dustin Wallace to go back into prison. They awarded him, they denied him, excuse me, they denied him the release. And then also, with the 10-year extension for no possible release in 10 years.
1: So tell me this, your family is, and you personally are effectively sentenced to have to come back every 2 years and relive this again?
0: That is correct.
1: Well, what does that do to your family to have to come back and relive and re-remember everything this man did to Sahara Dwight?
0: It's absolutely crushing. And in our impact statements, we were able to speak to that on a very heavy level. And the parole board really took that into consideration. The thousands of emails that were opposing, Dustin Wallace's release, but we were able to share with the board the traumatic impact that it's had on myself, the mother of my child, and the families that's been widely affected by this. And in our grieving, we asked the board to just please give us the full extension of the 10 years, so we can actually start to heal and put some things in place to be able to change some new laws, like abolish the 1008 SB bill. And they did
1: Okay,
0: it.
1: so tell me this. Is there anything that the current set of politicians, the current governor, Tina Kotek, or her challenger, Christine Drazin, could do to change this? Because it was Democrat governors that gave Dustin Wallace the early out, right?
0: That is the million-dollar question, Lars, I'll tell you right now. And working with Christine Drazin, Brock Smith and Monique Despain, Virgil Osborne and Chris Boyce, they were all there with me, including Lisa and Rick from my DA's office. And having extensive meetings with these guys, we've reached out to Kotek, our governor of Oregon, and it's been brought to her attention. There's nothing been done. She has the clemency power and the commutation order that tied Dustin Wallace to this bill. And so with voting people in office that can make changes like Christine Drazin, to make these changes happen, we have to put people in place to do that. And that's what they're working on as we speak.
1: I mean, because it's impossible for me to understand that even if somebody says, oh, I've always voted Democratic, that if they're going to decide who to vote for, and you've got somebody who's running for re-election to an office who says, yeah, I'm not lifting a single finger to make sure that the murderer, the rapist and murderer who killed Sarah Dwight is going to stay in custody and that the family doesn't have to be dragged back every 2 years to go through a parole process. If she said that, who in the world could vote for a monster like Tina Kotek?
0: Absolutely. And I'm on the same page as you and many, many people are as well. And again, to just reiterate, we have to vote. This is, the big thing is, we didn't want to get this into like politics, but unfortunately that's where this is. That's why
1: Yep.
0: these monsters are being released.
1: Yep.
0: And our people hear it, Lars. They really do. And they're screaming out loud to say, we don't stand by this.
1: Well, Tyler, one of the things people gripe at me, they'll say, oh, you've got an all political show. And I said, tell me something that's not political. How long we
0: Correct.
1: lock up murderers is political. The choice of who's on the parole board is political. I mean, all of this stuff is political, and there's no way to take the politics out of it.
0: You're 100% right. And until you've actually been through the pain, Kotek has never been through this pain before. She's never had to go through the hearings and to see all the pictures and stuff like the judge did. The judge did an amazing job. He sentenced him to two life sentences.
1: Absolutely right. That's Tyler Dwight, the father of Sahara Dwight. Everybody's talking about those weight

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11: News this hour from Town Hall. I'm Jason Weicker. In Sacramento, California, a man accused of bringing a bomb to an international airport. Here's Lisa Dwyer.
12: Authorities say he was wearing a scarf, latex gloves, and had an explosive device and a torch lighter in his carry-on bag. He also had a knife, scissors, an aerosol can, zip ties, and 5 cell phones, one with a timer set for 15 minutes, another with a message saying, "We will be awaiting your call." Authorities say that if the device had detonated next to a window above 10,000 feet, could have caused damage and loss of cabin pressure. I'm Lisa Dwyer.
11: A former national security advisor pleading guilty in a classified documents case, and he'll be paying a hefty fine. Here's correspondent Laura Winters with the story.
4: John Bolton served as national security advisor in President Trump's first term in office, but became an outspoken critic of the president, often appearing on MSNBC and CNN. He plans to plead guilty and pay a fine north of $2 million as part of a deal with federal prosecutors for mishandling classified documents. Bolton is accused of sharing sensitive information, including notes on intelligence briefings, for possible use in a book he was writing.
11: A judge dismissing a murder charge against an Arkansas sheriff nominee who had been accused of killing his teenage daughter's alleged abuser in 2024. That because a dash camera memory card that may have captured the shooting was lost by law enforcement. President Trump is again seeking to boost the struggling United States coal industry. A plan announced Thursday would spend some $700 million that to first support coal-fired power plants and also coal exports. More on these stories at townhall.com.
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11: Russian President Vladimir Putin says he'll strengthen his air defenses to counter recent Ukrainian drone attacks, which have reached deep inside the country. In the meantime, President Trump says he'd like for Putin and Ukraine President Volodymyr Zelensky to find middle ground.
14: They're going to make compromises. I suggested those compromises. And, you know, we've had a lot to do with it. We'd love to see their two very good people. They're two very, incredible countries, beautiful countries. They've got to stop.
11: President Trump was asked about Zelensky calling for direct talks with Putin.
14: I'm glad that they're maybe talking about meeting. I think we had a lot to do with it. I know exactly what you're doing. But I think it would be great if they met. They should get it done.
11: Chinese authorities intensifying efforts to erase the memory of the 1989 Tiananmen Square crackdown, police telling families of the victims to call off their annual tribute. Breaking news and analysis.
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1: Morning glory and evening grace, America. I'm Hugh Hewitt. Welcome to the Thursday edition of the Hugh Hewitt Show, which we begin with United States Senator Tom Cotton, Republican from Arkansas. Senator Cotton, how'd you get up to the office to phone? Isn't Voterama going on?
22: We are in the middle of a lot of votes, Hugh. And the legislation we're going to pass is a response to the Democrats' unprecedented obstruction of funding for the Border Patrol, Immigration and Customs Enforcement. It is the Democrats acting out their worst instincts to defund the police. And even more than that, Hugh, they are siding with far-left extremists in their party. We offered them a deal months ago that would have funded the Border Patrol and ICE, like the rest of the government, through the end of this fiscal year, September 30th. They demanded completely unreasonable conditions, Hugh, like, for instance, banning ICE officers from wearing masks. Now, remember, this is the crew that insisted that kindergartners wear masks to school just 5 years ago, and yep. Now they want to ban ICE officers from wearing masks so they can dox them online, and then left-wing street militias can terrorize their wives and their kids at their homes. Obviously, we would never agree to something like that. We're going to support our law enforcement. And because of the Democrats' obstructionism, we're now not just funding ICE and Border Patrol for 9 months. We're funding them for the next 2.5 years. So we'd never go down this path again.
1: Well, good for you. I hope the reconciliation process works out. Let me move to some other things. You were on Fox America's newsroom this morning right after I was on. I want to zero in on the New Jersey congressman who's an Al-Qaeda affiliate. The man has supported Al-Qaeda, supported the blind sheikh. I was asked about him by Bill Hemmer. I said this, cut number two. We are 25 years away from 9/11, Bill. Good morning to you and to Jackie. And so short memory is part of the problem. But this result, while shocking, is not surprising. The top line, which everyone should understand, is that the Democratic Party is deeply infected with anti-Semitism. Not anti-Israel sentiment, not anti-Zionism, anti-Semitism. And whether it's in Michigan with Congresswoman Tlaib or El Sayed, their Senate candidate, whether it's in Minnesota with Ilhan Omar, whether it's in Maine with Graham Plattner with his Nazi tattoo, anti-Semitism is spreading throughout the Democratic Party, and it's like a sepsis. It's either going to kill the Democratic Party or it's going to kill the United States. And this is just the latest symptom. So this guy will have D. Al-Qaeda after his name if he wins, and he's probably going to win. It's a deep blue district. But not only did Andy McCarthy get the goods on him back in the blind sheikh trial, he went to Bosnia for Al-Qaeda, for an Al-Qaeda front. He is a radical jihadist, and people should believe Andy and his book, Willful Blindness, or they can go read A Man of the Left, Lawrence Wright's book, The Looming Tower. This is not an aberration. This isn't a one-off. This is the Muslim Brotherhood spreading throughout the Democratic Party, and its poison is anti-Semitism. Okay. So, Senator Cotton, am I overstating the problem that Democrats have with anti-Semitism?
22: No, Hugh, I don't think so. If anything, you might be understating it. You mentioned a few members of Congress, a couple fringe candidates, degenerate extremist nuts like Graham Plattner in Maine. But remember, these people also just elected an anti-Semite to be mayor of the biggest city in the United States, Doron Mamdani of New York City.
1: Yep.
22: This is not a bug for the Democrats. This is a feature. They're not being elected in spite of their anti-Semitism. They're being elected because of their anti-Semitism. And this guy in New Jersey just kind of takes it to the logical conclusion. You might call many of these Democrats terrorist sympathizers. I don't know what to call him other than at least a material supporter for terrorism. I mean, the guy was in league with the blind sheikh behind the first World Trade Center tower bombing in 1993. You mentioned Bosnia. I think he also has gone to support Hamas in Gaza over the last 3 years as well. Again, in a crowded field where it's hard to stand out with 10 or 12 candidates, and the primary election is tantamount to the general election, Hugh, he won because of his raging anti-Semitism and his material support for Islamic radical terrorists.
1: Well, I agree with that, and I think the Democratic Party has a problem, and every American Jewish voter and every voter who cares about Israel ought to realize their party has been captured. Now, Senator, about Graham Plattner, he was on the Hill yesterday assuring Democrats, nothing more to see here. There are buzz, there are rumors, there's a big one coming, another scandal. Chuck Schumer said five times, we're going to beat Susan Collins and take back the Senate. He wouldn't engage with the specifics of Graham Plattner. Is there any way you see him joining the Democratic caucus? Would they let him in?
22: Well, no, because Chuck Schumer is wrong. Susan Collins is going to beat Chuck Schumer like a drum. It's going to beat Graham Plattner, or for that matter, any other Democrat that follows on from Graham Plattner after Schumer pulls what they did with Eric Swalwell out in California. Look, most of this newest material, Hugh, is coming out from Democratic operatives. They know that Graham Plattner is a degenerate nut and that he's toxic for their party, and he has no chance to beat Susan Collins. So there's a reason why the New York Times is running exposés about Democrat Graham Plattner. They don't do that normally. They do that about Republicans and conservatives. But a Democratic operative was sent to the New York Times to expose these latest scandals. And as you say, we've all heard rumors about the next shoe to drop. And supposedly, Liz Warren and Bernie Sanders were quizzing him about that in private, even as they were defending him in public. But it really doesn't matter whether it's Graham Plattner or any other replacement Democrat. If they go the Bob Torricelli route in Maine, Susan Collins is going to be elected because she's a great senator for Mainers.
1: Agreed. Now, can we turn to Iran? I am increasingly impatient that they're shooting at and may kill American troops. And the blockade is very effective, provided they're not trying to kill it. Do you think the president has responded with appropriate force today?
22: Well, as he said, Hugh, what we've done so far, and Marco Rubio testified to this yesterday as well, is defensive actions. Now, it's not merely defensive. We're not going to let our troops sit in a defensive crouch. So if they hit us or they hit our friends like they did in Kuwait, we're going to hit back twice as hard. But that's not like what we were doing in March. The president has said that he's willing to keep the blockade in place and keep the economic pressure on Iran. Time is not on their side. But as we keep the blockade in place and keep the pressure on them, we're certainly not going to let our troops or our friends in the region just be like sitting ducks in a defensive crouch and only shooting back in some measured terms. As President Trump usually does, he's going to hit back twice as hard.
1: So are you optimistic that smother them with the blockade, a pillow over their economic head, are you optimistic that will work in changing the behavior of the regime, bringing freedom to the Iranian people, stopping the support for the proxies and the missile program?
22: Not really, Hugh. As Donald Trump himself once said, the Iranians have never won a war, but they never lost a negotiation. I understand his reasons and his concerns about a new round of strikes. And some of our Arab friends in the region are worried, too. But in the end, that blockade is going to have to remain in place to keep the pressure on until someone in Tehran comes to the senses. Or we should just make a decision to finish this all and start strikes again and win the war fast. And we can win the war fast, Hugh. You know, you're looking at 2 to 3 weeks maybe worth of strikes against critical targets left in Iran to make sure that we finish the job, that we keep the blockade in place, that we open the strait so we can get oil and fertilizer and other goods out, and then go about our daily lives.
1: I hope the president listens to you on that, Senator Cotton. Last question, technical one. When do you expect this reconciliation bill that will reopen DHS and fund the border and INS through the ICE through the end of the Trump administration to actually pass the Senate?
22: Later today, Hugh, is our expectation. We expect it to pass later today and go to the House of Representatives and then have it moved on to the president's desk, hopefully next week.
1: Senator Tom Cotton, thank you. Always a pleasure to talk to you. And that's good news about the reconciliation. Thank you, Senator Cotton. Breaking news, by the way, Senator, Guardians are tied with Yankees 1-1 as we speak. It's always important to get the news in there. Let me also remind everyone, while I've got you right here, the 4th of July is fast upon us. That is our big 250th. Up here in Maine, where I am for a few days, the Fetching Mrs. Hewitt went out today, found a bunch of 250 celebratory materials. I want to show them to you. 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I'll be right back on the Hugh Hewitt Show.
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1: Welcome back, America. I'm Hugh Hewitt. So pleased to welcome to the program our Grand Slam in titles guest, Sam Brownback. I can call him Ambassador Sam Brownback, Congressman Sam Brownback. I can call him Senator Sam Brownback or Governor Sam Brownback. But right now I'm just going to call him author Sam Brownback because he's written a new book, China's War on Faith. And Mr. Ambassador, welcome back. I can't wait to hear about this book. I heard you talking to Ben Domenech about it. And you touched on it. You guys went off on a frolicking detour. That's Ben's just cursive. And I want to know the meat of the problem. It's not just Jimmy Lai. It's not just a couple of pastors. How expansive is Xi's war on religion?
6: It's a redo of Mao, if you want to really put it in the right terminology. Mao went in and literally did everything he could to crush all religion. Communism hates religion. It's officially atheistic. It needs to eliminate religion to control the people. And that's what Mao did. It kind of loosened up under Deng Xiaoping for a while, opening up to the West, I think really kind of showing us a side that was trying to fake us out to some degree. And then Xi has just come back in and hammered down. This is lockdown, doing everything they can to control religions. It's Christians, it's Muslims, it's Buddhists, it's Falun Gong, or to have state-run organizations that control the religion. They do it that way as well. And then they've got surveillance technology now to be able to track people if they're practicing a faith and lock them up or disappear them.
1: So, Ambassador Brownback, I follow Jimmy Lai pretty closely. Whenever the president's on, I ask him about it. President pressed Xi Jinping on Jimmy Lai. I've asked the vice president, Secretary Rubio, do you have any hope of getting Jimmy Lai out alive?
6: Yes, I do, but it looks like Xi is just going to play the hardball game on Jimmy Lai and on Pastor Ezra Jin possibly as well, and a number of others, just saying, okay, you guys want him? I'm going to hold him back from you. But that's a bad strategy on Xi Jinping's part. That's going to make Trump mad. It may not in the real near term here, but he that's going to irritate him, and then he's going to really push back hard. We saw this same play with Andrew Brunson and Turkey and President Erdogan there, and that didn't work out well for Turkey, and this isn't going to work out well for China.
1: Now, Ambassador Brownback, China's War on Faith will detail a lot. I got to get a hold of the book because I got to get more facts. They're hardcore Leninists now under Xi Jinping. They really are believers. That's not the way I thought it was going to turn out. I was frankly wrong about China. I thought religious liberty would be an easy thing to give. What's he afraid of? The house church is 100 million. They haven't started any demonstrations.
6: Well, that's the very thing they're afraid of. They're 100 million. And they haven't done any demonstrations, but they answer to a different authority than the government. And yes, they will operate under the government, and they have operated under the government, but they answer to a higher power. They answer to God. And when you get people of faith that look at things and say, look, I am looking at my long-term eternal perspective, not just my earthly perspective. And I think really, too, the Chinese Communist Party studied the fall of the Soviet Union and saw the role that religion played, the Jewish refuseniks, the Catholics in Poland, really bringing down, collapsing that. And she's in a race against time. Most communist regimes don't last much longer than the 50 to 80 year ballpark. So he's trying to extend the life expectancy of a normal, this dictatorial, deadening communism that we've seen play out in various places around the world. And ultimately, not successfully. It kills the soul. It hurts people.
1: So, Ambassador Brownback, I believe you are a Catholic convert. I'm a cradle Catholic. But I, one river, two banks, I speak fluent Presbyterian. So I'm very good with the evangelicals as well. Here's my question. Pope Leo, I'm waiting. I'm just waiting. I had high hopes that he would be vocal about Jimmy Lai and other dissidents. He has not been. Do you think he will change? Should he change? Should the Vatican's religious freedom dicastery change in the way that you used to represent the United States as our ambassador for international religious liberty? Should the Vatican be more outspoken?
6: Absolutely. And I detail some of that in the book. You know, right now there are 9 Catholic bishops imprisoned or detained or under house arrest in China now. 9 bishops. And what are we hearing about this? The Vatican has said, well, we've got a quiet diplomacy policy. Well, it hasn't been working. But I am hopeful because I believe Leo owes part of his papacy to the fact of the failed China strategy that's been in existence that Cardinal Parolin has been the architect of. And I think there were a number of cardinals saying, no, we don't like how this thing is working out. So my hope is that Leo is carefully studying and looking, how do I weave my way through this now going forward? And I hope to get much more vocal and open about the 3 genocides, the 9 Catholic bishops, Jimmy Lai, any and all of these really deserve the papacy to speak out publicly and clearly about what the Chinese Communist Party is doing in China. And then in all of its satellite countries, in places like Nicaragua, where they've kicked out a bunch of bishops, arrested priests and pastors. I mean, we really, the voice needs to be raised by the Vatican against what the CCP is doing and authorizing and allowing to take place in its satellites.
1: So, Ambassador, I'm sure you work with the Vatican bureaucracy when you were the ambassador, maybe when you were senator and governor and congressman as well. Cardinal Parolin is Francis's man. Leo is his own man. How long do you think it takes a new pope to get their sea legs so that they start doing things like John Paul II did for Poland and for religious dissidents everywhere? And by the way, so did Benedict. Francis was the first one to actually stop doing this.
6: He is, and I don't know. It seems like Leo is a cautious man, particularly in dealing with the bureaucracy. I appreciated him coming out with clarity on some of the moral issues early on that Francis had seemed to be a bit more fuzzy about. And so I appreciated that Leo did that. But it's going to take him probably a little bit of time to get his legs underneath him. We really need him to be a John Paul voice. We need him to go to Taiwan and say.
1: Oops, we froze.
6: Coming from that.
1: Yeah. So, Ambassador, to conclude, China's War on Faith, new book. I'm sure it is being studied in China. They read every book that's written about them there. Will they be more or less adverse to religious liberty if Xi and his inner circle read your book?
6: I think we're in for a fight with them. Religious freedom is something they fear more than our aircraft carriers or our nuclear weapons. It is that potent in their mind, and it is that potent to them. The Chinese people are religious. They're spiritual people. They fear it. So I think you're looking at a real battle that's going to be engaged. But this is our secret weapon. It's their kryptonite against them. We need to really stand for religious freedom. We need to push it as a foundational issue for a modern nation in the world and push back against the authoritarianism, the digital security, the digital police state that the Chinese are doing at home and shipping abroad. This is going to be a key part, I believe, of our conflict with the Chinese Communist Party.
1: Sam Brownback, good to see you again, Mr. Ambassador, Governor, Senator, and Congressman. His new book is China's War on Faith. China's War on Faith, available at Amazon, Barnes & Noble, and wherever books are sold. And hopefully it will help Jimmy Lai and all the other religious dissidents in the gulag that is China. Stay tuned, America. I'm Hugh Hewitt.
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11: With SRN News, I'm Jason Weicker. A man is accused of bringing a bomb to the Sacramento International Airport. Here's Lisa Dwyer.
12: Authorities say he was wearing a scarf, latex gloves, and had an explosive device and a torch lighter in his carry-on bag. He also had a knife, scissors, an aerosol can, zip ties, and 5 cell phones, one with a timer set for 15 minutes, another with a message saying, "We will be awaiting your call." Authorities say that if the device had detonated next to a window above 10,000 feet, could have caused damage and loss of cabin pressure.
7: I'm Lisa Dwyer.
11: Former national security advisor pleading guilty in a classified documents case and about to pay a very hefty fine. That story from correspondent Laura Winters.
4: John Bolton served as national security advisor in President Trump's first term in office, but became an outspoken critic of the president, often appearing on MSNBC and CNN. He plans to plead guilty and pay a fine north of $2 million as part of a deal with federal prosecutors for mishandling classified documents. Bolton is accused of sharing sensitive information, including notes on intelligence briefings, for possible use in a book he was writing.
11: A judge has dismissed a murder charge against an Arkansas sheriff nominee who was accused of killing his teenage daughter's alleged abuser in 2024. That because a dash camera memory card that may have captured the shooting was later lost by law enforcement. President Trump again seeking to boost the struggling U.S. coal industry. Plan announced Thursday would spend $700 million. That to support coal-fired power plants throughout the country and coal exports. This is SRN News.
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1: Welcome back, America. I'm Hugh Hewitt. Of course, July 4th is 1 month away, our 250th birthday. But we have 2 months to go, or almost 2 months, until August 2nd, 1776, 250th birthday. And that's when the framers actually signed the Declaration of Independence. Dave Zavagno, my friend, a businessman from Ohio, is putting on a gala at Put-In Bay in Ohio on that day. An enormous celebration. Dave, why are we celebrating August 2nd in Ohio?
25: Because on August 2nd is the actual signing date of the Declaration, where the 56 folks from the colony signed on to the Declaration. And it's as important a date as probably our July 4th.
1: It is an important date. And I'm not sure a lot of people know this. I've had you on before because I want people to understand this. Has America 250 been in touch with you? That's the private sector undertaking to get to events all around the country for the entire year. They ought to be focused like a laser on Put-In Bay on August 2nd.
25: Yes, we've talked to America 250. They're highly engaged on July 4th. They've come to the recognition, as you have promoted here, that August 2nd is a very important date in our history that most people don't even know. And on that day, we're going to be signing live with many people in Ohio and around the world that are coming to Put-In Bay to sign on the actual date that the 250-year anniversary of the signing of Declaration.
1: Now, I made the argument that's a great place to do it because it's really a 40 years war with Great Britain, and it's not over till 1815 after the War of 1812 concludes, and that war was won at Put-In Bay. And that's why it's a great place to celebrate day two of our big celebration for an entire year. How does it look from afar? I know you got the best damn band in the land coming. Can Put In Bay handle an enormous crowd?
25: As you remember from the bicentennial, we had roughly 50,000 people come and witness the reenactment of the bicentennial. This year, we have upwards of 30,000 people already signed up to attend. As you mentioned, we have the Ohio State Band, the Bowling Green Band, the Navy Band will be there. We have the Army Fife and Drum, the Bristol Fife and Drum Group, and we have a number of national acts that are coming in to play some music for us, Hugh, and I think the people of Ohio will be highly engaged. But most important is to get the word out as to this date and why it's important in our history. And just as important is like a civics lesson, that people come to understand what the Declaration was, what it was meant to be, and the risk that the people that signed on actually took in our history and why it's so important.
1: Now, I have told a couple of my friends who are elected members about this. Some are excited, some can't come. Are you open to anyone from any state coming there who's a member of the House, the Senator, or Governor? Are you say, come one, come all, come Democrat, come Republican, be a part of this?
25: We've invited every member of the House and the Senate formally, as well as every member of the House and Senate in Ohio. So we sent out formal invitations that were 11 by 17, so they wouldn't miss them. We've also been in contact with them via email. And Hugh, just to your point, we've heard from probably three dozen of the elected officials. Probably a dozen have committed so far to attend. They're excited. They didn't recognize the importance. And they're mostly focused on elevating Ohio on the national map as it relates to our celebration of 250 years.
1: You know, Dave Zavagno, I teach con law, so I know that the signing is separate from the vote. But what a lot of people don't know is it's different people sign it than who voted for it. I think it's 56 sign, only 50 voted for it, and some of those 50 had left the Congress and new people had been elected. They're putting their life on the line even if they didn't vote for it. They didn't have to do this.
25: Exactly. And you know, most important, Hugh, it's a mutinous document. You know, we'd already broken out in war a year earlier. General Washington was in a heavy fight. He was looking for support from the Continental Congress to declare our independence. So at that point in time in our history, you know, most of the patriots that were here still were aligned with the English and the British government. And it was, you know, the final frustration of trying to work with King George, as we see in the world today, that pushed us to declare our independence. And luckily, here we are 250 years later.
1: And it took 7 years. So once again, let's just give the details. What times it gets started on Sunday, August 3rd, our 250th anniversary of the signing of the Declaration. What time does it begin at the Perry Memorial, the National Park System's Perry Memorial?
25: The national ceremony will begin at 2 o'clock on August 2nd, Sunday. It'll be accompanied, as I said, with the Navy Band and the Ohio State University Band as co-celebrators, if you will. We will read the Declaration. You've been kind enough to suggest your positioning as the Master of Ceremonies, which we sincerely appreciate. And we will have folks from the national government, local government, Army, Navy, as well as military speaking.
1: Looking forward to it, Dave Zavagno. Thank you. Go and look it up. August 2nd is the date. And go find Put In Bay. Try and get close and get there early on Sunday, August 2nd at 2 p.m. Thank you, Dave. We celebrate our 250th birthday on The Hugh Hewitt Show.
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14: In June of 1775, America didn't yet exist. There were no stars and stripes, no constitution, no nation. But there was George Washington. Standing before a ragtag colonial army, Washington accepted command, knowing the odds were against him. The most powerful military on earth stood across the battlefield. Washington didn't promise an easy victory. He promised resolve. He led not as a king, but as a citizen. And when the war was finally won, he did something unheard of in history. He gave up power and went home. George Washington proved that in America, our leaders serve the people, not the other way around. That example helped define who we are as a nation. Celebrating America 250 on AM 560, The Answer.
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1: Welcome back, America. I'm Hugh Hewitt. Once a month, I sit down with Philip Balboni, founder and editor-in-chief of The Global Post, globalpost.com, just to cover a story from around the world that no one else is paying attention to. And maybe this week, some people know about Armenia and what's going on, because we've got a great Armenian-American community. Philip Balboni, welcome. I was with some Armenian-Americans on Saturday at a memorial service for my friend, Stan Lazarian. If you're listening, shout out to you. And they do mission trips to Armenia, et cetera. But I doubt they know about this treaty. What's going on?
17: Well, first of all, we have a big Armenian diaspora here in Boston. You know I'm located in Boston. And right across the street from where I'm talking, there's an Armenian church. So lots of wonderful Armenian people here in America. Fascinating country, too. So there are two big things for people to know about. The first is there's an election on Sunday, and the current Prime Minister, Nikol Pashinyan, who's been in office since 2018, is expected to win re-election for another four-year term. But there's still a lot of lingering anger over the war with Azerbaijan, in which Armenia lost the territory of Nagorno-Karabakh, and thousands of Armenians died. The war was in 2020 and then again in 2023. At the end there, 100,000 Armenians had to flee that territory and go back to Armenia. So It's not resolved by any means. Nevertheless, Pashinyan is expected to prevail and to win re-election. Trump has endorsed Pashinyan for a re-election. He did that on May 27th. The other big thing for people to know is that relations with Russia, Armenia's historical ally, are really at stake right now. So maybe some folks will remember that Armenia was part of the old Soviet Union until it broke up, and then Armenia became an independent republic, and that's where they are today. So Pashinyan has been moving away from Russia toward the U.S. and toward the EU. They've even begun a process to join the EU. Now, if you can imagine, Hugh, that doesn't please Vladimir Putin at all, and he has made a very thinly veiled warning to Armenia that if they took that step, it could look like Ukraine, meaning possibly an invasion. I don't see how Russia could actually still do that right now, but so that is a major theme that's also playing out. And Georgia, which is just to the north of Armenia, is also kind of in the grip of these tensions between the West, if you will, and Russia. So those are the major issues at play in Armenia right now.
1: Now, Philip, and by the way, if you want to follow Philip on X, it's P. Balboni. 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It is free for student and teachers. You can find that on the toolbar. I wanted to put that in the middle of the interview. Now I want to go back to this territory that Armenia gave up. I have just been reading Freedom at Midnight about when India was dismembered in 1948 by Lord Mountbatten. East Pakistan, West Pakistan, West Pakistan eventually became Bangladesh, or East Pakistan did. And then it was horrific violence to the people who had to go from the new India to the new Pakistan. Millions of people died. Did that happen with the settlement of this dispute?
17: No, and it's not fully settled yet either. That's, I mean, there, a peace treaty with Azerbaijan is still to be worked out. The U.S., President Trump's gotten involved in this, but it isn't done. But no, this war over Nagorno-Karabakh has cost thousands of lives, but not millions of lives. It's very small, but it was deeply in the heart of the Armenian people. And when Azerbaijan invaded again in 2023, that's when all the remaining Armenian people had to flee their homes. I remember watching the video. People were in caravans, or cars, trucks, on foot, snaking through the mountains, going back to Armenia. So it's there are people in Armenia who don't want there to be a settlement. They want their territory back, even though internationally Nagorno-Karabakh is recognized as part of Azerbaijan.
1: Well, I just want people to know that doesn't always work out that way. In the India-Pakistan, millions died. Millions of people went in both directions, and many of them were butchered and slaughtered. So the good news, at least, is that this did not happen. Philip, before we run out of time, though, let's tell people again about how teachers and students can get the Global Post for free.
17: Yes. So just go to globalpost.com, look for Global Education in the navigation at the top. Just click on that. You can read about what we do. We have almost 16,000 students and teachers, middle school, high school, college and university. And also, I always pay tribute to you, homeschool students are fully eligible. We keep signing them up, including their parents, if they would like. And the links to do that are all there. There's a little form to fill out, you name your school if you have one, and when you graduate, and it's as simple as that. And then Global Post arrives entirely for free, 5 days a week. It's one of the things we believe so deeply in, to help young people be better informed about the world. It's a very
1: I repeat this. I repeat it every week, every month when we talk. The graphics are splendid. If you don't know where Armenia is, and you would not be alone, although Armenian Americans know exactly where it is, as do Azerbaijani. I don't know who does your graphics package, Philip Balboni, but they're brilliant.
17: Well, thank you. He happens to be Romanian.
1: Oh,
17: and he does, okay. So he does a great job, too. We're very international. Yeah.
1: And by the way, anyone from Armenia reading this, have you heard back on whether or not they liked your write-up on today?
17: We have students at the American University of Armenia who have been reading Global Post for many years now. So the answer is yes.
1: And you, if you're listening right now and you're a teacher or student, you ought to go sign up for free at globalpost.com. And if you're not,

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1: She means we're thorough.
2: She means we're bargain hunters.
1: Exactly.
2: But my sister Kelly showed me an article that made me change a really bad habit.
1: Just wanting us to do what's right.
2: You see, at one time, I just couldn't stay away from those bargain knockoffs. 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
1: Counterfeit merchandise?
2: Ooh. You make it sound so illegal.
1: Well, it is stealing.
2: Ouch. I wouldn't steal. 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
6: Welcome back, America. I'm Hugh Hewitt. Going into the close of the markets today, the Dow is up 900 points, about 1.8%, maybe a little bit more than that. The S&P up 0.5%. NASDAQ kind of quiet, 0.12. Oil's at $93 a barrel, and the 10-year Treasury is up again at 4.478%. 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

0: 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Five kids from my friend Jan Janura. Thank you, Jan. I want everyone to know, if you can't do $1,000, that's fine. $200 is one scholarship. $50 is a quarter of a scholarship. 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
1: Horseback riding ride, balloon animals, and yeah, we go fishing, and then we go to archery. We need to go BB gum aiming. We go to the animal. It's a little mini zoo that you get to pet chickens and goats. First day, we went swimming, and we had lunch, breakfast, and then dinner.
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8: News this hour from Town Hall. I'm Jason Walker. Stalled ceasefire talks. Here's Karen Chamas.
9: Hezbollah has rejected the latest ceasefire agreement reached between Israel and the Lebanese government, demanding a complete Israeli withdrawal. Thursday's announcement came as Israeli strikes killed at least four people and a UN peacekeeper. A statement by Hezbollah's leader, Naeem Qassem, was read out by a news presenter for Hezbollah's Al-Manar news station. In the statement, Qassem said the agreement's demand that Hezbollah fighters leave southern Lebanon under fire would mean surrender, defeat, and achieving the enemy's goals. He added, "What we're concerned about is an end to the aggression, ceasefire, and Israel's withdrawal." I'm Karen Chamas.
8: United States imposing sanctions on Cuban President Miguel Díaz-Canel, his wife, and three other people. That action Thursday, the latest move by the White House to put pressure on the island's leadership. It drew immediate condemnation from Havana. American Airlines temporarily suspending some of its routes this summer. There's Bill Alexander.
10: It's because steep jet fuel costs continue to strain carriers' budgets amid the war with Iran. In a statement, American said it had adjusted service for select routes in August and September and that impacted travelers would be offered alternative arrangements or refunds. American said the changes were in line with wider industry trends.
8: National Basketball Association banning two people for life from all arenas around the league when one of them was arrested. That after running onto the court during game one of the NBA Finals and appeared to be taking selfies with different players. President Trump, meanwhile, plans to attend an NBA Finals game in New York next week. He says it will likely be Monday for game number three. More on these stories, townhall.com.
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8: U.S. stepping up its investment in coal as President Trump doubles down on his commitment to bolster the fossil fuel industry and will spend $700 million to support coal-fired power plants.
13: We will protect 14 coal plants and 42 coal mines. It's a tremendous number. 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Coal's a great business, really a big business, and it's real power. 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
8: Well, the Supreme Court has sided with the Trump administration in a case about the power of federal regulators over telecommunications companies. In that 8-1 ruling, the justices reserved one of the FCC's key enforcement tools. Breaking news and analysis, townhall.com.
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0: Morning, Glory, and evening, Grace, America. I'm Hugh Hewitt. 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Now, Graham Plattner, I'm just going to read to you, Micah Trujillo, longtime Democratic consultant, posted 34 minutes ago. And it's all over the web, all over the place. New York Times was expected to publish last night, was delayed by Plattner's lawyers. Stories about his ex-girlfriend alleging some kind of an assault. He would block her from exiting rooms with his size. She would be frightened. Uncontrollable fits of anger. She called friends and family, documented. Yes, she's a former GOP operative. Partisanship isn't the reason that she is finally coming forward. Felt the public in Maine should know what they are voting for. This is a rough summary. More about Plattner, again, if you're on X, there's a lot, is that the Washington Post is also working on the story. I'll bring you anything when it posts or publishes that is more specific than that. I was on Fox Newsroom this morning with Bill Hemmer, Jackie Heinrich, and the subject of Democrats in general and Plattner in specific came up. Here is that segment, cut number one.
19: This now is Hugh Hewitt, host of the Hugh Hewitt Show and a Fox News contributor. Hugh, good morning to you. I'm trying to understand why they would vote for him.
20: Good morning, Bill.
19: I want to do two things for you. First of all, this gentleman, Michael Macko, his father was killed in the bombing of the Trade Center in 1993. He was with Martha yesterday afternoon. Watch here.
21: You know, given his past ties and you know, coming from, you know, when your father was killed at the hands of terrorists while he was in his workplace, especially prior to 9/11, which was just unfathomable, even seeing that statement from Hamas campaign saying, you know, that he had no ties with the Sheikh after he was arrested, you know, it was the time leading up to him, you know, the time that he spent with him, you know, between 1991-1993 when the bombing was being planned.
19: If you look at Andy McCarthy, who prosecuted the Sheikh and convicted him in 1995, so talking 31 years ago, all of what he said, by the way, is true, Hugh. But what do we have short memories? Is that what we're starting to see here as we look back on the events of 9/11?
0: Well, we are 25 years away from 9/11, Bill. Good morning to you and to Jackie. And so short memory is part of the problem. But this result, while shocking, is not surprising. The top line, which everyone should understand, is that the Democratic Party is deeply infected with anti-Semitism. Not anti-Israel sentiment, not anti-Zionism, anti-Semitism. And whether it's in Michigan with Congresswoman Tlaib or El Sayed, their Senate candidate, whether it's in Minnesota with Ilhan Omar, whether it's in Maine with Graham Plattner with his Nazi tattoo, anti-Semitism is spreading throughout the Democratic Party, and it's like a sepsis. It's either going to kill the Democratic Party or it's going to kill the United States. And this is just the latest symptom. So this guy will have D-Al-Qaeda after his name if he wins, and he's probably going to win. It's a deep blue district. But not only did Andy McCarthy get the goods on him back in the Blind Sheikh trial, he went to Bosnia for Al-Qaeda, for an Al-Qaeda front. He is a radical jihadist, and people should believe Andy and his book, Willful Blindness, or they can go read A Man of the Left, Lawrence Wright's book, The Looming Tower. This is not an aberration. This isn't a one-off. This is the Muslim Brotherhood spreading throughout the Democratic Party, and its poison is anti-Semitism.
1: Okay, you might be right about that. Jackie and I are listening to your answer. Just remember, the blind sheikh committed crimes against Americans, not against Israelis. Go ahead, Jackie.
20: And on the point you just referenced, Hugh, you know, how much are Democrats going to tolerate? Because not only was he a defense witness for the blind sheikh, he also spent a month at a Gaza hospital where the Israelis later found tunnels that led directly to one of the Hamas leaders, Sinwar, who, you know, the mastermind of October 7th. He volunteered, as you mentioned, in Bosnia for a nonprofit whose offices were later determined to be a front for Al-Qaeda. Yes, he fought for the U.S. in Iraq. He was a surgeon. He earned awards. So give him the benefit of the doubt, I guess, that maybe he's not anti-American. But for the purposes of this argument, you know, is he, if he's not anti-American, is he blind? Is he willfully ignorant? I mean, that is a lot of different, you know, not so great elements to come in very close proximity to.
0: Yeah, it's very difficult for Americans to come out and say anti-Semitic. But that's what I think he is. He's not anti-American. He served in the uniform. He probably saved the lives of soldiers. And I salute him for that. But you dig into any of these candidates of the hard left, the DSA, the AOCs. We had her on the show when she was talking. Oh, I haven't seen any of these stories. How blind do you have to be? Andy McCarthy's book is called Willful Blindness. You have to be willfully blind to this man's background to not understand that he's driven by an ideology that is fundamentally anti-West, anti-American, anti-Jewish. Mm-hmm. And people in the Democratic Party who have long supported Israel and long supported freedom of religion and free exercise, they have to come to grips with that their party has been captured and is held hostage now by this radical wing. Okay, and this is a problem for them, whether it's Sherrod Brown, Ohio, across the spectrum.
1: Okay, so maybe in the state of Maine, this argument comes into play as well, because Graham Plattner met with his Democratic colleagues yesterday. I don't know how well it went, Hugh, but I want you to listen to two reactions, first from AOC, then Elizabeth Warren, and very interesting the tone here. Watch.
22: Should Democrats abandon Graham Plattner after these messages came out?
23: I
22: mean,
23: you know, I haven't waded into that primary. I don't believe the primary has occurred yet. So I would kind of, you know, again, I don't wade in on that.
24: What about his conduct, though? You have to be concerned about his conduct, don't you?
25: No. The people of Maine are dealing every single day with economic issues that are flattening them against the wall. And Graham Plattner says, I get it. I get what's broken.
1: Okay. There could be another shoe that drops here. My sense tells me that he might be a dead man walking, but I just listening to AOC say, I'm not getting involved in that primary. And by the way, he went home early last night. He left Washington and went back to Maine. I don't know what all this means, Hugh, but I didn't necessarily think that those were strong endorsements from those answers we just heard.
0: They were, and Chuck Schumer could barely get away from the microphone as fast as he could yesterday. He said five times we're going to beat Susan Collins and take back the Senate. He doesn't want to talk about Graham Plattner. There are other shoes to fall beyond the SS tattoo, the Reddit posts, the texting, the sexting. He's a very flawed and troubled man. And Janet Mills, the governor of Maine, is still on the ballot. I would not be surprised before next Tuesday's primary to see some Democrats urging their fellow Democrats in Maine to vote for Janet Mills, because there are more shoes that are going to fall on Graham Plattner, deeply troubled man.
20: Yeah, Liz Warren's reported remarks in the Wall Street Journal suggested there's some worry out there of a potential allegation that they might not be able to swallow. So we'll see what happens on that, Hugh. Thank you very much for joining.
0: I believe that Graham Plattner will eventually drop out. If he drops out, even if he doesn't drop out, Janet Mills, who is on the ballot, she's a governor, sitting governor of Maine. She's old, 79 years old, she'd be a freshman at the age of 80 in the Senate. And a lot of people didn't like the idea that she was going to be their nominee. But she could win. Graham Platner could drop out. Let me remind you that at the top of HughHewitt.com, you'll see a banner for Angel Tree, prison fellowships camps for kids whose parents are incarcerated. 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I'll talk about it tomorrow as well. One more kid to camp, to the Angel Tree Prison Fellowship Camp. 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I'll be right back. Stay tuned.
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0: Welcome back, America. I'm Hugh Hewitt, joined now by Vic Mattis. Vic is the co-host of the Getting Hammered podcast, also the weekend and culture and arts editor at the Washington Free Beacon at freebeacon.com. And I'm sad to learn a farmer's market devotee. Vic, when I was listening to Getting Hammered this week, you confessed to your farmer's market addiction. Why in the world do you do that?
10: I just got so tired of living this other double life, Hugh, and I had to finally let everyone know the real me. It was too much to live with. The burden was too great. And my only thought is, the way I do this is, I like to cook most of the time at our house, and rather than thinking, okay, here's what I want to make, go to the supermarket, get the stuff, which is, you know, most of the week. On weekends, if I go to the farmer's market, you know, it's, what am I going to get? Let me see what's good at the market, and then I'm going to build my meal around that. There, I got it off my chest now, Hugh. Please, leave me
0: alone.
10: I've
0: been to the farmer's market once in my life because the butcher was a listener and watcher of the Hugh Hewitt Show on the Salem News Channel, Salem Radio Network, and wanted to meet me and told the fetching Mrs. Hewitt, so I went with her. Vic Mattis, before I get to Plattner, I do want to ask you about your reaction as a longtime journalist to Scott Pelley attempting to face Barry Weiss and her new hire at 60 Minutes and the following brouhaha. What's your reaction to all this?
10: Well, it seems rather shocking to me, if you want to take Scott Pelley at face value, that he has this serious lack of knowledge about how employment works, and that if you chew out, that's it. If you tell off your boss, you chew your boss out in front of everybody, and somehow you expect to keep your job, I think he was sorely mistaken. And when he elaborates in his own letter, Hugh, about, you know, the questions he asked about, why did you get rid of these people? Why are you firing these people? There's this thing called HR and HR laws that are in place where you're not supposed to divulge personnel matters to other members. He might as well just go up to the boss and say, you know what, I was looking at a colleague's pay stub in her drawer, and she makes more than me, so I'd like to make more, and you can't fire me for that. It's absolutely absurd.
0: It's ridiculous. It's absolutely ridiculous, and I think it'll be over in a week. Now let's go to Graham Plattner. X is full, absolutely full to the brim,
10: yep,
0: with what's going to happen next to Plattner. I have read some of the posts. Sounds like an alleged sexual assault, if not more, but we don't know the details yet. What do you know, and what's the Free Beacon know?
10: Okay, so what we know is actually, as we're recording this right now, Hugh, live, the New York Times, I think, has already broken that story. It's out, and it's several women talking about their relationships with Graham Plattner. It's not just one, it's more than one, and how they all felt very uncomfortable, that the relationships were toxic, that he can get very physical or intimidating. That's the story right now, and this happens, as you know, on the heels of that special meeting that Plattner had right here in Washington, D.C. with Democratic leaders to assure them there was no other shoe that was going to drop. And as we know from even like the Wall Street Journal's reporting, Elizabeth Warren was saying, well, you know, I mean, there is a difference, of course, between, you know, personal marital issues and assault. As long as it's not assault, then she's fine with that. This is a real problem for them. I think one of the women who are speaking out is a conservative, and I feel very badly for her because the left and the media are going to try to eviscerate her and say that this is some sort of a hatchet job. This person is not coming out to speak because she's a Republican and wants to get rid of this Democrat. No, she feels like Maine voters deserve to know this is the guy who at the moment supposedly is up 4 points over Susan Collins. Is this the person you want to be your next senator?
0: Kalshi has him falling like a rock. Now, Kalshi is a betting forum online.
10: Yeah.
0: It can actually just represent inside trading. It can represent people with a understanding of the story trying to get ahead of the fall off. If you're a Maine voter, do you vote for Janet Mills, the sitting governor? You know who Janet Mills is. She's won two statewide races. She's old. She probably can't beat Susan Collins, but she's not going to embarrass you. What do you think happens next Tuesday?
10: This is the big hurdle. If anything's going to happen, it's got to. There are two dates here, Hugh. The one is next Tuesday, which is the primary day, and that determines, of course, who is going to be on that ballot against Susan Collins. The other date is July 13, I believe, and that's the final switch out date. If something happens, the Democratic Party has the ability to take him out and then put in, you know, somebody like Janet Mills or possibly Jared Golden, the congressman. So, I mean, that's the situation that they're in right now. I think at the moment they would be better off, obviously, with Janet Mills. But, I mean, Graham Plattner was crushing her, substantially. And she got out of the race, even though that was, you know, part of Schumer's plan. Now, maybe Schumer's plan is to put in Jared Golden instead. But these next several days are going to be critical. If I were Graham Plattner at this point, with everybody turning against him, particularly the establishment Democrats, I might be tempted to hunker down and say, hey, this is who I am. I had post-traumatic stress disorder. I went through a hard time. That wasn't me anymore. That was a different me. I'm a new man as of right now, and I want to talk about policy. This is what Elizabeth Warren says. Why can't we just talk about the policies and the poor Maine voters suffering under the yoke of Susan Collins and Donald Trump? For some reason, it's a really terrible situation up there.
0: And Senator Collins, very popular. I don't care who they nominate against her. It's just a question of her margin of victory. Let me ask you now, Vic, about anti-Semitism in the Democratic Party. They nominated a Democrat from Al-Qaeda last night in New Jersey.
10: Yeah.
0: He might be from the 12th, but it'll be D-Al-Qaeda. What is wrong with that party? Anti-Semitism seems to be everywhere, like sepsis in the body politic.
10: Yeah, I mean, look, it really comes down to the local politics here, Hugh. This is, I think, the 12th or the 13th congressional district in New Jersey, my former home, my home state, and that's further up. It's a very liberal district. If it's like, you know, I mean, there are cities, for example, in New Jersey, like Paterson, that has a very large Middle Eastern constituency. They're going to support somebody like Adam Hawaii. I'm not saying Paterson is in that district. I'm just saying he has a lot of sympathy up there. And they're not going to care that he was the interpreter and a witness and an acolyte of the blind sheik who was responsible, the mastermind of the 1993 World Trade Center bombing. Or that the fact that he was, you know, a doctor in Gaza at a hospital that was hiding Hamas commanders. That doesn't seem to matter. Yes, I get it. Donald Trump is very unpopular there in a lot of places in the country. But you really hope that people would come to their senses and not vote for somebody like him. I know that there are members of Congress already that are kind of panicking about what's going to happen, and they need to have hearings about this. It's a situation similar to Maureen Galindo in Texas, who lost her primary. But Adam won, and handily.
0: And I just think anti-Semitism, Democrats have to be asked on every, it's everywhere in the party. It's in Michigan and Minnesota. It's in Manhattan and New Jersey. It's in California. It's in Texas. I mean, when is it going to end? This is the worst it's been in my lifetime. Would you agree with that?
10: Yeah, I absolutely agree with that. I mean, something changed. And it was after October 7th. It was a green light for people to say not only that they're critical of Israel, but they can question its right to exist. And that's bad news for everybody.
0: Vic Mattis, follow him on X at Victorino Mattis. Listen to the latest Getting Hammered, which he co-hosts with Mary Catherine Hamm, wherever podcasts are available. Stay tuned, America. I'm Hugh Hewitt.
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11: Relief. With SRN News, I'm Jason Walker. Stalled ceasefire talks. Here's Karen Chamis.
12: Hezbollah has rejected the latest ceasefire agreement reached between Israel and the Lebanese government, demanding a complete Israeli withdrawal. Thursday's announcement came as Israeli strikes killed at least four people and a UN peacekeeper. A statement by Hezbollah's leader, Naim Qassem, was read out by a news presenter for Hezbollah's Al-Manar news station. In the statement, Qassem said the agreement's demand that Hezbollah fighters leave southern Lebanon under fire would mean surrender, defeat, and achieving the enemy's goals. He added, "What we're concerned about is an end to the aggression, ceasefire, and Israel's withdrawal." I'm Karen Chamas.
11: United States imposing sanctions on Cuban President Miguel Diaz-Canel, his wife, and three others. That action is the latest move by the Trump administration to pressure the island's leadership. It drew immediate condemnation from Havana. American Airlines temporarily suspending some of its routes over the summer.
13: It's because steep jet fuel costs continue to strain carriers' budgets amid the war with Iran. In a statement, American said it had adjusted service for select routes in August and September, and that impacted travelers would be offered alternative arrangements or refunds. American said the changes were in line with wider industry trends.
11: That is Bill Alexander reporting from the nation's capital. The NBA has banned two fans for life from all arenas around the league. One of them was arrested after running onto the court during game one of the NBA Finals in San Antonio. President Trump planning to attend an NBA Finals game in New York next week with the Knicks and the Spurs, possibly game three Monday. This is SRN News.
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0: Welcome back, America. I'm Hugh Hewitt, Treasury Secretary Scott Bessent on the Hills with House Ways and Means Committee. Here he is with Brendan Boyle, a Democrat, cut number four.
18: The American people were torched under the Biden administration.
19: Oh, my God. I wish I had a dollar for every time you or on someone on the Republican side brought up Biden's name. I might have as much money as you have, Mr. Secretary.
18: You would have lost 22% of your purchasing power because that's what happened.
19: So the American people are wrong. The fact that by a 3-to-1 margin, they disapprove of this president and your performance on the economy. They're wrong.
18: The Democratic House has 17% approval rating.
19: Now, I understand why you don't want to answer the question. I forgot to mention consumer sentiment is at an all-time low. So the numbers on the approval rating of this president and the economy are the lowest since the Great Recession. But in terms of consumer sentiment, which actually does measure whether or not people are optimistic about their future, the lowest in the history of a poll that dates back to 1952.
18: Well, let's look at the underlying data. Two-thirds of those are Democrats. The Democrats...
19: Two-thirds of those polls, Fox News, The Economist, all the polls are wrong.
18: You're citing the University of Michigan and...
19: There have been other surveys as well, but the
18: Democrats
19: Michigan survey...
18: who listen to this kind of twaddle, the vote in the single digits, teens, whatever, Republicans, they vote much higher, and that's how you get...
19: I don't even know what you're saying, Mr. Secretary.
18: No, I don't think you know what you're saying. I know what I'm saying.
19: I'm citing the facts. Those are the facts that you have a problem with.
0: That's enough. Scott Bessent owns these people every single time. Speaking about owning, Fetching Mrs. Hewitt brought back We're in Maine for a while. Her brother-in-law must hate me. But that's a Seabag 250. 250 is big up here, right? That's a Seabag. There's another Seabag that's 250. That's the big one. Then from Independent Puppy, they're selling Minutemen stationery. And, this is their towel. The towel used for dishes from Independent Puppy's got all the battles of the American Revolution on it. And then IndependentPuppy.com has, this is the Minutemen and the Canon notepad. And IndependentPuppy.com has this Declaration of Independence notepad. They're going nuts up here. Everybody's marketing the 250. I hope you're thinking, as Dave Zavagno mentioned last hour, of August 2nd as well as July 4th. July 4th. It's the 250th anniversary of the passing of the Declaration of Independence by voice vote. August 2nd is when people sit down to actually sign it in Philadelphia. That big, the 250th celebration is everywhere on July 4th. But on August 2nd, which is when they actually sign it, it's at Put In Bay in Ohio. So I'm giving them plugs because I want Ohio to be full of people on that big day. Let me now go to Nancy Pelosi losing it. She is retiring. She needs to cut number 14. Allison Steinberg is with Lindell TV, Mike Lindell TV station. Nancy is losing at cut number 14.
1: Hi, Congresswoman Pelosi. Last time I asked you about January 6th, why you turned the National Guard away on January 6th, you told me to shut up and that I was repeating Republican talking.
2: You're not going to shut up again because you're speaking lies. And
1: but you're right here. You're right
2: it.
1: Here on no, record saying, no, no, I'll admit up. It.
2: No, I did not admit it. The president never sent, would agree to send the National Guard. Don't waste your time or mine on you.
1: Why was your daughter filming you on January 6th?
2: Why don't you get away?
1: These are just questions the American people want answers to.
2: No, you know what? I don't even think you're a real journalist. Okay. You work for Mike the Pillow Man?
1: Actually, I do, and we're very proud.
2: I don't consider that journalism. Mike the Pillow Man, that's not journalism. I don't have any reason to talk to you.
1: He'd love to give you a free pillow.
2: I want you to record this. I want people to know that you're not a real journalist. You work for Mike the Pillow Man, and all you do is spout untruths.
1: Okay.
2: Get away from me.
1: You can insult me all you want.
2: Get away from me.
3: Thank you, guys.
1: Thank you, Congresswoman.
0: I really think she's lost it. I really do. I have not lost my relief factor, though. I'm in the relief factor studio. I took it in hour one. I remind you in hour two and again in hour three. Take it every single day, and you'll be celebrating without the minor aches and pains for the entire summer, an entire year that is our bicentennial year. It begins on July the 4th, but it runs through the entire year. We declared liberty on 250th, our independence on the 250th anniversary of July 4th. They signed the document on August 2nd, but then lots happened. The war went on for seven more years. Our founding fathers were not for quitting. They were willing to sacrifice their life, liberty, their property, their families. Justice Neil Gorsuch was my guest. We talked about his book, Heroes of 1776. It includes the families, the wives, the children of those who signed the Declaration of Independence because Brits went after them. 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
9: Welcome back, America. I'm Hugh Hewitt. New York Times story has dropped, and Josh Kroshauer is here to talk about it with me. Josh is the editor of Jewish Insider. Josh, for the benefit of the audience, let me read the headline. Several women who dated Graham Platner recall unsettling behavior. The Democratic candidate for Senate in Maine could be charming, women said in interviews, but some found his actions intimidating and disturbing. Peter Hassan of the Free Beacon quotes two paragraphs from the story on X. But she said, Platner regularly grabbed her by the shoulders, sometimes hard enough to leave marks, and on one occasion yanked her out of the cab by her wrist after an argument when she wanted to stay in the car. During one argument, she recalled he twisted her arm behind her back, shoved her into a bedroom, and held the door closed from the other side so she couldn't get out, telling her to remain there until she was calm. Eventually, Ms. Fifield said she fell asleep and left the next morning. Is it time to put a fork in Mr. Plattner's campaign?
8: I wouldn't go quite that far. We'll know a lot more Tuesday when Maine Democratic voters will go to the polls. We'll actually still have a choice to either choose between Graham Plattner and the state's governor, who dropped out of the race but still is on the ballot, and that I think will go a long way in determining how much support Plattner still has within the Democratic Party, at least. I will say this is a damaging story. I don't think it's the last story we're going to see about Graham Plattner's personal life. You have three women on record in this piece. One, Lindsay Fifield, who is a former partner and a Republican official, who had the most headline-catching allegations, called them physically threatening. The anecdote you just read about the taxi and the physical assault is part of that account. Look, I do think a lot of this has been priced in to everyone's perceptions of Plattner. Ever since the New York Times and Wall Street Journal broke stories over the weekend that Plattner, you know, was engaging in sexting and all kinds of bad behavior, this has sort of been expected. I think the question is, do Democrats and do Democratic leaders rally behind him? And every indication was, based on the meetings he had with senators on Capitol Hill earlier this week, that they're going to hold the line, and we'll see what happens in next week's primary. But I think this is going to continue to hurt his campaign. But it still is a race, and he still looks like he will be the nominee.
9: Maine Governor Janet Mills has gone out of her way in the last 3 days to tell Maine voters she didn't drop out of the race. She suspended campaigning, but she didn't drop out. In other words, I'm alive, I'm over here, look, I'm your governor, and I'm not crazy, and I'm not disturbed, and I don't have a history of abuse or sexting or a Nazi tattoo. I'm not sure, I'm not worried about the Torricelli option up in Maine. I don't think this is New Jersey. Maine is a pretty purple state, Susan Collins beloved. If they throw Jared Golden in the place of Graham Plattner, do you think that would make a difference?
8: Oh, yeah. I mean, look, Jared Golden was the Democrats' first choice. He's a guy who's won a Trump district, and he also is a veteran with tattoos and has blue-collar appeal without any of the baggage that Plattner brings to the table. So I'm not sure if Golden would be interested in running. Maybe things have changed, but he decided not to run for the seat. He had very little interest in staying in Congress. So, look, as I understand it, there's a window in which Plattner would have, I think, about a month after the primary, if he withdrew, that the party could replace him on the ballot after a certain point, though. There is no double switch like we saw in New Jersey way back when. Yeah, I think the bigger question, I mean, the primary results are, you know, nothing is more convincing than just the pure math of how much support Plattner has in the Democratic Party. He's been Teflon, Hugh. I mean, I find these allegations, you know, pretty horrible. And yet he survived allegations about the Totenkopf tattoo. He survived all these many, many posts about his misogynistic views and racist and bigoted views. He survived even pretty recent allegations about him disparaging military heroes who lost their lives fighting for the United States in Afghanistan. So, I'm in wait-and-see mode. I will say, Hugh, that the polling, there's been one poll that came out from the Plattner campaign showing him with one of the smallest advantages he's had since this campaign began. So I do think people are starting to tune in, and they're engaged on this story, and Plattner's numbers are going down since, the story broke last weekend.
9: The other electoral story of today is that the Democrat from Al-Qaeda has been nominated. That's what is D, you know, they say D, New Jersey 17 or 12. It's going to say D, Al-Qaeda. What did you make of his win? Is this splintered field? He only got 22% or something like that. What do you make of the Democrats nominating a fellow who went to Bosnia on behalf of Al-Qaeda, who was a character witness called by the defense for the blind sheikh? What do you make of that? The Democrats, I think, have a huge anti-Semitism problem.
8: A close associate of the blind sheikh. It wasn't just a witness. I mean, he was someone who was friendly and actually was quoted in the New York Times over the weekend that was defending the sheikh as someone who was only preaching jihad about half the time. And the other time he was a normal guy. I mean, this guy still hasn't recanted a lot of the controversies and the extreme Islamist extremist beliefs that he apparently had in the 90s. So this is look, I'm shocked, Hugh, that this hasn't, I mean, this is a district in central New Jersey. It's a stone's throw from the World Trade Center. The Blind Sheikh was involved in engineering the first World Trade Center bombing. The notion that a candidate like Adam Hamawi could even be viable for any election, no less member of Congress in that district, is would have been unthinkable a few years ago. But Democrats have the party has gone deep end ideologically, and they've embraced all kinds of radical candidates. And he's not the only one. Chris Rabb in Pennsylvania is another one that has a similar track record. There are two socialist, Democratic socialist candidates who hold a whole host of extremist comments running to New York later this month. So this is like kind of the gold medal of all, like some Al-Qaeda ties and Islamic extremist ties in the 1990s who hasn't recanted or hasn't spoken out against them is going to likely be a congressman. The big question we're asking Hakeem Jeffries and the Democratic leadership queue is whether he will be seated on any national security committees if he's elected to Congress. Will they seat him on these sensitive committees given that background? So far, they've given no indication,
9: Josh,
8: what they're going to do.
9: Has Jewish Insider done any polling of American Jewish vote and whether it's on the move? Because they've got to see what's happened to the Democrats.
8: We have a commissioned polling ourselves, but we've monitored some credible polls show a lot of. I don't think that the numbers have dramatically, but there's definitely a lot of dissatisfaction with the direction of the Democratic Party.
9: I can't imagine an American Jew voting Democratic or any supporter of Israel doing so. Josh Kroshauer, follow him on X at Josh Kroshauer. Thank you. I'll be right back, America. Stay tuned.
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15: Wow, oh wow, America. More on the New York Times. Josh Holmes pointed out that in the middle of the story about Graham Plattner, there is a casual D.C. gun possession crime floating around. One of his exes said that Plattner kept an AR-15 lying around his apartment on Capitol Hill and would sharpen an axe, a relic from his time working on the Appalachian Trail, before he enlisted in the Marines while watching television. He had what she described as a warrior ethos and would fantasize about killing people he deemed a threat, she said. She told him, he told her that rape was about power. Ben Jacobs quotes the New York Times. Mr. Plattner, she said, knew when they were dating years ago that the tattoo was a Nazi symbol. That's inconsistent with what he's told people. He would joke about it being a Nazi tattoo, she said. Ms. Feifold said he told her that he and other members of his unit selected the tattoo because, quote, they were like a death unit. They were killers and saw a parallel between their unit and the Nazi SS unit using the skull and bones, crossbones image. They literally deliberately selected it because it was relevant to their military unit. And then from Puck News, Peter Amby writes on X, this isn't about whether one new controversy that is survivable for Plattner. It's that this is one more log on the fire, and it's the question of how women view him versus men. Quote, he said this a lot. If anybody ever broke in here, I would rape them, she recalled, saying that he added it would not be a sexually, not in a gay way. He said, I would rape them to show them that I'm dominant, she said. Asked about these remarks, a Plattner campaign official did not dispute them. A friend who knew Plattner and Ms. Feifold during that period said the comments sounded out of character. This is, boy, he's plummeting in Calci. He's down to 44%. He was at 90% earlier on the betting market. I don't think he's going to last. Meanwhile, the anti-Semitism problem in the Democratic Party, I was on America's Newsroom earlier today, cut number two. We are 25 years away from 9/11, Bill. Good morning to you and to Jackie. And so short memory is part of the problem. But this result, while shocking, is not surprising. The top line, which everyone should understand, is that the Democratic Party is deeply infected with anti-Semitism. Not anti-Israel sentiment, not anti-Zionism. Anti-Semitism. And whether it's in Michigan with Congresswoman Tlaib or El Sayed, their Senate candidate, whether it's in Minnesota.

0: with Ilhan Omar, whether it's in Maine with Graham Plattner with his Nazi tattoo. Anti-Semitism is spreading throughout the Democratic Party, and it's like a sepsis. It's either going to kill the Democratic Party or it's going to kill the United States. And this is just the latest symptom. So this guy will have D. Al-Qaeda after his name if he wins, and he's probably going to win. It's a deep blue district. But not only did Andy McCarthy get the goods on him back in the Blind Sheikh trial, he went to Bosnia for Al-Qaeda, for an Al-Qaeda front. He is a radical jihadist, and people should believe Andy and his book, Willful Blindness, or they can go read A Man of the Left, Lawrence Wright's book, The Looming Tower. This is not an aberration. This isn't a one-off. This is the Muslim Brotherhood spreading throughout the Democratic Party.
1: He's an anti-Semite. 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
7: It's easy to take for granted all the little moments that make up our everyday.
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10: News this hour from Town Hall. I'm Jason Walker, the president, taking steps to boost the nation's coal industry.
11: President Trump is announcing a major investment in the coal industry as the administration moves to expand domestic energy production and strengthen America's energy independence.
12: As a result of the $700 million investment that I'm announcing today, we will protect 14 coal plants and 42 coal mines, it's a tremendous number, and build two new coal plants and one massive new export terminal, because we're exporting coal. Coal's a great business, really a big business, and it's real power. It's in terms of power, there's really nothing like it.
11: Willie Nelson, The White House.
10: Former National Security Advisor John Bolton will plead guilty to one count of retaining classified information under a deal with the Department of Justice. It would allow him to avoid prison. In Sri Lanka, deadly blaze in a nursing home.
13: Fire at an unregistered nursing home in western Sri Lanka has killed at least 12 people and injured 8 others. Police say the fire started late Wednesday at the home for the elderly in Angurawa Tota town. 51 residents were rescued, including people with mental illnesses. The director of the home has been arrested on suspicion of causing deaths through negligence. An investigation is underway. The facility was overcrowded, housing 71 people in a space meant for about 15. Officials had previously warned the management to follow laws and guidelines. I'm Karen Shamas.
10: In China, authorities intensifying efforts to erase the memory of the Tiananmen Square crackdown back in 1989. Police are telling victims' families they must call off an annual tribute at a Beijing cemetery. More on these stories, townhall.com.
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10: The Kennedy Center is removing references to President Trump.
4: This move comes after a federal judge ruled that the Trump references were added illegally. A Thursday memo to staff from the Kennedy Center's Office of General Counsel says email signatures, letterhead, and other documents must reflect the name as the John F. Kennedy Center for the Performing Arts, or Kennedy Center. The changes must be completed by June 12th.
10: That is correspondent Andrew Stewart reporting, Washington. In the meantime, the judge has also blocked the Trump administration from closing the venue for major renovations planned for July. Stanley Cup action, game 2, Carolina over Vegas, 4-3 overtime, and it's all tied up, one game apiece. In the NBA, New York Knicks lead the San Antonio Spurs 1-0 game 2 Friday night in Texas. Breaking news and analysis, Town Hall.
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25: The SAVE Act fails again. Good morning, I'm Gordon Deal, along with Nicole Murray, on this Friday, June 5th. Glad you could be with us. Here's what we have for you this hour.
26: Four Republicans broke ranks to sink another attempt at passing President Trump's voter ID law.
25: It could be weeks before we know who won the primary election for California governor, with all mail-in ballots yet to be counted.
26: Immigration officials are ending a Biden-era policy that required ICE to report the deaths of former detainees.
25: And more Americans embracing side hustles.
27: Over the last few years, side hustles and small businesses have sort of boomed coming out of the pandemic. Workers got more flexible with remote work.
25: Rachel Barber at USA Today on the most popular side hustles and the ones that pay the most. Republican efforts to change election rules have failed in the Senate. The Save America Act, which President Trump argued should be the top priority in Congress, would have required voters to show a document proving their citizenship, like a passport or a birth certificate, when they registered to vote. The measure was an amendment as part of lengthy debate over an immigration funding package. The election bill has languished in the Senate for months after the House passed a version in February on a near party line vote. Kentucky Congressman James Comer on Fox News.
0: In Kentucky, if someone is arrested and convicted for voter fraud, it's always it always pertains to absentee ballots, and one of the charges they get on them is mail-in fraud. So if you just have drop boxes, you take out a tool in the toolbox to hold people accountable for cheating.
25: The election proposal would have taken effect immediately, even as voting is underway in congressional primaries. Separately, Senate Republicans defeated an effort by Democrats to bar President Trump from establishing a fund that could compensate his political allies. More of your tax dollars could be going overseas. The House has voted to approve a bill that would deliver billions of dollars in aid to Ukraine while imposing sanctions on Russia. More than a dozen Republicans defied their own leadership yesterday and President Trump by voting with Democrats to approve the package, which passed 226 to 195. The measure includes strict sanctions on Russian leaders and institutions, including top banks, oil and mining companies. It also includes tariffs of 500% on all Russian goods imported to the U.S. and a ban on Russian crude oil from being imported here. Trump broadly on Russia's war with Ukraine.
1: They're going to make compromises. I suggested those compromises. And, you know, we've had a lot to do with it. We'd love to see their two very good people. They're two very, incredible countries, beautiful countries. They've got us up.
25: There's also new military support for Ukraine, including authorizing $8 billion in loans for arms sales. It's not clear what will happen to the bill in the Senate, where 60 votes are needed. President Trump has announced a plan to spend nearly $700 million to support coal-fired power plants and coal exports. Trump said the administration will use authority under a national defense law from the Cold War era to support 14 coal plants across the country and help build coal plants in Alaska and West Virginia. They would be the first new American coal plants in 13 years. The money would also help restart a defunct coal-fired power plant in Maryland and support construction of a long-delayed coal export terminal in Oakland, California.
1: China, by the way, last year built 52 coal plants. They built about two windmills. You know, the only time they build a windmill is when they're trying to sell them to stupid people from the United States, the suckers. And by the way, and all over Europe.
25: The White House says, all told, the efforts will support or create more than 14,000 jobs in the coal, construction, rail, and maritime industries. Trump invoked the Defense Production Act, a 1950 law that grants presidents broad authority over national security-related industries. By the way, if you've missed anything from today's show, you can stream or download the podcast. 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
1: Thanks for spending time with us. Republicans hoping to keep control of Congress in a tough election year have been thrown off balance by President Trump's focus on foreign policy, pet projects, and statements dismissing the importance of the midterms and cost of living issues. Here's Emily Brooks, congressional reporter at The Hill. Emily, what are you hearing?
2: Well, it's sort of two stories going on here. You know, on the one hand, Trump has been very involved in helping fundraise for Republican candidates, catapulting them there, but he has continuously had these messages go out that are complicating the Republican midterm message, particularly around Iran, when he says, I don't really care about the midterms, or I'm not thinking about Americans' cost of living. That doesn't cross his mind when he's thinking about, in the context, as several Republicans noted, of when he's talking about Iran negotiations. But even if you have the most charitable view of that, every time he says something like that, it certainly makes things harder for Republicans who are running in these most competitive districts, whose constituents are most concerned about domestic issues and cost of living issues. And it just gives them a little rock and roll there every time the president says something like that.
1: Is that because he is seen as the best messenger for the Republican Party at this point?
2: Well, I think that at this point, he is certainly kind of synonymous with the Republican Party, and he's certainly shown his grip on the party's base in these midterm elections years. And that is pretty important because Republican operatives at the highest levels who are trying to keep control of Congress in these swing seats have gone in on a strategy of trying to turn out those most loyal Republican voters, those Republican base voters, rather than trying to appeal to kind of more those types of voters in the political middle who might very well just stay home this election cycle. So, what the president does and how and whether they can turn him out and keeping that support for the president among those Republican voters is going to be very important for their midterm strategy.
1: Yeah. We're speaking with Emily Brooks, congressional reporter at The Hill. The story is called Republicans Rocked by Trump's Midterm Approach. What about the strategy here of perhaps, if you're a Republican lawmaker seeking re-election, criticizing President Trump in the general election so you can win with the primaries behind you? Would that be acceptable here?
2: I think that that's a pretty dangerous strategy for Republicans, given how the National Party structure and how everything is set up here. I mean, it was pretty interesting to see a lot of these Republicans in the most competitive seats leaning into the messaging of the president. The president went to New York Representative Mike Lawler's district, a swing seat member, a couple of weeks ago and was campaigning with him. And Mike Lawler is embracing that. However, you do, have certain members where I think Trump is kind of, they have antagonized Trump and Trump is kind of letting them do their own thing. This would be a member like Representative Brian Fitzpatrick in Pennsylvania, who has voted against a number of the president's initiatives, criticized his moves, such as the funding that was stripped out of a bill for ballroom security at the White House, and his anti-weaponization fund that the Department of Justice has said is now on ice. So there are a number of different strategies that these swing seat members can take, but overall it seems like those in the competitive seats are siding with the president, and we'll see if that's successful for them in the midterm cycle.
1: Thanks, Emily. Emily Brooks, congressional reporter at The Hill. 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

0: Thanks for spending time with us. 23 minutes now after the hour on this morning. Here's Nicole Murray.
1: And now, the three big things you need to know. Number one.
2: The Save America Act, a Republican election overhaul that President Trump said should be his congressional allies' top priority, has failed in the Senate. Missouri Senator Eric Schmidt on Fox says there's work to be done regarding fair elections.
3: There was a bipartisan commission 20 years ago, the Carter-Baker Commission, that said, hey, here are the 10 things you can do to make sure our elections are secure. California is violating almost all of those now out of raw power play, and we should do something about it. It's certainly something I'm going to fight for.
2: The legislation would have required people to show a document proving their U.S. citizenship when they register to vote.
1: Number two.
2: More than a dozen GOP lawmakers have defied their leadership and President Trump by voting with Democrats to approve a bill to deliver billions of dollars in aid to Ukraine while also imposing sanctions on Russia. Hear the vote count being announced on the House floor.
4: The ayes are 226. The nays are 195. The bill is passed, and without objection, the motion to reconsider is laid upon the table.
2: In a closed-door meeting Wednesday, the House Speaker, Mike Johnson, reportedly urged his members to oppose the measure, urging they should give Trump space to negotiate with Russia.
1: Number three.
2: John Bolton, who served as National Security Advisor to President Trump during his first term, has reached a deal with federal prosecutors to plead guilty to unlawfully retaining classified information. Under the deal's terms, Bolton will also pay a $2.25 million fine. The FDA has launched a safety study of the abortion pill mifepristone, a step that could allow the Trump administration to restrict how it is distributed and used. The Wall Street Journal reports that the effort is expected to take about 6 months. President Trump has told reporters that Bill Pulte, his pick for acting director of national intelligence, will not be nominated to the role permanently.
5: It's an acting position. It's not a permanent. He's not going to be permanent because, you know, I don't think he'd want to be permanent. But he's a very smart guy, and he may find out some things about the rigged elections, et cetera, et cetera.
2: Trump added his administration is also interviewing other candidates. Today is National Donut Day. Get a free donut of your choice at Krispy Kreme. 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Get a free donut at Dunkin' with the purchase of any beverage.
0: Toasted coconut, please.
2: Ew, coconut donut, really?
0: Yeah, toasted coconut on the outside.
2: No way. I go classic, like glazed. You don't got to try and fix what's not broken.
0: Maury. Thank you, Nicole. 26 minutes now after the hour. On this morning, America's First News. A new survey finds nearly 1 in 3 Americans are turning to side hustles to make ends meet as essential costs rise. Which ones pay the most? Here's Rachel Barber at USA Today. Rachel, what do we have?
6: Yeah, that's right. So there's different research on this. Over the last few years, side hustles and small businesses have sort of boomed coming out of the pandemic. Workers got more flexibility with remote work. They weren't using their 2 hours commute time to drive. They're now using that time to potentially sell things online or pick up some DoorDash delivery orders. And so we've been seeing this rise in side hustles over the last real 5, 6, 7 years. But what was interesting about this new research from Omnisend is that of the about 1 in 3 Americans who have a side hustle, about 50% say that they started their gig in the last year. And we see that obviously as prices have risen over the last year. The job market has sort of weakened over the last year outside of specific sectors like healthcare. And so we're seeing people take up these side hustles basically to make ends meet. It's not everyone, but it's a majority are saying that they're using their side hustle income to just pay for things like gas, rent, utilities, the basics.
0: Boy, is there such a thing as the typical side hustler?
6: In a way, there is, but in another way, there is not. Side hustles are popular across income brackets and generations. Gen Z is the most likely to have one. I've seen survey after survey that Gen Zers are very entrepreneurial minded. They want to work for themselves, so they are most likely to have one. And then after that, closely following them are millennials, and then Gen X, and then baby boomers. So the younger you are, the more likely you are to have one. But at the exact same time, the wealthier you are, the more likely you are to have one. A separate survey found that about 45% of people earning more than $150,000 a year have a side hustle, and that's compared to roughly 31% of those earning less than $50,000. And this financial experts that I spoke with said that this is basically because of the old adage that it takes money to make money. People who have that six-figure income are usually willing to put up more investment to start up a side hustle, to start up a website, to pay for a Shopify subscription, things like that. But it's not stopping lower income people from picking up a side gig as well.
0: I see. We're speaking with Rachel Barber, economy reporter at USA Today. The story is called Americans Are Relying on Side Hustles to Pay Bills. Which ones to pay the most?
6: Yeah, so according to this survey and this research, they found that e-commerce is the most popular side hustle, but it's not the most profitable. That would be life coaches. On average, they're making about $150 an hour. But the research also notes that obviously if you're a life coach, that your demand is going to depend heavily on your personal brand and your reputation. Content creators are next on the list, and they make an average of $40 per hour, though that takes some time to sort of build up an online presence and secure brand deals before you can actually start making that cash. And then third on the list is similar affiliate marketers. They make an average of $37.50 per hour. So that's, you know, things like creating content for Pinterest with a link that takes you to an Amazon storefront that you're getting a sort of commission on and things like that.
0: Thanks, Rachel. Rachel Barber, economy reporter at USA Today. 30 minutes now after the hour on This Morning, America's First News.

0: With SRN News, I'm Jason Walker. President Trump wants to boost America's coal industry.
1: President Trump is announcing a major investment in the coal industry as the administration moves to expand domestic energy production and strengthen America's energy independence.
2: As a result of the $700 million investment that I'm announcing today, we will protect 14 coal plants and 42 coal mines. It's a tremendous number, and build two new coal plants and one massive new export terminal, because we're exporting coal. Coal's a great business, a, really a big business, and it's real power. It's in terms of power, there's really nothing like it.
1: Willie Nelson, the White House.
0: Well, former National Security Advisor John Bolton will plead guilty to a single count of retaining classified information under a deal with the Department of Justice. It would allow him to avoid any prison time. The deal would resolve a case that had charged Bolton with 18 counts of retaining and or sharing notes with family members. In Sri Lanka, a deadly blaze in a nursing home. Karen Chamis has more.
3: Fire at an unregistered nursing home in western Sri Lanka has killed at least 12 people and injured 8 others. Police say the fire started late Wednesday at the home for the elderly in Angurawa Tota town. 51 residents were rescued, including people with mental illnesses. The director of the home has been arrested on suspicion of causing deaths through negligence. An investigation is underway. The facility was overcrowded, housing 71 people in a space meant for about 15. Officials had previously warned the management to follow laws and guidelines. I'm Karen Chamas.
0: This is SRN News.
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0: The top national stories with the context to make sense of it all. This is America's First News This Morning with Gordon Deal.
1: Thanks for spending time with us. Welcome into Friday, June 5th. Gordon Deal with Nicole Murray. Some of our top stories and headlines. Victory for Trump. Senate in the wee hours this morning passed a $70 billion border enforcement bill. The upper chamber, though, unable to pass Trump's voter ID law. The House approves aid for Ukraine. Trump announces a $700 million investment in the coal industry. Clothing retailers face a surge in returns due to customer use of weight loss drugs. University of Texas won the Women's College World Series for the second year in a row. And how Elmo features in the NBA Finals with Game 2 tonight between the Knicks and Spurs. That story in about 20 minutes. The government later today releases the jobs report for May. Here's a preview from Mark Hamrick, senior economic analyst at Bankrate.com. Mark, what are expectations?
2: The U.S. economy, indeed the job market itself, have been remarkably resilient through seemingly a lot of body blows that have been dealt their ways. And so the reality is that the unemployment rate was recently at 4.3%. The consensus among economists is that it should stay there at least for the month of May in the forthcoming employment report, and that the number of jobs added will be somewhat similar to what we saw for April, which is 115,000 jobs added. For the previous 3 months, we were well below that 115,000, so on average. So we'll see whether we get a decent month of out of May's job market. We also got a look at the job openings data earlier this week, and we had a big pickup in job openings, the largest number in about 2 years. But, you know, there's always got to be some sort of conundrum attached to these numbers, Gordon. So one of the things we saw was more job openings, but fewer people hired. Now, maybe we'll get some of those openings, you know, filled in the next couple of months, and then we get a rebound there. So I think the good news for workers is that the job market is broadly holding up, but it's a bit of a frozen job market in the sense of the number of jobs being added is subpar compared to what we've seen in recent years. But because we don't have that many people entering the labor force because of immigration and the departures of people who are more senior, quote unquote, like me, older workers retiring, we don't need that many more jobs to keep the unemployment rate steady.
1: I see. We're speaking with Mark Hamrick, senior economic analyst at Bankrate.com. We're discussing a preview of the May jobs report. How about some of the job gains and maybe job declines that we've seen lately, Mark?
2: Mm-hmm. Well, we have a number of ways to look at that. And one fresh update that we got this week, which was from ADP, that is the private sector jobs data that comes obviously from a single company counting them as opposed to the government. And that was surprisingly decent. And what I mean by that was in past months, we've talked about the fact that in the government data, we've largely been led by healthcare and social assistance, and the rest of the economy not so much. Well, in the ADP data, we basically saw small, medium, and large companies adding workers, and we saw it really across the board in sectors. So the one sector that was giving jobs back, which is painful for those of us who are invested in the information industry, we saw a decline in information jobs. We know that is something that's related to technology changes and changing consumer habits, for lack of a better way of putting it. So I guess what we can say is once we get past this data, if it comes in largely as expected for the first 5 months of the year, at least with respect to economic activity in the job market, so far, so okay. And in this environment, given the difficulties associated with the Iran war inflaming inflation, we'll take okay, but we could probably do a little better.
1: Yeah, so that said, I mean, what if the Strait of Hormuz opened this afternoon? What might that do to the job market, if anything? Are they tied somehow?
2: The question is, how soon do you actually get essentially supply chains reestablished? And what we learned during COVID, when we all sort of got our first ever lesson in supply chains, is that that takes a while. So inflation, unfortunately, gets a new lease on life here as well. And, of course, that leads to the possibility the Federal Reserve will be pondering more seriously an interest rate hike, not at the meeting upcoming, but perhaps later this year.
1: Thanks, Mark. 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On This Morning, America's First News. 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

0: 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Many public employers started covering weight loss medications for their workers a few years ago when the blockbuster drugs hit the market. Far more employees were prescribed the drugs than expected, though. Cities and towns are now racing to control surging healthcare costs, and many blame the increasingly ubiquitous drugs for contributing to a budget squeeze. Examples from Owen Tucker Smith, reporter at the Wall Street Journal. Owen, what's up here?
1: Yeah, so a lot of these towns and their public health insurance plans, which, you know, work for teachers, firefighters, police officers, etc., they covered weight loss drugs years ago when everyone else was doing the same, and they didn't realize how popular they would be. And now they're seeing their health insurance costs starting to go way up. We're seeing premiums rising much higher than they normally do, and that deals a big blow to these towns that often have really razor-thin budgets, and they can't just easily adjust to a 15% increase in healthcare costs.
0: Goodness. All right. So one of the towns you focused on was, I believe it's Belchertown, Massachusetts. Explain what happened there.
1: Yeah. So Belchertown is part of a trust of you know, dozens of different public entities in Massachusetts that all gets their health care through the same group. And that group sent these towns letters last year, basically saying, because of a variety of factors, including the rise of weight loss drugs, our trust is running really low on money. They were nearing insolvency, and these towns kind of had to bail it out by paying for these mid-year rate increases. And for Belchertown, that meant over $900,000 that they had to cobble together from a variety of sources. So they had to implement reductions to the school budget. They had to go into their long-term town stabilization funds. And this is a really big shock for a town of this size.
0: Yeah. Geez. Further south in Delaware, what happened there?
1: Yeah. So Delaware is one of these places where we're seeing standoff between unions and employers. And in Delaware, a lot of teachers specifically were complaining that these proposed cuts to weight loss drug coverage were going to be really harmful for them. So lots of employees cobbled together these pieces of testimony about how they had been on these drugs and what it would mean for them if the access was taken away.
0: So I guess the towns are still determining if the costs are worth it. Are we still there, or is it worth it and we can't afford it right now? How do we characterize this?
1: Absolutely. So there's kind of a couple different schools of thought here. And one is that, yes, maybe costs are going to increase right now in the short term because it's really expensive for us as a town to be paying for these drugs. But hopefully that means that we are going to have a healthier town population. And down the road, we'll see healthcare costs go down because people are on these drugs and it's making them healthier. But there's other towns that say, well, maybe there are long-term benefits, but we can't pay for that right now because when you're asking us to pay these 10, 15, 20% increases in healthcare costs, that means a lot for our budget right now, and so it's not worth it. Wow. And so I think it's going to take years for, you know, economists to fully sort out exactly how these drugs impact the healthcare system and whether it in the net saves money or costs money, but these towns don't really have years to make those decisions because they're sorting out their budgets right now.
0: Thanks, Owen. Owen Tucker Smith, reporter at the Wall Street Journal. By the way, it's Friday, which means a new video posting later this morning on Facebook, Instagram, TikTok, and X. Nicole and I battle it out over which is better, hot or iced coffee. You can let us know which side you're on. Simply search This Morning with Gordon Deal. 12 minutes now in front of the hour on This Morning, America's First News.
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0: Glad you could be with us. Welcome into Friday. 9 minutes now in front of the hour on This Morning, America's First News. Once again, here's Nicole Murray.
1: And now, the three big things you need to know. Number one.
2: Legislation that would have required people to show a document proving their U.S. citizenship when they register to vote has failed in the Senate. Kentucky Congressman James Comer on Fox.
3: In Kentucky, if someone is arrested and convicted for voter fraud, it always pertains to absentee ballots. And one of the charges they get on them is mail-in fraud. So if you just have drop boxes, you take out a tool in the toolbox to hold people accountable for cheating.
2: President Trump has said that the Save America Act should be his congressional allies' top priority.
1: Number two.
2: The president is again seeking to boost the struggling U.S. coal industry, announcing a plan to spend nearly $700 million to support coal-fired power plants and coal exports.
4: As a result of the $700 million investment that I'm announcing today, we will protect 14 coal plants and 42 coal mines. It's a tremendous number. And build two new coal plants and one massive new export terminal because we're exporting coal.
2: A White House official said the announcements will support or create more than 14,000 jobs in coal, construction, rail, and maritime industries.
1: Number three.
2: Karen Reed has filed a lawsuit against the Massachusetts State Police and Canton Police Department, alleging that two officers involved in investigating her after her boyfriend's death had exchanged racist and misogynistic messages for years. ABC News legal contributor Brian Buckmeyer.
5: What Karen Reed's going to have to prove, and a lot of it she...

0: percent of men experience higher libido during the summer. Experts say this is due to increased sunlight exposure and social activity.
1: Mm. Social activity.
0: Yeah, everyone comes outside. I feel like I'm a new person in summer. I'm like, oh my gosh, I forgot the sky is blue and the grass is green.
1: Go outside on a Friday night, a couple of drinks.
0: Never know who you're going to meet.
1: Oh.
0: Well, not like that.
1: I was thinking married couples.
0: Oh, well, I'm not married. Boring. We're kind of in different situations.
1: So we might then watch for, what, a baby boom late next winter, early spring, if that's 9 months from now?
0: Yeah, definitely, definitely.
1: See. 6 minutes now in front of the hour.
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Thanks for being with us. All Elmo wanted to do was make sure that both the Knicks and Spurs enjoyed their time in the NBA Finals. However, Today.com says the furry red Sesame Street star was not expecting so many people to have strong opinions about his message. In an attempt to join the convo, Elmo's words of support rooting on both teams did not go as planned. Ahead of Game 1 Wednesday, Elmo's official X account tweeted, "Elmo hopes both teams have fun," included basketball emoji. Generally, people were stunned that Elmo wouldn't root for the Knicks. One wrote, "Elmo, my guy, you're literally red and furry from Sesame Street in the heart of NYC. This is your moment to finally pick a side, little buddy." Another replied, "We'll forgive the neutrality if you rock the orange and blue tonight." Game 2 is tonight. The Knicks lead the best of 7 series, 1-0. By yesterday, Elmo was back. He wrote, "Knicks, that last message? Elmo didn't mean to spur you on." That'll do it for this hour. For Nicole Murray, I'm Gordon Deal. Thanks for listening to this.

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1: On July 4th, 1776, a group of seemingly ordinary men made an extraordinary decision. In a small room in Philadelphia, they put their names to a document that would change the world. The Declaration of Independence wasn't just a breakup letter for King George. It was a bold statement of principle that our rights don't come from government, but from God, that all men are created equal, and that liberty is worth risking everything for. Today, 250 years later, those words still matter, because America isn't just a place, it's an idea. An idea born in courage, sustained by sacrifice, and passed from generation to generation. 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
4: News this hour from Town Hall. I'm John Scott. The vote counting continues in the race for governor in California. The election was Tuesday. Still no final tally. Republican Steve Hilton and Democrat Javier Becerra remain the two top vote getters. Meanwhile, there's more trouble in Arizona.
5: In Arizona's sprawling fake electors case, Attorney General Chris Mayes is headed back to the drawing board, or rather back to a grand jury. Her office says they will try and re-prosecute after the Arizona Supreme Court denied her appeal of a lower court ruling. A Phoenix judge concluded that the first grand jury hadn't been shown the text of the Electoral Count Act, a 19th century law cited by defendants that governs the certification of presidential contests. 18 people were indicted for fraud, forgery, and conspiracy over efforts to overturn the results of the 2020 presidential election. Among them were Mark Meadows, Rudy Giuliani, other Trump aides, and some prominent Arizona Republicans. I'm Jennifer King.
4: Sanctions imposed on Cuba's president by the Trump administration. Lisa Dwyer with that report.
6: The United States has imposed sanctions on Cuba's President Miguel Díaz-Canel, along with four other individuals, including Alejandro Castro Espín, the son of former President Raúl Castro. Trump has ratcheted up talk of a regime change in Cuba after pledging to conduct a friendly takeover of the country if its leadership did not open its economy to American investment and kick out U.S. adversaries. Secretary of State Marco Rubio has said Trump's preference is to reach a deal with the island's socialist leadership. I'm Lisa Dwyer.
4: Former Trump administration National Security Advisor John Bolton has agreed to plead guilty to a single count of retaining classified information under a deal with the Justice Department that could allow him to avoid prison time. Under the agreement, Bolton would also face a $2.25 million fine. More on these stories from townhall.com.
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4: Television and movie actors voting to ratify a four-year contract with studios and streaming services. This comes after union leaders negotiated protections against synthetic actors created by artificial intelligence. The ratification was widely expected. The New Deal for 4 years instead of the usual three. The countdown to the nation's 250th birthday is on. Celebrations will include dazzling pyrotechnics and an Ultimate Fighting Championship fight on the White House lawn.
3: Officials are also planning a massive 16-day Great American State Fair and a ball drop in Times Square. While President Trump teased that the UFC arena under construction could be permanent, he said, maybe we'll never, ever take it down. The president suggested canceling the state fair concert after many artists pulled out, including Milli Vanilli, the Commodores, and Bret Michaels of Poison. Vanilla Ice, however, said that he is super honored to perform. Bernie Bennett, Washington.
4: News and analysis at townhall.com.
11: Today will bring warm temperatures with clouds passing through periods of sunshine. The high will reach 85 degrees tonight. Expect clear to partly cloudy skies with a low of 67. Tomorrow there will be a mix of clouds and sun with the possibility of a stray thunderstorm. It will be humid with breezy conditions in the afternoon, and the high will be around 83 degrees. As for Sunday, there is a chance of a thunderstorm in some areas during the morning. Otherwise, it will be humid with intervals of sun and clouds, and the high will reach 83 degrees. I'm meteorologist Joe Lundberg on 98.9 FM, The Answer.
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2: 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I mean, we are on our flagship station, WMAL, powerhouse of the nation's capital, but today we are live in Long Island, New York. They call it Long Island, not Long Island. I never understood it. We're at Hofstra University, the mighty WHRU. 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Talk radio people from all around the country assembling at Hofstra University for a day-long conference. Happy to be here. Happy to have been invited to be on one of the panels. And thrilled that, you know, it doesn't matter where I am, as long as we're together and we've got a lot to talk about, we're going to have 3 hours of fun. So greetings and good morning. A lot to discuss. Coming up in 30 minutes, Patrice Onwuka, friend of the program and our regular guest on Fridays, talk about economic news. But also, she works with Independent Women's Forum, and she is connected to the big story of the day through Independent Women's Forum. We'll get to that in a moment. 7 o'clock hour, we've got Kevin Walling, Democrat strategist, no friend of Graham Plattner either, by the way. He's been highly critical of the would-be Democrat nominee for Senate up in Maine. We'll get his reaction on the latest revelations that we'll get through in just a moment. We'll also speak with Jeremy Thompson, a tired sergeant from the Army, talk about the left infiltrating these ICE detention centers as we're seeing in Newark on a regular basis. And then coming up at 8 o'clock, friend of this program, conservative commentator, all-around great gal, Mary Catherine Hamm. Mary Catherine Hamm's going to join us, of course, to give us her observations about politics, as she always does, but also is a bit of a character witness because it turns out she is very good friends with a young woman named Lindsay Feifeld. In fact, I'm very good friends with a young woman named Lindsay Feifeld. Many people that you hear on this program, if you've been listening for many years, are very good friends with Lindsay Feifeld. Lindsay Feifeld is the centerpiece of the New York Times article that broke yesterday regarding Graham Plattner's abusive, manic, and sociopathic past in relationships that he had with multiple women. Lindsay Feifeld was the most forthcoming of all of them and detailed with hard evidence the kind of abusive and bullying relationship Graham Plattner engaged in with Ms. Feifeld back in the 2013 to 2016 window of time. I tell you about my friendship with Lindsay Feifeld, and not just my friendship with her. Bethany Mandel, who is a regular co-host for a while on this program and a regular guest on this program, also very good friends with Lindsay Feifeld. In fact, listeners on WMAL in Washington, D.C. may remember that about 3 years ago, Lindsay Feifeld was a guest co-host on this very program for multiple episodes of O'Connor and Company. She is a media figure in Washington, D.C., and has worked mainly as a social media expert for various organizations and entities, including the Conservative Heritage Foundation, for many years. She's a very good person. But the fact that she's linked with conservatives and Republican causes, in some circles in this town and in the media, that means that she should not be believed. Believe all women unless they're Republican. Believe all women unless they're conservative. You know, it's a hell of a get-out-of-jail-free card for sociopathic harassers like Graham Plattner. Think about it for a minute. You're Graham Plattner, you become a senator, you come into this town. Hell, you can do anything you want to a Republican woman, because if she blows the whistle, well, friends in the media will just jump up and trash her and say she should not be believed, she can't be believed. After all, look who she votes for. If that doesn't sicken you, there's something wrong. Lindsay Feifeld told a story. And by the way, as much as I can tell you outside of the confidence that I have had with my friend, and I have been in her confidence quite a bit during this journey of hers, I can tell you this. The very first thing, and I believe probably the only thing, that Lindsay Feifeld wanted to come forward with and show evidence of is the foundation of the argument against Graham Platner. Graham Platner has a Nazi tattoo. Everybody knows that it's a Nazi tattoo. Graham Platner knew that it was a Nazi tattoo. He had that Nazi tattoo for 20 years. When it was revealed publicly that he had a Nazi tattoo, he claimed ignorance. He claimed he had no idea what had been tattooed on his flesh and what he carried around with him throughout his life for two decades. He claimed incredulously that he was shocked to find out that it was a Nazi tattoo. Lindsay Feifeld knew otherwise. Lindsay Feifeld shared that information, shared her knowledge of the fact that it was a Nazi tattoo. She shared with her friends the fact that he bragged about his Nazi tattoo with her when she was in a relationship with him. I don't know this for a fact, but I believe that fact, and only that fact, is what drove Lindsay Feifeld to step forward and say he's lying about the tattoo. I've got evidence of the tattoo. Look, here's me texting my friends when he announced his Senate campaign saying, my God, he's running for Senate and he's got a Nazi tattoo. That was months before Graham Platner claims he learned he had a Nazi tattoo. His response to that, by the way, as he told Chris Hayes last night, is, well, it's just a lie. We're going to play that for you in just a moment. Also, the fact that they had to put all of their troops together, circle their wagons, and do an emergency pull the ripcord and go on Chris Hayes on MS Now last night tells you that even though they treat this like a nothing burger, they know this is not a nothing burger. That if it's a nothing burger, they don't drop everything and run to Chris Hayes for a softball interview to try to do damage control. In this article, it is revealed that he knew the tattoo was a Nazi symbol. He referred to it as my Totenkopf. And can I just remind you, his Totenkopf was emblazoned on his flesh over his heart. Odd place for a skull and crossbones Nazi tattoo. The unit picked is the SS Death's Head on purpose. He liked them because they were killers, he said. He joked about it being a Nazi tattoo while they were dating. Three separate exes referred to him as toxic, demeaning, a heavy drinker, and a cheater. New York Times story also was delayed by his lawyers. This story was supposed to drop over a week ago, I can confirm. Lindsay Feifeld revealed that he would physically block her from leaving the room. He would have uncontrollable fits of anger. He would grab her physically and shove her around, twist her arm behind his back, hurting her wrist and leaving marks on her body. Let me just say this. If I learned that a boyfriend of one of my daughters was doing this, there would be major problems. There would probably be police activity. And I don't know any man listening to me right now who doesn't agree with that. People who are writing this off and say, oh, you know, well, he got physical with her. It's amazing. The man is an abuser, and he abused a woman. And the New York Times calls it, oh, this is problematic behavior. He was also obsessed with rape. All sorts of rape. He kept mentioning rape, which sort of matches the foundation that we have about this guy, the backstory. The Reddit posts about rape, saying that women need to take ownership for their responsibility when they get raped. You know, things like that. Things like that that allow Elizabeth Warren to look at this guy and say, yeah, it's my kind of man. If this were just Lindsay Feifeld's account and the other women in this article's account, if it was just the New York Times article 1 week, less than a week before the primary, you'd be forgiven to say, oh, it's just some sort of hit job. It's just some oppo research. Let me tell you something. I can tell you and verify 1,000% that nothing in this article was politically motivated from a campaign or any political entity. I can also tell you that this article is not a one-off and it is not a standalone. For God's sake, Democrats, those of you who are still in some way sane and rational and have some level of principled values in your lives, We call this a pattern of behavior. How do you not see it? How do you attempt to destroy Brett Kavanaugh's life with one shaky testimony from a woman who couldn't even identify the year that an alleged incident happened or where it happened? But Brett Kavanaugh's life was to be ruined. But here you shrug and say, well, she worked for the Heritage Foundation, so what are you going to do? It's truly disgusting. The attacks on Lindsay Feifeld, the attacks on her because of her politics, the attacks of her because of her employers, like Heritage Foundation, Independent Women's Forum, that's beyond the pale. It is giving permission to anyone in this town who's a Democrat to abuse a conservative woman, abuse a Republican woman. Imagine what Eric Swalwell would do with this information. Or any of his friends. Coming up, we'll play with for you what Graham Plattner said on Chris Hayes. And we've got much more to discuss about this, including Mary Catherine Hamm, coming up in our third hour. Keep it here. It's O'Connor and Company. It's going to be a long morning.
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5: Today will bring warm temperatures with clouds passing through periods of sunshine. The high will reach 85 degrees tonight. Expect clear to partly cloudy skies with a low of 67. Tomorrow there will be a mix of clouds and sun with the possibility of a stray thunderstorm. It will be humid with breezy conditions in the afternoon and the high will be around 83 degrees. As for Sunday, there is a chance of a thunderstorm in some areas during the morning. Otherwise, it will be humid with intervals of sun and clouds and the high will reach 83 degrees. I'm meteorologist Joe Lundberg on 98.9 FM, The Answer.
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2: It's a funny thing, this article about Graham Platner's behavior toward women. That includes allegations of physical assault and intimidation and bullying and abusive behavior. It's funny. There are 11 paragraphs in this article about Lindsay Feifeld, the victim, about Lindsay Feifeld's work history, about the companies that she's worked for and the organizations she's worked for because she's a conservative Republican. Let me tell you something. The average American reading this New York Times article will walk away with more knowledge and understanding of Lindsay Feifeld's work history than they do about Graham Platner's work history. What do you know about Graham Platner's past work history? He's an oyster farmer. No, he's not. He's got one client, his mother's restaurant. What did he do before that? He was a Marine. No. What job did he have? What did he do? We've just now learned that he worked for Blackwater. What did he do after combat? For 10 years, kicking around town in D.C., other than abusing Lindsay Feifeld and many other women in Washington. The New York Times gave us 11 paragraphs on Lindsay Feifeld's work history because she's a conservative. Here's the message to all the young women working in Washington, D.C. If you're a Republican, you're a target now because Democrats of all stripe, they've now learned they can pretty much treat you like dirt. And if you come forward, very powerful people in the media, including the New York Times editors, will say, yeah, what are you going to do? She's conservative, right? I mean, she probably asked for it. Crystal Ball. Crystal Ball is a liberal commentator. Well, one of the allegations in this story is Lindsay remarking that Graham Platner owned an AR-15 and left it lying around, unprotected, unsecured, in his apartment on Capitol Hill. Violation of multiple D.C. laws. Last I checked, Democrats love those gun laws. Crystal Ball's reaction was, I thought Republicans liked guns. Here's Graham Platner and Chris Hayes last night. Again, the main thrust of this is the man is a sociopathic, narcissistic, abusing liar. And the crux of the lies, everything you need to know about this man is all about that Nazi tattoo. He got a Nazi tattoo. He loved his Nazi tattoo. He bragged about his Nazi tattoo. And then he lied about his Nazi tattoo, claiming he didn't know what it was. How does his girlfriend know that it's a Nazi tattoo and he doesn't? You explain that to me. You'll have to explain it to yourself. Here he is trying to explain that to Chris Hayes.
10: I do want to follow up one place on this, and I don't want to get too forensic, but, you know, the Times basically reported that they saw texts of hers, including a text in August, I believe August 3rd of last year, this would be before October of last year, in which she basically said that you had a, quote, Nazi tattoo, and she joked about how she's going to go volunteer for Collins. Now, again, this is a text that got sent, so, like, we can place the time, right? This is in August. How does she know it's a Nazi tattoo in August of last year, and you don't know it's a Nazi tattoo in August of last year?
11: Well, she certainly didn't send that text to me. So whoever she sent it to and was talking to, that's I can't say why, but I will say that I certainly didn't know. And the text messages she's sending to friends who may have recognized it, that's they didn't tell me that. So
2: did you follow that? He doesn't have an answer. In August, Lindsay Feifeld sent a message to a group text of her friends saying, Grant Plattner's running for Senate. Well, the Nazi tattoo is going to be a problem. Grant Plattner claims he didn't know until October. When asked, well, how did your girlfriend know it was a Nazi tattoo? Well, I don't know. She never texted me about it. What the hell does that mean? So we are to believe that Lindsay Feifeld, a young woman from Alabama working in Washington, D.C. as a staffer, saw her boyfriend with his shirt off and knew immediately that the tattoo was Nazi, and she never said anything to him about it the entire time. And then when he announced he was running for Senate and she shared with her friends that he had a Nazi tattoo and he would call it my Totenkopf, we are to believe that he had no idea. And she is the only person on the planet who recognized that his tattoo was a Nazi tattoo. That's what you're to believe. Go with that. Absolutely go with that. We've got more on this as the morning develops. We've got Kevin Walling in our second hour, Democrat. We'll ask him about it. Mary Catherine Hamm in our third hour. Coming up, Patrice Onwuka, Independent Women's Forum. Lindsay works with Independent Women's Forum. We'll get her reaction next.
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17: With SRN News, I'm John Scott. The vote counting continues in the race for California governor. The election was Tuesday, still no final tally. Republican Steve Hilton and Democrat Javier Becerra remain the two top vote getters. The New World screwworm fly threatening the $113 billion U.S. cattle industry for the first time in more than a half century. The infestation from its flesh-eating larvae has been confirmed in South Texas in La Pryor, about 100 miles southwest of San Antonio. Federal and state officials have been working to keep the parasite from reaching Texas since its late 2024 appearance in southern Mexico. TV and movie actors voting to ratify a four-year contract with studios and streaming services. This comes after union leaders negotiated protections against synthetic actors created by AI. This is SRN News.
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5: Today will bring warm temperatures with clouds passing through periods of sunshine. The high will reach 85 degrees tonight. Expect clear to partly cloudy skies with a low of 67. Tomorrow there will be a mix of clouds and sun with the possibility of a stray thunderstorm. It will be humid with breezy conditions in the afternoon, and the high will be around 83 degrees. As for Sunday, there is a chance of a thunderstorm in some areas during the morning. Otherwise, it will be humid with intervals of sun and clouds, and the high will reach 83 degrees. I'm meteorologist Joe Lundberg on 98.9 FM, The Answer.
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2: Friend of the program, Patrice Onwuka, on this Friday, joining us in about a minute. First, though, good morning, Larry O'Connor, Relief Factor Studios. We're in Hofstra University right now in Long Island on location, and we're loving it here. As we head into another weekend, can I ask you to take a moment out of your busy schedule to bless a boy or a girl who's looking at summer without their mom or dad because that parent is in prison? 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And many of them get into trouble with the law themselves because they feel angry. They feel isolated. It's that cycle of crime that you read about all the time. And it's, well, it's understandable, isn't it? But you and I, we can break that cycle of crime by sending a child for a life-changing week at Angel Tree Camp. Just go to LarryOShow.com. 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
2: 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All right, let's welcome to the program now, friend of the show, the one and only Patrice Onwuka, Independent Women's Forum. Good morning, Patrice. Good day to you.
20: Hi, good morning, Larry.
2: Well, you got to say it.
20: Happy Friday. You said it earlier, so I didn't want to do too much.
2: No. It doesn't count unless you say happy Friday. All right. It's great to have you. Okay. Before we get into we got some unemployment numbers. We got some other sort of jostling around with economic news and concerns about oil and energy. Mm-hmm. Before that, though, I'm sure you've seen the story about Lindsay Feifeld. I know that everybody who works in Washington, D.C., in the political realm or in the media realm, they know Lindsay. Maybe they're friends with Lindsay. Independent Women's Forum, the organization you work for, has been raised in this because she's done some work for Independent Women's Forum. And the suggestion is, well, you're a bunch of conservative women. So what? So you can't be trusted for things like this? I'd love for you to respond from your position here.
0: Well, just remind me about the story. I might have missed it, Larry.
2: Oh, I'm so sorry. I apologize, Patrice. This is the Grant Plattner story. Lindsay Feifeld came forward in a New York Times article yesterday to tell her story and her experience about being in an abusive relationship with him. And there are certain people and individuals who are sort of discounting her account because she worked for Heritage Foundation, because she worked for Independent Women's Forum, as if you guys are some sort of, you know, draconian right-wing hatchet shop.
0: Listen, the days of believe all women should apply today. And, you know, if Lindsay and the other women have come forward with horrendous stories, I haven't had a chance to read all of the New York Times article, but I have certainly seen coverage of it. And from what I've heard on television, you know, the coverage of it specifically, some of those allegations are really horrendous. No man should feel like he has the right to put his hands on a woman, jarring her shoulders, putting her in a position where she feels so scared that she can't leave, locks her in an apartment without letting her go. You know, Lindsay, my heart goes out to you, Lindsay. I'm so sorry that you had to experience this. And so many women suffer through abusive relationships, you know, over time, and they never say anything, right? Because maybe out of love, maybe out of fear, or whatever the case is, you kind of move on from it and hope that no one else has to experience what you did, or that you never do yourself, or your daughters never experienced that too. Shame on the Democratic Party for knowing that these allegations existed. I don't think these came out of anywhere. And I'm pretty much sure, Larry, that the Democrats are the ones who are pushing forward these stories because they want Grant, they want him out of the race. Oh. But they shouldn't have accepted him in the first place knowing this.
2: Yeah. Patrice, thank you for that. And I'm sorry for throwing the story at you. I assume everyone's as obsessed with this story as I am because I've just been so focused on it. So I truly do respect and appreciate your reaction there in real time. Thank you for that. Listen, I want to get to an article that you wrote, and it's focused there at Independent Women's Forum about a poll, a specific poll about how American families are feeling financially stressed right now. That's not good politically, but beyond politics, it's not good for anyone in this country to feel that level of stress. How bad is it right now?
0: Well, this is Edward Jones teaming up with Gallup, and they launched an inaugural money and meaning fulfillment understanding poll to understand not just whether people are financially stressed, but what does that look like for fulfillment? And when you think about fulfillment, it's both the quality of life right now, but your mobility in the future and your ability to pass on a better financial future for your children. And so you see about a third of Americans who are saying that they're consistently financially stressed, a third. About 16% are totally fine. They feel financially fulfilled. And then I guess about the other half vacillate in between the two places where sometimes you're stressed because an emergency has emerged, a financial emergency, and sometimes you feel calm. And I think it speaks, both, Larry, not just to the high gas prices right now, which, if you've noticed, have come down probably 15, 20, over 20 cents in the past week. But generally, I think it's the housing cost. I think it's the fact that a lot of younger people don't feel like they will be able to purchase their own home in the future. It's older people who may feel that, you know, they can't pass on the lifestyle that they've had to their children. And so, you know, while we know that the gas prices will come down once the Strait of Hormuz is fully reopened and this war comes to an end, we still got to deal with some really big affordability issues. And that's some of the work that I do at Independent Women.
2: Yeah. Can you? It's important for people to understand the nature of inflation and the difference between inflation and deflation. In other words, as that inflation number comes down, that doesn't mean the prices come down necessarily, right? I mean, for prices to go down from where they are now, that would be deflation, which is not necessarily a good thing.
0: So let's understand basically what inflation is. Inflation is simply the price increase in prices. You're always going to have a level of inflation that's modest, that's moderate. And for decades now, we've had pretty modest inflation, around 2%, sometimes less under the end of the first Trump administration. So you might have felt a 5-cent bump, a 2-cent bump on your apples, for example. Then under the Biden administration, we saw the inflation rate skyrocket 9%. The energy prices were up over 50%. So that's where you're talking about $2 more, $4 more for the prices. Now, we have seen over the past year when President Trump came in, the inflation not rise as fast. That's a good thing. We're talking about going from 4-5% inflation rate to 3%, dipping under 3%. That's where prices, the increase every month doesn't feel so jarring, Larry. It's not like I'm paying a dollar more for a bunch of oranges again. So that's the difference. Deflation, we actually did start to see that. And if it's modest, like if you're actually seeing price cuts, and the greatest example I use, you go to the chips aisle and Lay's prints on their packages new low prices. So you are paying $4 for a bag of Doritos, now you're paying $3.50. That's actually kind of the deflation we don't mind seeing. We don't want widespread deflation where prices drop so dramatically and so fast that signals that the economy is actually not in a good place. That's not what we have seen, and that's not necessarily what we want to see. We do want to see prices come down on energy, and I think we would see probably like a 30-cent drop if the Strait of Hormuz was reopened right away, and slowly but surely 10 cents down, 15 cents down. And that's, I think, a healthy way to look forward to prices falling. But overall, you know, we just want to make sure that people feel more comfortable and keep more of their money. That's what's helpful.
2: Amen. Yeah. And of course, those energy costs linked back to the problems with the global oil market and the Strait of Hormuz. Those energy costs affect everything. Every single good or commodity is going to be linked to gas because you need gas to transport things back and forth and the supplies and all that jazz. So that's one of the factors that people are looking at to see if the economy is in a good shape leading into the midterm elections. Another is going to be employment. And we didn't get the full monthly job numbers, but we did get these ADP reports. These are based on employment records that ADP, the payroll company, takes account of, right?
0: Yeah, we did. And yesterday we saw that the ADP report was pretty good. I believe it's 100,000, 122 or something like that, thousand jobs.
2: 122,000, it said,
0: Yes. It's a signal that for another month in a row that the economy is adding jobs. And Larry, your listeners or your watchers are smart enough to know we're not just talking about government jobs being created by extra stimmy checks. These are private sector jobs. Probably a lot of them in the small business sector, which is the largest employer really across the economy. So when small businesses have the certainty around taxes, thanks to the working families tax cuts, also known as the One Big Beautiful Bill, they can feel like they can hire people. So we're seeing that private sector growth in healthcare, somewhat in retail, and in manufacturing. Those are the key areas where the president has leaned in on tariffs to bring jobs and production back to the United States.
2: And those jobs were stagnant for 4 years under Biden. That's huge. The only growth we saw other than healthcare was in government jobs. Real fast, only about a minute left, but end of school excitement for the kids. You did your kindergarten graduation.
0: They're
2: going to do
0: Larry.
2: Summer camp. What's happening?
0: Larry, I need a vacation from school activity. So the kids will be staying at home with me. I will plan out some activities every week. We'll go down to the Smithsonian. You know, we'll go to the pool. But Larry, I need a rest from all of the school activities.
2: I understand. All right, Patrice, good luck with all of that. Have a great week. Thank we'll talk you. To you next week. Thanks, Patrice.
0: Sounds good. Take care.
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0: Today will bring warm temperatures with clouds passing through periods of sunshine. The high will reach 85 degrees tonight. Expect clear to partly cloudy skies with a low of 67. Tomorrow there will be a mix of clouds and sun with the possibility of a stray thunderstorm. It will be humid with breezy conditions in the afternoon and the high will be around 83 degrees. As for Sunday, there is a chance of a thunderstorm in some areas during the morning. Otherwise, it will be humid with intervals of sun and clouds and the high will reach 83 degrees. I'm meteorologist Joe Lundberg on 98.9 FM, The Answer.
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1: 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Every year has a great conference. Looking forward to spending the day here. If you see me driving madly back to Washington, D.C. tomorrow, it's because I don't like to be away from my family. So I'll be heading back there. Be nice to me on I-95. We've got some breaking news. Reporting now, the Senate has passed the $70 billion ICE and Border Patrol bill. This is the reconciliation package that has been on again, off again, on again, off again. Let's just remind everybody the origin story of this ridiculous process that we're having to go through. Democrats shut down the government 3 times in 12 months, unprecedented, gross negligence and abuse of the power of the minority in the Senate. They're in the minority. The American people voted overwhelmingly to put them in the minority. And the minority in the Senate has one little tool at their disposal. It's called the filibuster. It's designed to occasionally be used to stop something atrocious from happening. And the Democrats used it 3 times in 12 months to shut down the government and remove funding from, you know, the military, from TSA agents, from anybody. This last time, it was to shut down the entire Department of Homeland Security. The only way they could get the Department of Homeland Security funded, the Republicans, is to carve out ICE and Border Patrol, fund everything else, and then pass the funding for ICE and Border Patrol through a reconciliation package, which is what they did. Finally, it's taken a couple of months to get that done. $70 billion, they're calling it an immigration enforcement package, to help fund and reinforce the activities to secure our border and to deport criminal illegal immigrants. Now, there was a debate over the so-called weaponization fund. This was a settlement fund. You're going to hear everybody calling it a slush fund and everything.

0: who have been victimized by the government utilizing the law for political purposes. But then that immediately got called a slush fund that was done outside of the Constitution, which you could make that argument. You certainly could. You could also make the argument that the Obama administration made multiple settlements with Native American farmers, with Hispanic farmers who claimed that they had been discriminated against by the Department of Agriculture. They set up funds and made settlements for them outside of Congress allocating the funds to it. But I don't remember seeing any hue and cry from anyone in Washington, D.C. when that happened. That's fine. This is how politics is played these days, I suppose. But I just wanted to give you all the details about the so-called slush fund that was unconstitutional before you believed people on other channels telling you otherwise. The final bottom line here is the bill, which will fund ICE and Border Patrol through the rest of the president's term, will now go back to the House for final passage. There will be an 18-hour voting session. We just finished the 18-hour voting session. Only one Republican voted against it. It passed 52-47. That's a big win. Also, by the way, Republicans ultimately approved the bill without actually killing that $1.8 billion fund to compensate people who have been victimized by the federal government. GOP senators, though, who wrote this article as I'm reading it to you? Oh, CNN. I love CNN. Listen to CNN's the way they color this. GOP senators endured hours of painful political votes in which they repeatedly rejected efforts to formally kill the fund. Oh, they endured hours of votes. I don't know what kind of job you have right now, but if you had to sit around for 18 hours and talk about politics and vote yes or no on something and support the president who helped you get elected, would you feel like you were suffering? If you're getting paid, you know, $250,000 a year to do it, and you got treated like, you know, one of 100 very special members of the House of Lords, I think you'd be okay. Only in Washington, D.C., are Senate Republicans said to have endured hours of debates and votes. In the end, the wider funding measure passed with Senator Lisa Murkowski of Alaska, the only Republican who voted against it. Hold on. Lisa Murkowski is a Republican? They're burying the lead here. That's actually inaccurate. That's fake news, CNN. She is famously an independent. She ran as a write-in candidate. She caucuses with the Republicans, but I don't think anybody considers her a Republican. I mean, I guess she could have changed and decided she's a Republican. It's like when Bernie Sanders decides to be a Democrat now and again. When Bernie Sanders is running for president, suddenly he's a Democrat. When he's in the Senate, he's an independent. All right, the bottom line is the funding bill has passed. Now it's time for the House to get it done, and Speaker Johnson always seems to get it done. I've no doubt he will. And all will be right with the world. On to the next big, beautiful bill. This is O'Connor and Company.
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2: In June of 1775, America didn't yet exist. 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But there was George

0: Washington, standing before a ragtag colonial army, Washington accepted command, knowing the odds were against him. The most powerful military on earth stood across the battlefield. Washington didn't promise an easy victory. He promised resolve. He led not as a king, but as a citizen. And when the war was finally won, he did something unheard of in history. He gave up power and went home. George Washington proved that in America, our leaders serve the people, not the other way around. That example helped define who we are as a nation. Celebrating America 250 on AM 560, The Answer. 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
1: News this hour from Town Hall. I'm John Scott. A man is accused of bringing a bomb to the Sacramento International Airport. Lisa Dwyer reports.
2: Authorities say he was wearing a scarf, latex gloves, and had an explosive device and a torch lighter in his carry-on bag. He also had a knife, scissors, an aerosol can, zip ties, and five cell phones, one with a timer set for 15 minutes, another with a message saying, "We will be awaiting your call." Authorities say that if the device had detonated next to a window above 10,000 feet, could have caused damage and loss of cabin pressure. I'm Lisa Dwyer.
1: The Senate passing legislation to fund President Trump's immigration enforcement agencies early this morning. Senators voted for the $70 billion legislation to fund Immigration and Customs Enforcement and Border Patrol for the next 3 years. A former national security advisor pleading guilty in a classified documents case and will pay a hefty fine. Correspondent Laura Winters has more.
3: John Bolton served as national security advisor in President Trump's first term in office, but became an outspoken critic of the president, often appearing on MSNBC and CNN. He plans to plead guilty and pay a fine north of $2 million as part of a deal with federal prosecutors for mishandling classified documents. Bolton is accused of sharing sensitive information, including notes on intelligence briefings, for possible use in a book he was writing.
1: American Airlines temporarily suspending some routes this summer due to steep jet fuel costs. Amid the war with Iran, the airline says it adjusted service for select routes in August and September. Impacted travelers will be offered alternative arrangements or refunds. Airlines worldwide have canceled flights and trimmed schedules. More on these stories from townhall.com.
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1: Get set for a rare blue micromoon this weekend.
5: It's when a blue moon that's also the most distant and smallest-looking full moon of the year rises. The brilliant star Antares will photobomb Sunday's spectacle for a celestial three-for-one. A blue moon occurs every 2 or 3 years when a second full moon squeezes into a single month. May 1st saw this month's first full moon. The upcoming full moon will be farther from Earth than usual at a distance of 252,360 miles. That will make the moon seem a bit smaller and dimmer. Keith Peters reporting.
1: Australian officials confiscating more than 100,000 illegal live cockroaches from a breeder. The haul worth over $140,000, including Madagascar hissing and Dubia cockroaches. Both species illegal to import, keep or sell in Australia due to environmental risks. News and analysis at townhall.com.
6: Today will bring warm temperatures with clouds passing through periods of sunshine. The high will reach 85 degrees tonight. Expect clear to partly cloudy skies with a low of 67. Tomorrow there will be a mix of clouds and sun with the possibility of a stray thunderstorm. It will be humid with breezy conditions in the afternoon, and the high will be around 83 degrees. As for Sunday, there is a chance of a thunderstorm in some areas during the morning. Otherwise, it will be humid with intervals of sun and clouds, and the high will reach 83 degrees. I'm meteorologist Joe Lundberg on 98.9 FM, The Answer.
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10: And we're in the Relief Factor Studios, which has been relocated today to Hofstra University, Long Island, New York. The studios at WRHU. It's right there, giant letters right in front of me, WRHU. Here on campus at Hofstra University, the student station where the students are all kind of smart alecks, actually. They're New Yorkers. You know how they are. But it's very cool to be here for the Talkers Conference that is occurring right after this program. And thanks for welcoming us here at Hofstra University. Coming up in 30 minutes, Jeremy Thompson running for Congress in that newly drawn 9th Congressional District in Tennessee. He is a retired Army sergeant, and he's got some thoughts about ICE. ICE, by the way, we just reported to you, ends up getting its funding passed through the Senate. Remarkably, not too close, actually. Also coming up in our third hour, Mary Catherine Hamm. Always love Mary Catherine, friend of the program, giving us her political observations. She's also very dear friends with Lindsay Feifeld. Lindsay Feifeld is the sort of centerpiece of this New York Times article. Lindsay Feifeld has, by the way, put out a statement criticizing the New York Times and the way this story has been handled. Want to get into that as well this morning, as I spent quite a bit of time in the first hour. Let's bring in our guest, Kevin Walling. Kevin Walling is a friend and co-host along with me on Mark Halperin's morning meeting every day at 9 a.m., where we talk about politics from the left and the right perspective in a very respectful and ironic way. Kevin is the left guy. I'm the right guy. Kevin, good morning. Thanks for joining us, my friend.
11: Good morning. I thought you were going to say, speaking of smart Alex, here's Kevin Walling.
10: You know, that would have worked as well.
11: Being on 1,000% Hofstra's campus.
10: Kevin, I don't. I opened the program by sort of talking about this story in the Times, and I don't know if I've revealed to you or not. offline because I've been held in close confidence. But Lindsay Feifeld, the center of this story, is a very dear friend of mine. We vacationed together. We get their tickets are right behind ours at the Navy football games. I mean, I know her. I know her husband. I know their children very well. So it hit home with me when this story came out, partly because I know that the New York Times has downplayed this story. I'd love to get your impression of it, but the New York Times wrote this story in a way that I don't think it would have been in the same manner if this were a Republican politician at the center of it.
11: Yeah, it could be the case. Again, I read the piece. It led with, you know, half the women we talked to had great experiences and half the women we talked to had less than great experiences, pretty much in terms of reading through the tea leaves of the piece itself. I'm not in the business of saying, you know, and I hate when we do this, oh, a Republican would have had it worse or a Democrat would have had it worse. But, it's certainly a little bit of a self-serving piece, certainly for Graham Plattner. He can now say, well, the Times investigated it, and now we can all just move on, which I think he's going to attempt to do. He tried to do that on MS Now last night with Chris Hayes. And I don't think Maine voters are necessarily buying it if you look at the most recent polling.
10: You know, in talking with Lindsay, and she revealed a lot, it takes a lot of courage to come out and say the stuff that she did about this incredibly toxic relationship that she had with Graham Plattner. But the first thing, the very first tipping point had to do with his lies over the Nazi tattoo. She knew full well that this was a Nazi tattoo. I want you to react to this exchange last night with Chris Hayes in that MS Now interview, because this really is, I think, sort of the foundation of the entire argument. Let's go.
12: I do want to follow up one place on this, and I don't want to get too forensic, but, you know, the Times basically reported that they saw texts of hers, including a text in August, I believe August 3rd of last year. This would be before October of last year, in which she basically said that you had a, quote, Nazi tattoo, and she joked about how she's going to go volunteer for Collins. Now, again, this is a text that got sent, so, like, we can place the time, right? This is in August. How does she know it's a Nazi tattoo in August of last year, and you don't know it's a Nazi tattoo in August of last year?
13: Well, she certainly didn't send that text to me. So whoever she sent it to and was talking to, that's I can't say why, but I will say that I certainly didn't know. And the text messages she's sending to friends who may have recognized it, they didn't tell me that. So
10: Kevin, his girlfriend knew that his tattoo is a Nazi tattoo, but he never knew that his Nazi tattoo is a Nazi tattoo. And she's on record now showing text messages in August, and he claims he didn't know until October. So is that going to fly?
11: No, I don't think so. I mean, he knew full well what he was getting. I think wherever he got it in Europe, it's the only country where you can get some kind of Nazi tattoo. And it's disgusting. It's, you know, it's disqualifying. We've talked about this many times on the morning meeting. This should not be a binary choice again, especially before the deadline. There's many other good Democrats that can run and take this spot. And again, recent polling, I know one of them's supportive of Susan Collins in terms of the internal polling, but he's now neck and neck with Susan Collins. Far different cry from Sarah Gideon being up 8 points, 9 points last go round, and Susan Collins winning winning by 8 points in the general election. So this guy's just got to go.
10: Well, this primary is this Tuesday. Do you see a scenario where somehow Janet Mills gets momentum over the weekend? She's still on the ballot, and she somehow pulls this thing out, or are you talking about maybe the party elders tapping him on the shoulder between now and July 13th, which I think is the deadline, and saying, yeah, you got to go, and then they just place somebody else in there?
11: Yeah, clearly, you know, Janet Mills had a run at this. She's the incumbent, currently serving governor. I think what you saw is Maine voters that are, you know, kind of tired of the 70-year-old set, potentially, and got captured the imagination by this faux populist, you know, oyster farmer. But you got great Democrats like Jared Golden, who's held on to a Trump seat many times. He's in Maine, too, the upper part of the state. He could effectively deliver that populist message, that bipartisan message. He breaks with Democrats all the time. He's a true Mainer. There's others out there as well, because clearly Democrats weren't necessarily fired up about Janet Mills when she was actually running. I don't see that changing necessarily if she becomes a nominee.
10: So if we look at the broad picture of the Senate race, and I know there's still some primaries to go, and there's a lot of game to be played between now and November, but Democrats would love to take back the Senate. That means winning four races. Do you think it's possible, especially now that Maine is much more in jeopardy, as you say, sort of neck and neck, and Susan Collins seems to find a way to pull out Maine? What other states are you eyeing right now?
11: Yeah, it's certainly possible. It's a lot more complicated, certainly. You know, a lot of hope is on Maine. Obviously, Susan Collins is in serving currently in the only state that Donald Trump has never won each time he's run for the presidency. So that's a key indicator that, you know, she's been able to hold on, though, in a lot of close, tough races. But of course, you know, Democrats are hopeful out of Iowa's results this past week that they got their nominee for the Senate and Josh Turek. Polling numbers are good in Alaska. And again, that's that process by which they vote, you know, with ranked voting with Mary Pitola. Yeah. Obviously, North Carolina and Ohio, good polling out of Ohio, 8 points up for Sherrod Brown in that latest Fox News poll. So those are those four seats right there without Maine, but it's certainly much more complicated. Plus, we're also in the defense states like Michigan, North, New Hampshire. Not giving states, certainly, in terms of the lineup for November.
10: How is Michigan sorting out now? I've seen some movement there, and I'm with you. Listen, I can be a craven Republican and want the Democrats to nominate this El-Sayed character and gleefully say, good, now we'll win. But honestly, I don't want him anywhere near the ballot. I think he's an odious individual. Is there movement now in that race? Is he starting to decline a bit, I hope?
11: I think he is, from what I've seen. Again, he's captured that populist streak, but questions about his character, certainly in the crowd that he obviously aligns himself with, questions about his actual own merits when it comes to, is he an actual doctor or not that he's campaigning on?
10: He's a doctor like Jill Biden is a doctor.
11: Ponying himself up, to say nothing to ponying up to anti-Semites and, you know, pro-terrorist individuals. But some polling that I've seen is that Haley Stevens is actually doing much better in that race. She's the kind of Michigan-type candidate, center-left, that is in the mold of, you know, Gary Peters and Debbie Stabenow. And my hopes are, and I'm with you, I hate the fact that Ken Paxton is the nominee in Texas, even though John Cornyn would be much more difficult to beat come November, because it's also an issue of character, because oftentimes these folks are going to win, and I don't want the bad folks on the left or the right serving as one of the 100 senators making decisions for all of us.
10: Well, I think we can both agree that Jasmine Crockett would have been a fine nominee in Texas, but
11: you keep pushing that Jasmine Crockett narrative.
10: I know. I just like to twist it up a bit. Kevin, real fast, just like 30 seconds. Anything to say about Jill Biden's book tour here? I know that you have a fondness for the former first lady.
11: I'm sorry, the producer in your ear has just told me we're running real short on time. I wish her very well as the book tour continues around America. And a happy belated birthday.
10: This is the response I've gotten from a lot of Democrats in the last week. You'll be forgiven. All right, well, listen, I'm up in Hofstra. I'm not doing the morning meeting today. You're stuck with Hogan Gidley.
11: I know, we'll miss you, but congratulations on the lineup, too, that you're celebrating with the talkers.
10: Thanks.
11: Up there. That's awesome.
10: Appreciate it, Kevin.
11: Proud of you, brother.
10: Weekend. Kevin Walling, boys and girls. Kevin Walling. Coming up, Nancy Pelosi melts down before your very eyes. 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
6: Today will bring warm temperatures with clouds passing through periods of sunshine. The high will reach 85 degrees tonight. Expect clear to partly cloudy skies with a low of 67. Tomorrow there will be a mix of clouds and sun with the possibility of a stray thunderstorm. It will be humid with breezy conditions in the afternoon, and the high will be around 83 degrees. As for Sunday, there is a chance of a thunderstorm in some areas during the morning. Otherwise, it will be humid with intervals of sun and clouds, and the high will reach 83 degrees. I'm meteorologist Joe Lundberg on 98.9 FM, The Answer.
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19: This is Seth Leibson for townhall.com. As we move toward the end of the year and look at January and 2026 in front of us, it's worth remembering that January is named after the Roman figure Janus, whose head looked forward and backward. Looking backward, it was a year with some awful moments. We lost one of the youngest and brightest of our age in Charlie Kirk, as well as one of the oldest and brightest of the age that educated all of us, Norman Podhoretz. The conservative constellation weeps over 2025. But as we look forward, we have much to celebrate and build on. Namely, our 250th anniversary as a country which still very much is, as Lincoln said, the last best hope of Earth. And second, a presidency that has sidelined transnational progressivism in favor of Western superiority. Finally, the hope we all have for the uplift of our fellow citizens and the destruction of the enemies of civilization in a world torn between civilizational abuse and civilizational liberation. From the Salem Media family to all of you, Happy New Year. I'm Seth Leibson.
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10: Hofstra University is lovely, by the way, if you're thinking about it. Obviously, I'm partial to Hillsdale and the United States Naval Academy. But you've got the Hofstra is a nice option. It's New York, but it's not New York. There are a few too many kids from New Jersey here, but you can get through that. You can get past it. You might want to take a look at it. We're thrilled to be at Hofstra University in the studios of WRHU. Full TV and radio production studios here, too. So if you have a child who wants to go into the media, they can look at Hofstra University. Then they can join the National Journalism Center through Young America's Foundation, get some internships and right-of-center media companies in Washington. I'm on the board there. I'll help them out so they'll get the best of both worlds. I'm Larry O'Connor. Good morning. It's O'Connor and Company. In a moment, Nancy Pelosi melts down before your very eyes. She's going out with a bang, our gal, Nan. We're going to play you an amazing interaction she had with that reporter from Mike Lindell TV, where you, I think you can get a pillow and a discount or something. But first, before we show you that, we are heading into another weekend here on this Friday, and I want to ask you to take a moment, please, out of your busy schedule to bless a boy or a girl who is looking at summer without a mom or dad because their parent is in prison. Just imagine that. Imagine how joyful you were when school was almost out and it was time for summer and all the great things, and then knowing the setbacks you have, knowing the obstacles that have been put in your way because your dad's behind bars. Through no fault of their own, they're going to miss out on so many childhood memories and experiences that every kid really does deserve. And let's face it, a lot of these kids get into trouble. They get into trouble because they're surrounded by gangs and drugs and just all of the worst possible elements. And you and I, right now, we can do something about it. We can break that cycle of crime by sending a child for a life-changing week at Angel Tree Camp. 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
10: 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Help change your life. Thank you for that. And thank you on behalf of all of us here at O'Connor and Company. Our entire team is so committed to this, and we're just thrilled that you've been so generous so far. All right, so Nancy Pelosi, walking from point A to point B, clickety-clackety on the marble floors there in the Capitol, and here comes the reporter who loves throwing questions at these politicians for Lindell TV, Mike Lindell's thing. Here, let's just enjoy this.
21: Last time I asked you about January 6th, why you turned the National Guard away on January 6th, you told me to shut up and that I was repeating Republican talking.
22: You're not going to shut up again because you're speaking lies. And
21: but you're right here. You're right here on record saying,
22: no,
21: I'll admit it.
22: No, I did not admit it. The president never sent, would agree to send the National Guard. Don't waste your time or mine on you.
21: Why was your daughter filming you on January 6th?
22: Why don't you get away?
21: These are just questions the American people want answers to.
22: No, you know what? I don't even think you're a real journalist. You work for Mike the Pillow Man?
21: Actually, I do, and we're very proud.
22: Don't consider that journalism. Mike the Pillow Man, that's not journalism. I don't have any reason to talk to you.
21: I'd love to give you a free pillow.
22: I want you to record this. I want people to know that you're not a real journalist. You work for Mike the Pillow Man, and all you do is spout untruths. Okay. Get away from me.
21: You can insult me all you
22: want,
21: but...
22: Get away from me.
23: Thank you, guys.
21: Thank you, Congresswoman. We'll give you my pillow so you can have a nice sleep tonight, okay?
10: I mean, come on. 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
3: With SRN News, I'm John Scott. The Senate passing legislation to fund President Trump's immigration enforcement agencies early this morning. This came after weeks of delays and fierce backlash to an unrelated $1.776 billion settlement fund that threatened to derail the bill. Senators voting for the $70 billion legislation to fund immigration and customs enforcement and border patrol for the next 3 years. The House has passed a bill to aid Ukraine and sanction key segments of the Russian economy. The legislation seeking to cement U.S. assistance for Ukraine by providing more than $1 billion in security and reconstruction aid. Chinese leader Xi Jinping traveling to North Korea next week and what will be his first visit in years. His trip will be the latest in a series of steps by China to reinforce its close ties with Korea. This is SRN News.
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6: Today will bring warm temperatures with clouds passing through periods of sunshine. The high will reach 85 degrees tonight. Expect clear to partly cloudy skies with a low of 67. Tomorrow there will be a mix of clouds and sun with the possibility of a stray thunderstorm. It will be humid with breezy conditions in the afternoon, and the high will be around 83 degrees. As for Sunday, there is a chance of a thunderstorm in some areas during the morning. Otherwise, it will be humid with intervals of sun and clouds, and the high will reach 83 degrees. I'm meteorologist Joe Lundberg on 98.9 FM, The Answer.
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0: Honestly, we might just have to play that Nancy Pelosi video and audio over and over again every segment for the rest of the program. My life has been altered forever because of it. Do we have our guest, ladies and gentlemen? Are we connected? Fantastic. Jeremy Thompson. Jeremy Thompson is a retired sergeant first class from the United States Army. He is now the executive director of the Special Operations Association of America, advocating for veterans and military readiness and national security. He got an incredible track record, incredible background. I'm only worried now that he's thinking of sullying that great reputation and that sterling CV and resume by running for Congress. Not sure why Mr. Thompson would want to go from such noble service and duty to join the House of Representatives. But we'll ask him about that. By the way, very cool, and do just let me know when we've got him. Mr. Thompson is running for Tennessee's 9th Congressional District. Now, up until about a minute and a half ago, that was the racially gerrymandered, unconstitutional congressional district that had been, we were told, a minority-majority district, a black district, represented by Steve Cohen, the whitest man in Congress. And then, when told that there would be new district lines and he would have to take his record and his achievements to the voters again to get reelected, Steve Cohen said, well, forget that. I'm not interested. So up steps Jeremy Thompson for that nomination, and he's running. And Jeremy, thanks for joining us. Great to meet you, sir.
1: Good morning. Thanks for having me.
0: Well, I mean, I was just saying you're a retired sergeant first class from the Army. You're now executive director of the Special Operations Association of America. Why would you sully that sterling reputation by joining Congress?
1: Yeah, I get that question every day. I have seen a weaponization of all of our government institutions over the last 12 to 15 years under what I define as the wrong leadership for our country. I think we're in a recovery process. I think Donald Trump is leading that effort, and he's getting met with resistance that's not warranted, in my opinion. But we've got to do something different than we've seen over the last 15 years to get this country back on track, and I want to participate in that piece of it.
0: Well, I got to ask you, given your experience and serving our nation overseas in various dicey situations, when you see the tactics that are being employed on American streets right now by these anti-ICE, well, they call themselves protesters, but it always seems to turn violent and turns into a riot, what you're seeing up in New Jersey in front of a federal ICE detainment center, and you've got members of Congress joining these people. How do you react to that as a veteran of our military?
1: So I believe this is a major ideological shift over the last 15 years. Like I said, I think it started under President Obama, unfortunately. I think he lifted the restrictions that we had ideological to hold ourselves accountable and behave appropriately and to show love and respect for our military and law enforcement institutions across the country. We cannot continue to elect activists into our United States Congress. There's 435 seats in Congress. They're all critically important to the safety and security and prosperity of this nation, and we're getting it wrong. We're sending the wrong people to Congress. We're sending the wrong message from D.C. down to the streets. I've told legislators many times, if you're fighting in the halls of Congress, people are fighting in the streets. It's the wrong example. It's the wrong message. So if anything, I'd say we're getting the messaging wrong.
0: It seems to me, though, Democrats, the fact that they're participating in these activities out in front of the detainment center in Newark, it suggests to me that obviously they see political benefit from this chaos. It's almost like, as ugly as these demonstrations are, as ugly as it is when it gets violent, they get some sort of payoff from it. If there's chaos in the streets, that means voters are angry, they're upset, and so they're going to support Democrats, I suppose, is the calculation. That's, I don't know, it's pretty destructive ideology.
1: Yeah, I think it's an algebraic equation that they've done a pretty good job figuring out a good answer for. But they think if they show out on national TV and they create charades, that it monetizes their way forward, which is a very real thing. And not only that, it creates energy around the movement. And unfortunately, again, the ideological infiltration over the last 15 years, arguably the last 40 years, has shifted to where we don't bring common sense, decency, and respect to our institutions. There are people out there that largely believe they should be governed by activism and misbehavior. And I don't understand it, but I think we have a responsibility to get out in front of it.
0: Jeremy Thompson is a retired U.S. Army Sergeant, First Class, and now is the Executive Director of the Special Operations Association of America, where you advocate for veterans, but also national security issues in general. I'd love for you to sort of reflect on the state of the military right now and what they're engaged in, because you've got this remarkable blockade that's pretty much involving the Navy and the Marines for the most part. But then you've also got potentially activity coming down to Cuba right now. And then, of course, there's always a threat from China. Are you concerned about our readiness? And what do you think the morale is like right now in the military?
1: I saw morale go to an all-time low over my 22-year career under the failed leadership of the Democrat Party, both Obama and Biden. And what I'm seeing is an increase in morale, an increase in a want to serve, which I'm super excited about. Pete Hegseth is absolutely wrapping his heart and mind around this entire rebuilding of our ideological warfare within the military. We're getting the right people back in place. So, yeah, I don't have huge concerns. We're the largest superpower on the planet. We're a very strong nation, and we're going to continue to grow that and build it. As it pertains to Cuba and South America, we are having infiltrated shifts and the intelligence apparatus of our adversaries. But one of the biggest things on my mind is that the American culture has shifted into a position where we don't believe we have enemies anymore. I think that was the message sent by President Obama, President Biden, is that we don't have enemies. We can make friends with everyone. We can pay them off if we have a disagreement or if we have a rub. And that's just not true. We have to hold our enemies and allies accountable. And I think that's what President Trump has done. He surrounded himself with a brilliant set of minds in the national security apparatus, and they are systematically chiseling this thing away, all the way from what's going on in the Middle East, what's going on in Europe and South America. It's a multifaceted approach that they have a high responsibility for, and I think they're doing it with some level of precision that we haven't seen in quite some time.
0: Jeremy Thompson, when you go talk to voters now in the newly drawn 9th Congressional District, what are their big concerns right now when they look at the state of affairs in Tennessee and when they look for solutions from Washington?
1: So the biggest thing all of us are hearing is affordability. When you go to the gas pumps, you're paying over $5 a gallon in a lot of cases. You're paying an extraordinarily amount of money for just simple groceries. And, you know, my family feels that as well, and I've said that already on national TV. We cannot continue to have these high prices. However, I do believe it's a temporary discomfort for a long-term result. I said the other day that we can't be focused on the next 200 days. We have to focus on the next 200 years because we've really set our country back under some really boneheaded policies over the last 10 to 15 years. And we're in a recovery session. I think Benjamin Franklin said that if you would trade liberty for security, you don't deserve either. So people have to reflect on that and understand the times that we're in and what created them. What created them were weak democratic policies, and we have to give this president and his administration some grace to get through this rough period. It's going to cost some money. It's going to cause a little inflation, but I think it'll all be brought back to balance here very shortly. But that's not going to help us moving into the midterms if people don't understand it appropriately. We have to get that conversation out there and motivate the Republican conservative base, because they tend not to get excited about voting unless they've lost an election. We don't need to lose an election to get excited about elections. We have to motivate people to get out and vote. And turning out 30% or less across the country is not going to get the job done.
0: Well said. Jeremy Thompson, thanks for joining us. Good luck with the race. Keep us updated.
1: Hey, thank you for having me. I appreciate you.
0: You bet. It's my pleasure. In a moment, we're going to get into a little bit more out of the Graham Plattner story. And Lindsay Feifeld, the young woman who is sort of the center of the New York Times article that, again, full disclosure, is a friend of mine that I've spent a lot of time with over the years. I know her well. I know her husband. I know her family. They're attacking her. She's guilty of being a conservative. Well, she had a statement that she put out, and I want to share that with you. That's coming up in just a moment. But while we watch this whole story play out with Graham Plattner and the primary that's coming up this Tuesday and whether Mainers are going to, you know, do a U-turn based on what the polls show right now and decide to vote for Janet Mills, even though she suspended her campaign, which would be remarkable. I don't think it's going to happen. But Fox News sent up a man on the street to try to ask, hey, guys, what do you think of this Graham Plattner dude? Because you see, a lot of times the polls don't reflect what normal people think. Have you ever noticed that? When you see a poll, it's like, who are they talking to? So Fox News goes out with their microphone, with their camera, and just finds the regular Mainers and asks them about Graham Plattner. Let's take a look at this here real fast and listen to what they had to say, if you don't mind.
2: Senate elections Tuesday. Mm-hmm. Who are you voting for?
3: Janet Mills.
4: Susan Collins.
5: I will not be voting for Susan Collins.
6: Plattner.
7: Well, I'm not sure.
2: Would you consider voting for Plattner?
8: No. N-O.
2: What's your opinion of him?
9: I don't trust him.
10: That's the only Nazi the Democrats are okay with.
11: A sexist and a racist.
12: He's reasonable.
13: He's more of a down-to-earth Mainer.
14: I feel like he's one of us.
2: He's got a Nazi tattoo, says he's a communist,
14: right.
2: Involved in a sexting scandal.
14: Right.
2: You do all that?
14: No, I do none of that.
2: Did you know Graham Plattner has a tattoo?
15: I know he has lots of tattoos.
16: Love a king with tattoos.
17: I do like tattoos.
2: Do you like Nazi tattoos?
17: No.
2: He has a Nazi tattoo.
17: What? Where?
2: On his nipple.
17: No.
16: Oh.
15: I don't think Graham Plattner is a fascist.
2: But he has a Nazi tattoo.
15: He does, yeah.
18: Ba-ba-ba-ba-ba. And, oh yes, the Hitler dog thing. Okay, the dog thing is bull. Great, I thought so.
2: Involved in a sexting scandal. He sent nudes. He was sexting dozens of women while he's married. Is that good judgment?
19: I think that's being a human being.
13: Maybe their sex life at home isn't good enough.
17: No, it's not good judgment.
11: If my husband did that, he would no longer be my husband.
20: I wouldn't be put in that situation.
21: For me and Gilmore, we wouldn't do that.
2: He also said people from Maine are dumb mother effers. You guys dumb mother effers?
16: Dumb mother f***ers. Hell no.
11: He is. So he's a Maine.
13: Okay. We have a bunch of ignorant.
0: So this is revealing, and this is Jesse Waters and the way he puts these together, which he used to do for O'Reilly, if I remember right. Here's the thing. It's actually probably a reflection of exactly how the electorate is. But if you notice something, other than the one dude with the Karl Marx beard, all of the men are outraged by this guy. It was the women who were like, oh, well, I think he's one of us. One of us? One of us? How many Nazi tattoos do you have, lady? More to come. It's O'Connor and Company.
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24: Today we'll bring warm temperatures with clouds passing through periods of sunshine. The high will reach 85 degrees tonight. Expect clear to partly cloudy skies with a low of 67. Tomorrow there will be a mix of clouds and sun with the possibility of a stray thunderstorm. It will be humid with breezy conditions in the afternoon, and the high will be around 83 degrees. As for Sunday, there is a chance of a thunderstorm in some areas during the morning. Otherwise, it will be humid with intervals of sun and clouds, and the high will reach 83 degrees. I'm meteorologist Joe Lundberg on 98.9 FM, The Answer.
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0: It appears as though Lindsay Feifeld, the young woman who stepped forward and spoke to the New York Times about her toxic relationship with Grant Plattner, where he was a narcissistic, abusive sociopath, she should have never spoken out because she's a conservative Republican. That's the message I'm getting from a lot of people who are trying to equivocate this thing, saying, well, you know, it's not really that big a deal. And after all, she worked for the Heritage Foundation. After all, she worked for Independent Women's Forum. She worked. Oh, here's what a crazy right-wing MAGA queen Lindsay Feifeld is. She worked for a little while on Nikki Haley's campaign in the 2024 primaries. Yes, that's your MAGA queen, Lindsay Feifeld. Don't get me wrong. She's not hostile to President Trump. She's just a good girl from Alabama who came to D.C. and is incredibly talented when it comes to social media strategy and social media work. And I assure you, I promise you, having spoken, and full disclosure, I'm friends with Lindsay. We have known each other for, good Lord, 15 years. I socialized with her. My family went on a vacation with her family. Okay? We know each other very well. She has spent time at my home over the weekends with her family. She is not looking for publicity. She is not looking for attention. She did not come into this with any sort of political agenda to try to help Susan Collins win an election. She came forward, first of all, because she had evidence to prove that Grant Plattner was lying about the Nazi tattoo. And his only response to that was, well, I guess she knew, but I didn't. That's the answer. That his girlfriend knew that his tattoo was a Nazi tattoo, but he was clueless about it. And they never spoke about it, apparently. Okay. She came forward with that evidence, and through additional conversations with the New York Times reporters, well, you know what? I'm going to read Lindsay's statement so you can see exactly what's going on here, because she's being lied about. And she knew this was possibly going to happen. And let me tell you something. There were a lot of friends of hers who knew that she was talking to the New York Times who said, why are you talking to the New York Times? Don't talk to the New York Times. You know the media. You know what they will do. But she had a trust level with these reporters, and I trust her judgment.

0: romanticizing of the past. Yes, the day I saw him announce he was running, I wanted to make sure people knew he had a Nazi tattoo, and I was terrified he would find out it was me. But of course he knew it was me. What's ironic is I absolutely never would have shared my story if he hadn't been relentlessly attacking my character behind the scenes for months once the tattoo story came out. I tried to signal that I wasn't the source and stayed completely silent about him on social media, even as most of my friends posted regularly what a bad person he is. But then in April, the New York Times came to me. Let me repeat that. The New York Times came to her. She did not seek out the New York Times. I asked how they got my number. I said I was not interested in sharing my story. They said, wait, there are other women. Women terrified to tell their stories. And you need to band together. We will help you. We will protect you. Men can't keep getting away with this. That's what the New York Times reporters told her. Hours before their first call to me, I saw Eric Swalwell's nameplate get removed from his office door in Cannon. It felt like fate. I welcomed the two journalists into my home days later, nervous and overwhelmed. Justin Fairfax had just murdered his wife and himself the previous day, and even conservative pundits were conjecturing that if only those women hadn't accused him of abuse, this never would have happened. But I told them my story. I let them take pictures of my diary pages. I sent them screenshots of messages and gave them phone numbers and contacts. It was excruciating. I was surprised by what details I remembered, and as I poured through old messages, I was horrified by how much I had forgotten. I explained very clearly that, like many women abused by their partners, I had not told anyone about his violence at the time. I had covered for and defended it. I accepted his earnest apologies. They said that's fine because the diary entries on and my on-the-record story was enough. What happened next? What happened next was the New York Times sabotaging their own story. We'll get to those details a little bit later. We're going to talk to Mary Catherine Hamm, Lindsay Feifeld's friend, who is plugged in on this as well. And we're going to talk about how these reporters who won the earnest trust of Lindsay Feifeld to tell her story then participated in undermining their own reporting, either stepping aside and letting editors do it, or sabotaging it themselves. Either way, there is a lot more to this story, and as Breitbart always used to say, every story is a media story. We'll get into all of that coming up in just a moment. I want to tell you about George, though. George, you've heard me talk about George. George is a hardworking guy. He spends 10 hours a day in a garbage truck. 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
2: In the summer heat of 1787, delegates gathered in Philadelphia to do what many thought was impossible. They argued, they compromised, and they prayed. What they produced was the United States Constitution, a framework designed not to concentrate power, but to restrain it, a government with checks and balances,

0: Three branches, limits, written in ink, and the ability to amend the document when necessary. Benjamin Franklin famously said, "The founders had created a republic, if you can keep it." 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The Constitution doesn't guarantee an easy nation, but it's made a free nation possible. 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
1: News this hour from Town Hall, I'm John Scott. The Senate has passed legislation to fund President Trump's immigration enforcement agencies. It happened early this morning. This came after weeks of delays and fierce backlash to an unrelated $1.776 billion settlement fund that threatened to derail the bill. Senators voted for the $70 billion legislation to fund immigration and customs enforcement and border patrol for the next 3 years. Stalled ceasefire talks. More from Karen Chamas.
2: Hezbollah has rejected the latest ceasefire agreement reached between Israel and the Lebanese government, demanding a complete Israeli withdrawal. Thursday's announcement came as Israeli strikes killed at least four people and a UN peacekeeper. A statement by Hezbollah's leader, Naim Qassem, was read out by a news presenter for Hezbollah's Al-Manar news station. In the statement, Qassem said the agreement's demand that Hezbollah fighters leave southern Lebanon under fire would mean surrender, defeat, and achieving the enemy's goals. He added, "What we're concerned about is an end to the aggression, ceasefire, and Israel's withdrawal." I'm Karen Chamas.
1: The United States imposing sanctions on Cuban President Miguel Díaz-Canel, his wife, and three other individuals. The action, the latest move by the Trump administration to pressure the island's leadership, it drew immediate condemnation from Havana. American Airlines temporarily suspending some of its routes for this summer. Bill Alexander with a report.
3: It's because steep jet fuel costs continue to strain carriers' budgets amid the war with Iran. In a statement, American said it had adjusted service for select routes in August and September and that impacted travelers would be offered alternative arrangements or refunds. American said the changes were in line with wider industry trends.
1: More on these stories from townhall.com.
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1: The U.S. stepping up its investment in coal as President Trump doubles down on his commitment to bolster the fossil fuel industry.
5: We will protect 14 coal plants and 42 coal mines. It's a tremendous number. And build two new coal plants and one massive new export terminal because we're exporting coal. Coal's a great business, really a big business. And it's real power. It's in terms of power. There's really nothing like it.
1: $700 million will be spent to support coal-fired power plants. Lawyers delivering opening statements in the trial of a former Texas high school athlete who is accused of fatally stabbing a 17-year-old competitor from a rival team at a track meet. A prosecutor said Carmelo Anthony provoked Austin Metcalf before stabbing him in the chest. Anthony's lawyer says the teen was defending himself. News at townhall.com.
6: Today will bring warm temperatures with clouds passing through periods of sunshine. The high will reach 85 degrees tonight. Expect clear to partly cloudy skies with a low of 67. Tomorrow there will be a mix of clouds and sun with the possibility of a stray thunderstorm. It will be humid with breezy conditions in the afternoon, and the high will be around 83 degrees. As for Sunday, there is a chance of a thunderstorm in some areas during the morning. Otherwise, it will be humid with intervals of sun and clouds, and the high will reach 83 degrees. I'm meteorologist Joe Lundberg on 98.9 FM, The Answer.
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11: Good morning from the Relief Factor Studios on our flagship station in Washington, D.C., WMAL, and of course now coast to coast. It's O'Connor and Company. Good morning. I'm Larry O'Connor, and we're actually on location today at Hofstra University in the studios of WRHU. That's Radio Hofstra University. It's a good radio station. And they got a fully functioning radio. There's like four studios here. They got a TV studio. It's impressive. It's impressive. It's the nicest studio I've ever been in, okay? I'm going to say it. But it's great to be here at Hofstra, where we're going to have a talkers conference a little later today, where a bunch of people in talk radio get together and talk about talk radio. There's a lot of talking going on. I might have a bourbon. I might have a bourbon like in 10 minutes. Thanks for tuning in. We're obviously focusing quite a bit on the revelations in the New York Times yesterday, the Graham Plattner story. And as I keep reminding you, for full disclosure purposes, I'm very good friends with the centerpiece of this story, Lindsay Feifeld. And it's bizarre. It's a bizarre to see someone you care about so dearly expose themselves in such a courageous way and reveal things that no one wants to say publicly about their past love life. God knows. She is happily married to a great husband right now with two great children, and we are proud to have a lot of great times with their families together. Our families love their family. Their family loves our family. This is an important story, though, and I was just reading her statement that she put out on X, and I just want to finish it up because now it's all about the New York Times. This is a media story. As Andrew Breitbart said, every story is a media story. Weeks dragged on. They kept coming back to us saying the editors needed more. I needed to go on the record. We need more screenshots. I met every benchmark they set, eager to provide more sources or evidence as needed. After the story went up, I began to ask them, wait, where are the stories from the other women? Where are the accusations of sexual assault? Why am I the focus? Why are there 11 paragraphs dedicated to detailing my work history more than has been published about Graham's? Why does it say nobody could corroborate when I offered them sources that could corroborate? Why did they include an out-of-context quote from a friend joking, do not call Graham, after I called off my wedding because she knew I would never? Where are the screenshots they said they would use, or the mention that I'd supported local Democrats and that most of my family and husband are liberal? It's true, her husband is liberal. It's a problem, but we get over it. The editors said it was too much, they explained. I want to bring in our friend of this program, conservative commentator and superstar, and also, by the way, a very dear friend of Lindsay Feifeld, Mary Catherine Hamm to talk about, to talk about all of this. Mary Catherine, good morning. Thanks for joining us.
12: Hey, how you doing, Larry?
11: I'm all right. I'm a little reeling. I'm proud of Lindsay. I am just overwhelmed by her courage. I know what she went through to do this, but at the same time, I am spitting mad at how this story is getting rolled out. And I'm spitting mad at Democrats who are reacting, saying, well, after all, she worked at Heritage Foundation. As if, what is that, like a free pass now to abuse and assault a woman? She's Heritage. Go ahead, Mary Catherine.
12: If you follow it to its logical conclusion, it posits that that Graham Platner could spend 10 years dating around D.C. and treating people this way, and as long as they're Republicans, it doesn't matter. And I don't think that
11: that's
12: that is
11: exactly
12: the
11: bar. Yes,
12: right?
11: Thank you.
12: Republican women, and that's A-okay. Look, I want to be fair about allegations, right? I've tried to do this responsibly over the years and say, okay, well, let's examine this, right? And the way I did that during the Me Too era was I had four requirements for a credible accusation: a named source, physical evidence that these people were in the same place at the same time at the time of these events, contemporaneous reports, not necessarily to police, to friends, diaries, what have you, and a modus operandi, right? If you put those four things together, I'm like, okay, that seems reasonable. Christine Blasey Ford had one of those, which was her name on the record.
11: Yeah.
12: Lindsay's has three. And if you listen to her account of what the New York Times had, the MO is only missing because they lifted out.
11: Yeah.
12: Because
11: imagine that.
12: I think there are other stories that back this up. And it is actually pretty jarring to see people just flippantly dismiss what is clearly physical abuse allegations. Like, this is, they don't care as long as they've got their guy.
11: That's right. And his denials and his, first of all, can we say pattern of behavior? Can we look back now? How much more do we need to add to this pile? And none of it contradicts itself. It all fits together. What you're hearing from Lindsay and her contemporaneous notes in her diary and text messages to friends like you match perfectly with the psychopath we see in the Reddit comments. And you cannot dismiss this anymore.
12: No, I mean, some of them will try, and I don't understand why. It's not, look, you can have a really deeply flawed candidate if he brings a lot of other crazy good stuff to the table. What is Graham Platner bringing to the table other than being a socialist, which, and possibly, you know, like an affinity for Nazi paraphernalia, right? Which might be a feature, not a bug at this point on the left side of that party. That's what he brings to the table. Like, they have, the other thing about this is interesting that Lindsay, who is a good friend of mine, and I was talking to her behind the scenes while this was happening and concerned that exactly what she says happened would happen. A lot of people are like, this is a political hit. Well, if it's a political hit, it's not last minute. They've got a month to jettison this guy and go with Janet Mills, a semi-normie Democratic governor. Okay, so if it were a political hit, wouldn't she just do it in October? Like, what?
11: That's right. That's right. Or Frank, and you're right, if it were a political hit, and by the way, if it was just a character assassination here or something, let me tell you something. Lindsay has been torn about this, and I don't think I'm revealing anything that shouldn't be revealed. She's been torn about what to do and what to say and what to come forward with for months. If she just had it out for this guy and wanted to, she could have. She's got a huge platform. She's got a huge Instagram account. She is an influencer in her own right. She could have done all of this 6 months ago and knocked him out of the primary if that was her goal.
12: Well, and she was trying to do what was responsible and what was right for her family and what was the right way to be seen as credible, which is be vetted by the New York Times, which, by the way, it's funny that Lindsay's getting more vetting than Graham Platner did before he ran for Senate.
11: Right. That's such a great point
12: by the way,
11: she made. Yes.
12: I am guilty, by the way, of when she came to me with the first New York Times story on him when they were like, Oyster Man decides to maybe run for Senate. And I was like, oh, Lindsay, because I knew this guy's name. Like, that's how bad an ex he was. You know your friend's ex is bad when you know his full name 10 years after they dated.
11: Yes.
12: And I was like, oh, no. And then I said, oh, don't worry. This isn't going to be a thing. Oops. I was incorrect. And I do think, having read the story when it came out, I was like, they hung her out to dry. They did. Like, they were telling her encouraging her based on, okay, there's a lot of women, there's solidarity, and then this. They make her the star, and they don't just make her the star, they bury her very serious allegations way down in the story. But I do think that he's dead to rights on the tattoo at this point. Like when Chris Hayes is asking you, hey, go ahead.
11: Let's you're right. I keep coming back to the tattoo because I think that was the origin story of Lindsay's participation ultimately in this. In fact, I'm guessing, were you on the infamous group text? I had heard about this group text a couple of months ago from Bethany Mandel, I think, where she said the second this was announced, Lindsay texted the group text of the, you know, these conservative, you know, girls like Mary Catherine. Girl, can I call you a girl, Mary Catherine? and she said, well, this is going to be the Nazi tattoo is going to be a problem. And everybody on the group text said, what? What are you talking about? She knew that. She said that to you on the record in August. And then Plattner claimed months later that he had just learned about it.
12: Yes, his theory of the case is that Lindsay always knew it was Tottenkopf, his girlfriend from 20 years ago, and kept it from him so that what? She could strategically drop it should someday he run for Senate?
11: Right.
12: And look,
11: she sees her boyfriend with his shirt off, recognizes immediately that his tattoo is a Nazi symbol, and never talks about it, never mentions it, never says anything about it, but then uses it against him when he decides to run for Senate.
12: Yes, and he had no knowledge of this. I mean, it's just
11: beyond belief.
12: Yes. And if you have a friendly interviewer asking you that question, and you can't answer it well, which he can't because there's not a good answer, that's trouble. And I do it's so odd to me to see all these people, and perhaps it's just like ignorance and bigotry about working class people saying that it's like no big deal to have a white supremacist Nazi tattoo. Like, do you know how the white power people identify each other? It's via tattoos. That's a thing that they do. And I defy all of you to say you'd have like a babysitter or a friend whose Tottenkopf tattoo. You'd be like, I don't need an explanation for that. I think you do.
11: You do. You know, can you hang around for one? But I mean, this is obviously a huge trip, but I would love to get your sort of overall view of where we are politically right now in this election. And it's going to be a crazy ride. And this is all part of that story, too. Do you mind one more segment with us?
12: Yeah, no problem.
11: All right, good. If you said no, we would have kept you anyway. And I would have done the little hand puppet thing where I said, this is Mary Catherine Hamm, and I'm going to speak on your behalf. All right, Mary Catherine Hamm continues with us. I want to talk about where we are politically right now, what these midterms look like, and how low the Democrats apparently are willing to stoop now to try to win the Senate. Because, I guess, because of Trump, I suppose. We'll see. We'll get into a little bit more with Mary Catherine Hamm coming up here on O'Connor and Company. Keep it here, please.
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6: Today will bring warm temperatures with clouds passing through periods of sunshine. The high will reach 85 degrees tonight. Expect clear to partly cloudy skies with a low of 67. Tomorrow there will be a mix of clouds and sun with the possibility of a stray thunderstorm. It will be humid with breezy conditions in the afternoon and the high will be around 83 degrees. As for Sunday, there is a chance of a thunderstorm in some areas during the morning. Otherwise, it will be humid with intervals of sun and clouds and the high will reach 83 degrees. I'm meteorologist Joe Lundberg on 98.9 FM, The Answer.
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11: He said this a lot. If anybody ever broke in here, I would rape them, she recalled, saying that he added that it would not be in a sexual way, not in a gay way. He was like, I would rape them to show them I'm dominant, she said. Asked about those remarks, a Plattner campaign official did not dispute them. We continue with Mary Catherine Hamm, a political commentator, author, podcaster of the Getting Hammered and Normally podcast, also a contributor at Outkick. Your friend Lindsay Feifeld, I was quoting her there in the New York Times article. That's quite a passage there that isn't getting a whole lot of attention, not nearly as much as I would think it would, Mary Catherine.
12: I love the line that the campaign did not dispute this. That is,
11: yes.
12: That's pretty revealing. And I also think the way that Lindsay was treated by the New York Times on this, which, like, look, you go into the New York Times and you think, ugh, how could this go badly, right? We all had that feeling. This makes it less likely women will come forward in the future. Because if you're hung out to dry when you're told a different story by the people who are allegedly supposed to sort of at least nominally protect you, because you're not the one who did anything wrong. You're alleging someone else did, who's a much more powerful person than you are. How does that work out in the future?
11: That is such an incredibly important, powerful point. I raised concerns about going to the New York Times. Lindsay gave me all the reasons why she thought it was a good idea and that she trusted these reporters, and she really did trust these reporters, like up until about 3 days ago, I think, the way it was rolling out. If another woman who is a friend of mine has a similar experience, I will say, no, do not go forward to the New York Times. In fact, I don't know if you should go forward at all at this point, considering this climate. And let's talk about the climate for a minute, because obviously we're seeing Democrats. Susan Collins, you can't get more centrist in the Senate than Susan Collins.
12: Right.
11: But because of their quest for power and their desire, and I guess it's because of Trump, because I'm told that Trump broke everything, but I think there's something deeper going on here. They're willing to rally around this guy to defeat Susan Collins. What are the next 6 months going to look like for us in this country as we move toward this election day, Mary Catherine?
12: Yeah, it's interesting to me that they're spending so much ink and money and passion on this, right? Like, he's the DSA lefty candidate. They got a jump on Janet Mills, who was the moderate Schumer, more moderate Schumer choice. They've got normie candidates elsewhere, right, that you could put more energy into in Ohio or North Carolina, but they're like, nah, we need this guy. And I think the reason that Tallarico and Plattner, opposite ends of the spectrum when it comes to the weirdness of their candidacies, they don't know what a dude is. They don't know what a normal man is, but they know they have to win men. So they're flailing around and trying all these weird versions of it. And so they've got the platonic form of toxic masculinity on one hand, and then they've got Tallarico on the other, and they're like, these are both normal red-blooded American males. And voters are like, I don't know about that. Right. About that. So I think it's desperation.
11: That's a really
12: partly because they just they lost touch with half the electorate, so they're confused about what to do.
11: So they're just sort of flailing, saying, find me a man. And I got in some of their perspectives, this is some sort of bizarre stereotype archetype of a man. But you're right. Two very different spectrums, I suppose, to say the least. Ridiculous. Listen, I appreciate you coming forward today. I hope Lindsay is doing OK. We exchanged text messages, but I'm going to give her a call later today. There's more to come here, I think. And I know Lindsay has more of a story that didn't pop out here. What do you think should happen next?
12: I think it's very hard to come forward with these things. I'm proud that two women put their names on the record here. And I think you may hear more from them in the future. That was not in this piece. And look, like I said, they've got time to jettison this guy, which I think would be a win for everyone because you get more normal candidates on both sides. This is a real pickle the way they've passionately lined up behind this guy. And by the way, the idea that this man has no more skeletons, that man is standing in front of a Home Depot section of skeletons for Halloween. Like, it is not surprising that a man who put all those things in writing has other problems.
11: Well said. Mary Catherine Hamm, have a great weekend. Enjoy this weekend with your family. It's going to be beautiful. I appreciate you joining us.
12: Sounds good. Talk to you later.
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1: With SRN News, I'm John Scott. President Trump is again seeking to boost the struggling U.S. coal industry. A plan would spend nearly $700 million to support coal-fired power plants and coal exports. The administration will use authority under a Cold War-era national defense law to support 13 coal plants across the country and help build coal plants in Alaska and West Virginia. American Airlines temporarily suspending some routes this summer due to steep jet fuel costs amid the war with Iran. The airline says it adjusted service for select routes in August and September. Impacted travelers will be offered alternative arrangements or refunds. The Kennedy Center removing references to President Trump after a federal judge ruled that they were added illegally. This is SRN News.
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6: Today will bring warm temperatures with clouds passing through periods of sunshine. The high will reach 85 degrees tonight. Expect clear to partly cloudy skies with a low of 67. Tomorrow there will be a mix of clouds and sun with the possibility of a stray thunderstorm. It will be humid with breezy conditions in the afternoon, and the high will be around 83 degrees. As for Sunday, there is a chance of a thunderstorm in some areas during the morning. Otherwise, it will be humid with intervals of sun and clouds, and the high will reach 83 degrees. I'm meteorologist Joe Lundberg on 98.9 FM, The Answer.
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11: And we are live from Hofstra University, the studio of WRHU. Thanks for joining us here on this Friday on O'Connor and Company. And since it's Friday, we're heading into another weekend. It's going to be a beautiful one all over the country. I guess it could rain somewhere, but it'll still be beautiful. It's June, after all. Can I please ask you to take a moment out of your busy schedule this Friday as we head into the weekend to bless a boy or girl who's looking at summer without their mom or dad because their parent is in prison? And then it gets worse because children of prisoners, through no fault of their own, miss out on so many of the childhood memories that every kid deserves. And many of them get into trouble with the law because, well, they don't have one of their parents there. They're surrounded by bad influences like drugs and gangs and too much time on their hands. And it's all the reason why summer camp is a great idea for all kids, but especially kids that are in underserved communities and who are in danger like this. You and I can break that cycle. We can do it with one small donation. Send a child for a life-changing week at Angel Tree Camp. Go to LarryOShow.com. 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
0: My dad was never in my life. It was kind of hard, him not being there, because it was just me and my mom. If you're thinking about donating to Angel Tree, it's a really good thing to do, to contribute to us kids, because it'll make us feel special and make us feel like we're important in life, and it'll make us feel loved, you know? And everyone wants to feel loved. Thank you, Angel Tree.
11: Yep. Make them feel loved. Make them feel loved by the greatest love of all, in fact. This is your way to heed Christ's great commission and bring these children the word. Imagine that. And it only takes $200 to send a deserving child to Angel Tree Camp. So before you head out for your weekend, how about you change a child's life with a donation of any size, whatever you can give. And by the way, I just did a quick check. Can I just tell you? We've been at this. This is our ninth day on this pledge drive, on this drive to send children to camp, children of parents who are in prison. We've now hit the 100 child mark. 100 children's lives have been changed because of your generosity. 100 children are going to hear the gospel and be free of those horrible elements in their lives because of you. Thank you so much. I'm overwhelmed by it. Be a part of this. Be a part of what we're doing here. Go to LarryOShow.com and then click on that banner at the top of the page for Angel Tree Camp, the Prison Fellowship Foundation. Thank you so much for that. I really appreciate it. You know, I like to share with you a lot about my life. For those of you who are new to the program and have only been here now as we finish up our fourth week of national syndication, you're going to learn a lot about me and my life and my wife Meredith and my kids and yes, my divorce and my ex-wife who I have a great relationship with and my past and my favorite sports teams. And I think of all of those things, the things I like to talk about the most is being a dad, about my children, my four children, four great, incredible, totally unique and different children. My oldest child, Quinn, is a superstar. She's incredible. And she was born with cerebral palsy. It happened during her birth, which was a very rough birth. And she's had a challenge her entire life. She doesn't have full use of her right hand, and she walks with a limp because she doesn't have full neurological control over her right leg. It's very common for people with cerebral palsy to have that hemispheric sort of dilemma that she's had to deal with her entire life. And she continues to do so now as a graduate student. My youngest child is on the autism spectrum. He's 19 years old, and he is nonverbal. He communicates. He has a couple of different ways that he communicates with us. He just graduated high school last year. I bring up these two children in my life to tell you that I have been in the special needs parents universe really since the moment I became a parent officially. And it's through that spectrum that I want to tell you about this story that is making the rounds right now and going viral and getting a lot of attention on social media, because it involves two internet influencers who shared with their audience the fact that their expectant baby was going to probably be born with Down syndrome. Now, if you're a parent my age, you know that right around the halfway mark of your wife's pregnancy, or your pregnancy if you're a woman, the doctors suggested that you get an amniocentesis, especially if mom is in her 30s. Why do you get the amniocentesis? You screen everything with the ultrasound. Why do you need that? Well, you know, this way we can do a real check, and you can see if there's any issues with the baby. Wait, what do you mean issues? Like the baby's, you know, in danger of not surviving? Or that there's going to be a problem with the birth or the pregnancy? No. Just, you know, it's you check the genes, and you see if maybe when the baby is born, they might have, you know, something like Down syndrome. So you can be prepared. Or you can, you know, make sure that you make all the choices that you have available to you. Wait, what do you mean? What do you mean prepared? I mean, whether I find out now that my baby has Down syndrome or I find out the day of my baby's birth, what difference does it make exactly? What exactly can you prepare for that? Does it make a difference? You get a different crib, paint the nursery a different color? What are you talking about exactly? And I continued asking those questions until I realized it was an abortion screening procedure. We do this test so that you can decide whether you want to keep your baby or not, because your baby may not be perfect. Guess what, everybody? Your baby will not be perfect. There's no such thing. There was one perfect baby born about 2,000 years ago. That was it. It just so happens that now they think you can screen it, and so you can, you know, eliminate the possibilities of having a less than perfect baby. And that brings us to these two. These two, Jesse Ridgway, is his name, and his wife Ashley, as they shared in this video the medical results that show that their child will, in fact, more likely than not, although there are a lot of false positives on these tests, which is a tragedy beyond explanation, they found out when doctors told them that their baby had been diagnosed with a trisomy 21. That's the Down syndrome marker. And here's what happens. Take a listen.
2: Here we go. So we're going to see the result. I have to download the official report. Abnormal insight result. Consistent with trisomy 21. No.
3: What is it? Wait. Where are you seeing this?
2: No.
3: Let me see. I can't see it.
2: It says abnormal insight result. Blah, blah, showed 3 chromosome 21 signals consistent with trisomy 21 Down syndrome. Genetic counseling is recommended. Pattern consistent with trisomy 21.

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1: The viral internet video goes on to show them reacting to this, showing their grief, showing their, you know, their... Hard to talk about this story and not put yourself in that position, right? It's hard to talk about this story and not think of the great parents that you have met your entire life whose children have Down syndrome. It's hard to talk about this story and not think about the incredible human beings that were born with Down syndrome that you have met in your lifetime, and you know what joy they hold in their hearts, what joy they bring to their siblings, what joy they bring to their parents. And you see these two narcissists weeping about how maybe things might be more challenging for them. And I'll cut to the chase. They killed their baby. They killed their baby. They decided that that baby was better off not developing fully and being born with Down syndrome. Their baby was better off to just be killed right now by their own parents. And in some circles in this country, this is celebrated. In Iceland right now, they brag about the fact that they have no babies born with Down syndrome. And it's not because they've in some way eradicated the conditions that lead to a baby being born with Down syndrome. No, no, no. There's no babies being born in Iceland with Down syndrome because they kill them all and they don't let them be born. Statistics show that 90% of babies that have this same result from pre-birth screening end up with the same fate, but it's just not talked about. It's just hidden. It's just swept under the rug. And because of that, I appreciate the fact that these two narcissists decided that they would share their ghoulish decision with the world on their highly trafficked social media platform, because it allows us to see this evil right in front of us. I want to read how this was written up by TMZ, of all people. Jesse says the choice was not made lightly. The 33-year-old influencer acknowledged some followers may disagree with the decision, but he said he and Ashley ultimately believed it was the best choice for their family. What family? He described the experience as extremely traumatic and said Ashley underwent the procedure earlier this week. Also, he claims that this was all a result of consultation with doctors who laid out exactly what the challenges would be. Hang on, let me find that part of it so I can read it perfectly. No, I don't have that part of the article anymore, and I apologize for it. Here it is. Later, he learned more about the potential health complications and lifelong challenges often associated with the disorder. Let me tell you something, Jesse, and every other parent out there, or would-be parent, or potential parent, or a young person who wants to be a parent, I want to tell you something, and I am making you a promise. Every single baby that you are honored to be able to help bring into the world, every single one of them will have potential health complications. Every single one of them will have lifelong challenges. There's only one right now that you can pre-screen for and decide that it's too much for you to handle. This is despicable. It's evil. It's horrible. But the fact that we get to talk about it and that we get confronted with it and we have to face it and we can discuss it with our children, well, I think that's a blessing, actually, to tell you the truth. Because every human life matters. And those of us who oppose abortion, when we say that this is a death culture and that we value life, this is what we mean. And next time you're at an airport and you see somebody with Down syndrome, I want you to look them in the eyes. And I want you to thank them for bringing joy to your life. Because that's what they do. That's what we all do. You know, there's a moment nobody talks about with weight loss. Everyone talks about weight loss and diets and losing weight, but there's this one moment nobody ever talks about. 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
0: Today will bring warm temperatures with clouds passing through periods of sunshine. The high will reach 85 degrees tonight. Expect clear to partly cloudy skies with a low of 67. Tomorrow there will be a mix of clouds and sun with the possibility of a stray thunderstorm. It will be humid with breezy conditions in the afternoon, and the high will be around 83 degrees. As for Sunday, there is a chance of a thunderstorm in some areas during the morning. Otherwise, it will be humid with intervals of sun and clouds, and the high will reach 83 degrees. I'm meteorologist Joe Lundberg on 98.9 FM, The Answer.
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2: In November of 1863, President Abraham Lincoln spoke for just over 2 minutes at a battlefield in Gettysburg, Pennsylvania. He spoke less than 300 words, but they served to redefine a nation. At Gettysburg, Lincoln reminded Americans that the Civil War wasn't just about preserving territory. It was about preserving the idea that a nation built on liberty could endure, that it must endure. He spoke of sacrifice, of unfinished work, and of a government of the people, by the people, for the people. In America's darkest hour, Lincoln pointed our nation back to its founding ideals and challenged future generations to live up to them.
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It's O'Connor and Company on this Friday morning in your nation's capital and across the country. I keep saying in your nation's capital because I'm always in your nation's capital, but today I'm at Hofstra University. So let's talk about your nation's capital right now, though, because there's a couple of phenomenal stories here about the beautification of Washington, D.C., in preparation for America 250. And there's been this iconic project that the president has overseen and directed that has become this touch point, this I don't know, the bellwether of who you are and what you believe and what your priorities are with regard to the Trump administration, good governance, and patriotism, frankly. It's the reflecting pool. You know, the reflecting pool, the brilliant reflecting pool that stretches along the mall between the Washington Monument and the Lincoln Memorial. It's stunning. It's fabulous. It's incredible. And it's been full of goose poop. And it's been dumping tens of thousands of gallons of water seeping into the land and into the tidal basin and the swamp. Because, you know, half of the mall there in the Lincoln Memorial, when Washington, D.C. was first chartered back by Washington himself, that didn't exist. That was all part of the Potomac, you know, that's they brought in landfill to create the rest of the mall there and where the Lincoln Monument is, Lincoln Memorial is. So, you know, and so the earth is kind of weird. You do a reflecting pool. You don't do it right. It's the turn of the 19th century. It's got cracks. It's going to seep out. And then the goose poop. It is disgusting. So Trump says, to hell with it. We're going to fix this thing. And, you know, the Obama administration, I think they budgeted, or Biden, I'm not sure, they're the same. They budgeted like $300 million to fix this thing, and it didn't work. And they didn't use the right materials. And so Trump goes in, and he says, all right, well, let's use commercial-grade sealant like you would do at a water fountain at a beautiful Atlantic City casino hotel, because that's what he knows. He's Donald Trump, after all. And they came in and they did that. Or, you know, this is something that you would use at a giant swimming pool at a golf club, or, you know, something like that. So that's what they did. And it cost a fraction. What did they say? It cost like $12 million, I think, something like that. And can I tell you something? The Democrats in Washington, D.C. have gone insane about the reflecting pool. Now, and this is one of those segments where I wish everybody were watching our live stream. You know, we stream the show on video now on the Salem News Channel. And if you have not seen this, please seek it out or go to social media and seek this out, because there are now videos released of the final results, because they have started filling the basin up with water. Now, in the original, you know, cleaning up of the bottom and sealing the bottom, they drained it out the Democrats were going insane. They're saying he's ruining it, and it's never going to work, and it's not going to reflect anymore, because there was a blue tint to the sealant that they were putting in. And of course, I don't know what they're thinking. I don't know why they continue to think that Donald Trump is a moron. There's a lot of things that Donald Trump is, and not all of them are good. Not all of them are positive. Okay, he's a flawed human being, but why do they keep thinking he's stupid? Why do they keep thinking he's incompetent?

0: the lights of the Washington Monument reflecting on the reflecting pool with the water and with the new sealant, with the base. And they were saying, oh, you know, it's got to be dark for it to properly reflect. And this blue color is not going to reflect right. And they're doing it all wrong. And they don't know what you're doing. Yeah, you know, because freaking Mark Kelly knows more about building and developing properties and beautifying projects than Donald Trump does. Or for that matter, the team of people that Donald Trump has assembled to do this. Because Trump's not out there doing the work, although he'd probably love to. I just tell you something. Emily Miller, a journalist here in Washington, D.C., she's been obsessed with this thing. She's been doing videos every single day, I think because she runs around the mall and does it. She puts like 30 miles in every day with her insane workouts. Emily Miller's great fun. We should have her on the show to talk about this reflecting pool now that it's full of water. Because if you're tracking her on social media, she's been pushing back on the lies about it. She's been, you know, chronicling the entire project from beginning to end. And yesterday she put out the video showing the water coming in. Secretary Burgum, who was on the show two days ago, he put out the first photograph of the reflecting pool with the new dark lining on the bottom reflecting the Washington Monument. Can I just tell you something? If you're not watching on the stream, it is stunning. It is beyond gorgeous. It is iconic. It is dramatic. It is 10 times better than it was. And this is a gift to the American people. This is a gift to Washington, D.C. It is an incredible improvement. And once again, all of the doubters and all of the haters and all of the people who just want to pick a fight with you because you support Donald Trump, they were wrong again. And none of them will apologize and none of them will admit it. And we'll just move on to the next fake controversy. I'm sure it'll be the ballroom. Thank you, President Trump. On behalf of all of us in Washington, this looks incredible. And you'll all see it when you watch the 4th of July fireworks. Now, I want to tell you about, speaking of 4th of July, how about grilling some good food for 4th of July or for Father's Day coming up? 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
3: News this hour from Town Hall, I'm John Scott. Israel's Air Force has struck parts of southern Lebanon, and the military issued evacuation warnings for 9 villages. Lebanon's state news agency reports 6 people killed. The strikes came after Hezbollah rejected a ceasefire agreement, demanding a complete Israeli withdrawal. The war is threatening efforts to end the Iran conflict. President Trump wants to boost America's coal industry.
4: President Trump is announcing a major investment

0: in the coal industry.
1: As the administration moves to expand domestic energy production and strengthen America's energy independence.
2: As a result of the $700 million investment that I'm announcing today, we will protect 14 coal plants and 42 coal mines. It's a tremendous number. And build two new coal plants and one massive new export terminal, because we're exporting coal. Coal's a great business, really a big business, and it's real power. It's in terms of power, there's really nothing like it.
1: Willie Nelson, The White House.
3: Chinese leader Xi Jinping travels to North Korea next week. It will be his first visit in years. In Sri Lanka, a deadly blaze in a nursing home.
4: Fire at an unregistered nursing home in western Sri Lanka has killed at least 12 people and injured 8 others. Police say the fire started late Wednesday at the home for the elderly in Angurawa Tota town. 51 residents were rescued, including people with mental illnesses. The director of the home has been arrested on suspicion of causing deaths through negligence. An investigation is underway. The facility was overcrowded, housing 71 people in a space meant for about 15. Officials had previously warned the management to follow laws and guidelines. I'm Karen Shamas.
3: More of these stories from townhall.com.
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3: The Kennedy Center removing references to President Trump.
6: This move comes after a federal judge ruled that the Trump references were added illegally. A Thursday memo to staff from the Kennedy Center's Office of General Counsel says email signatures, letterhead, and other documents must reflect the name as the John F. Kennedy Center for the Performing Arts, or Kennedy Center. The changes must be completed by June 12th.
3: That's correspondent Andrew Stewart. Meanwhile, the judge has also blocked the Trump administration from closing the venue for major renovations planned for July. President Trump announcing the water has begun refilling the recently renovated Lincoln Memorial reflecting pool. Live video showed water accumulating in the center of the basin, with workers and trucks still inside the pool. The president says the pool has been painted American flag blue. News at townhall.com.
7: Today will bring warm temperatures with clouds passing through periods of sunshine. The high will reach 85 degrees tonight. Expect clear to partly cloudy skies with a low of 67. Tomorrow there will be a mix of clouds and sun with the possibility of a stray thunderstorm. It will be humid with breezy conditions in the afternoon, and the high will be around 83 degrees. As for Sunday, there is a chance of a thunderstorm in some areas during the morning. Otherwise, it will be humid with intervals of sun and clouds, and the high will reach 83 degrees. I'm meteorologist Joe Lundberg on 98.9 FM, The Answer.
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12: I hate coming in here angry. I do. I hate being grumpy. I got nothing to be angry about. Look at the great news we can celebrate. Late last night, the Senate passed funding for ICE and Border Patrol through the end of Trump's second term. That's good news. On a personal front, on a show front, for the Mike Gallagher Show, we're about 25 kids away from hitting 900 sponsored children in our Angel Tree summer camp campaign. I think the number now is 874, 26. We just have to find 26 big-hearted members of our audience willing to sponsor a child for $200, and we're going to be at 900 children. My dream is 1,000. If I can go to my grave saying that in the spring of 2026, the Mike Gallagher Show audience donated $200,000 to send kids of prisoners to summer camps, my life will have been worth it. So I'm hoping and praying that you'll take a moment to go to MikeOnline.com. You'll see the counter there, the thermometer. It says 874. I'd love to get to 1,000. If we can get to 900 today, I've got a plan. I've got a scheme. If I can get to 900 today, we're going to get to 1,000, but more on that in a little bit later. So I've got nothing to be grumpy about. They got all kinds of headaches in the Democrat Party. They're falling apart. The New York Times with this supposed bombshell about Graham Plattner, this kook, this screwball, this maniac from Maine. But here's why I'm grumpy. Yes, he should drop out. Yes, the Republican should win. But the Republican is Susan Collins, one of four Senate Republicans to again unite with the Democrats and block Trump's Save America Act. Look at what's going on right now in California. Oh, 24,000 late night ballots came in and they were all for the Democrat in California. Spencer Pratt didn't get one vote in the 24,000 mail-ins that we just happened to find overnight. There's nobody that believes that. There's nobody that accepts that. You'd have to be a fool. If we don't fix voter fraud in this country, we don't have a country anymore. And Susan Collins, Lisa Murkowski, that wretched senator from Alaska, Mitch McConnell, and Tom Tillis joined the Democrats last night to again try to block the SAVE Act, the Safeguarding American Voter Eligibility America Act. About 80% of Americans favor the SAVE Act. They favor voter ID. The vast majority of Republicans and Democrats believe in fixing our election system. How long does it take to count up all the votes on American Idol? Isn't that a show out in California? They can tabulate, what, 75, 100 million votes in an hour? But California can't manage to count the ballots for an election. And yet, these, I'm going to say it, really wicked Republicans, four of them, thwarting Trump and blocking the will of the people. And the only thing you can do is get rid of them. You got to vote them out of office. Tillis is gone. McConnell will be gone. Susan Collins? What, she's better than Graham Plattner? I'm not trying to be a smart aleck here. I'm not sure that the Nazi lover wouldn't be better than her. At least you know where he stands. According to the New York Times, he beats up his girlfriends. The guy's a creep. The guy's an absolute degenerate. Everybody knows he's a degenerate. Ro Khanna, I saw a post on social media where Ro Khanna goes through all of this litany of complaints about Judge Kavanaugh and Trump. You can't make this crap up. Ro Khanna, who is one of the biggest disgraces in the body politic, there's a post they found from X where Ro Khanna, this congressman from California, wrote, this was back in 2018. I believe Dr. Christine Blasey Ford. I believe Deborah Ramirez. I believe Anita Hill. Brett Kavanaugh should not be on the Supreme Court. And now he's traveling to Maine today to actually campaign for this cretin, Graham Plattner. You can't make this up. AOC, the other day, did you see her when she was asked about Graham Plattner? You know, believe all women? Humming. I don't want to weigh in. I can't weigh in. I don't want to weigh in. She was reduced to a babbling idiot, which doesn't take much, but she can't defend this. None of them can. But what do we do about our own? What do we do about the Susan Collinses? Somebody's got to explain Lisa Murkowski to me. Somebody has to explain Lisa Murkowski. I had to have my producer track down. Do you know the ICE funding that was passed overnight? The Senate, the U.S. Senate, finally voted to fund ICE and Border Patrol through the end of Trump's second term. You know the one Republican vote against it? Lisa Murkowski. I said to Tracy, can you find what the reason is that she's against it? And it has something to do with the budget reconciliation process. She's got no reason. She just wants to be a yes vote with the Democrats. She wants to thwart the Trump agenda. That constipated face looking ninny is against everything that Trump and MAGA and America First and Republicans stand for. And somebody's got to explain this to me. Is Alaska awash in crazy lunatic libs? Didn't Alaska produce Sarah Palin? I've been to Alaska on the Patriots Alaska cruise a bunch of times. Isn't it kind of a conservative state? Or are there a bunch of flaming Berkeley, Portland, Oregon, Birkenstock-wearing libs in Alaska? How does she stay there? How do the voters of Alaska tolerate her? So those are some of the questions I have for a Friday here in the Relief Factor Studios. Sorry for being a little cranky. I don't want to be. I want to be in a great mood. Maybe you can lift my spirits. My number is 800-655-MIKE. I have a question for you. When you hear that Tom Tillis, who's on his way out from North Carolina, Susan Collins, Lisa Murkowski, and Mitch McConnell again unite with Democrats against Trump, what do we do with our own? What do we do with our own swamp? How can they not get rid of Lisa Murkowski by now? What's it going to take for Alaskans to reject this diabolical malcontent? I'm all ears. Let's kick it around for a few minutes here on the Mike Gallagher Show. 800-655-MIKE, 800-655-6453. Your voice. One number does it all, don't forget. You can text or you could call, because we're only just beginning for a Friday. 800-655-MIKE. Join me.
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0: Gallagher.
1: I really feel for the American voter, for the American Republican, for the American common sense citizen. Not only do we have to beat back these lunatic Democrats, but we've got to beat back the rhinos. Lisa Murkowski is the quintessential Republican in name only. I was just reading an article from Matt Margolis over at PJ Media, the real reason Murkowski is undermining election integrity. This is a woman who has no intention of integrity in our elections. She has no intention of getting anything done that would achieve that. And wait till you hear the real reason. I mean, she once invoked, and this is what she hopes you won't, that no one will remember. She voted to advance the John Lewis Voting Rights Advancement Act back in 2021. Had that bill passed, it would have forced states to get federal permission before changing their own voting laws. Her whole argument against the SAVE Act, evidently, is that it would federalize our elections. Well, if what she voted for in 2021, getting the federal government to give permission to states before they could change their own voting laws, if that's not federalizing elections, nothing is. She's a liar. She's a total wolf in sheep's clothing. She's disgusting. And for Alaskans to keep putting up with this miserable, wretched excuse of a senator is beyond me. Maybe somebody in Alaska can explain it. We've got people all over the country. Maybe if you're familiar with Alaska, does Alaska have a big, wide swath of progressivism that I don't understand? 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And when prompted, say the keyword Mike Gallagher. You'll be connected to a Pure Talk rep right here in the U.S. of A. Friendly folks, great cell phone company. 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When prompted, say the keyword Mike Gallagher and make the switch to Pure Talk. Here's WJ in Tampa Bay, Florida. WJ, tell me what we do about the problem of these rhinos that continue to thwart the Trump agenda.
2: Well, start off with, Mike, their cash cow, Mitch McConnell, will be leaving. Mitch McConnell put millions and millions of dollars in Murkowski's war chest the last go-around.
1: Yep.
2: Virtually defeated Sarah Palin because they used the percentages over in Alaska, and I believe the Democrats can cross over and vote. That's how she got reelected.
1: Well, exactly, and the ranked choice voting and all of that. I mean, she doesn't even have to be in the top.
2: Right.
1: But are you saying we just have to be patient and give it time? And goodbye, Mitch McConnell. Goodbye, Tom Tillis. Goodbye, maybe eventually Lisa Murkowski.
2: Mitch McConnell is not handling the purse strings anymore. Now, if Mr. Thune decides to pour a ton of money in her war chest, since I contribute to the Senate fun. I will be watching this very closely. If he puts a penny in her next war chest, if he's Speaker, I got news for you. They will never get another dime from me again.
1: I got you. All right, WJ, good to hear from you. Making me a little better. You're cheering me up a little bit. I need to be cheered up a little bit. Lou, we got a couple of kids sponsored now. We're up to 876 kids. Come on, we got to get to 900. It's $200 to send a child of a prisoner to a Christian summer camp. Stacy in Louisville. Come on, Stacy, cheer me up.
0: Well, I can't cheer you up about Alaska, but I am very excited about America's 250th birthday and just living here and being able to see it and all of the decorations. So I was trying to cheer you up by saying, you know.
1: I like that. I like that. I like that. You're right. That does cheer me up, Stacey. That does. That helps a lot. She's right. It's a great point. I mean, here we are getting to experience the 250th birthday of the United States of America. Let that say, we forget that. We've got more good than bad. And I just want to continue to focus on what our challenges are, but I don't want to be miserable about it all. But again, how could I be miserable? Look at what we've done so far with this Angel Tree Summer Camp. Come on, let's help get us to 900 kids. And speaking of celebrating the 250th, don't forget the big Gulf of America cruise in November. November 14th through the 21st, Scott Jennings, Larry O'Connor, our new morning host on many stations around the country, Colonel Kurt Schlichter, Jen Horn, and I, we're all going to be your hosts. We're going to set sail out of Fort Lauderdale. 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Hundreds have signed up. 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
8: With SRN News, I'm John Scott. Israel's Air Force has struck parts of southern Lebanon, and the military issued evacuation warning for 9 villages. Lebanon State News Agency reports 6 people were killed. The strikes come after Hezbollah rejected a ceasefire agreement, demanding a complete Israeli withdrawal. The war is threatening efforts to end the Iran conflict and reopen the Strait of Hormuz. Chinese leader Xi Jinping travels to North Korea next week in what will be his first visit in years. His trip will be the latest in a series of steps by China to reinforce its close ties with its nuclear-armed neighbor, whose leader Kim Jong-un has reached out to Russia in recent years. President Vladimir Putin says Russia will strengthen its air defenses to counter recent Ukrainian drone attacks. Those attacks have reached deep inside his country. This is SRN News.
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9: Today will bring warm temperatures with clouds passing through periods of sunshine. The high will reach 85 degrees tonight. Expect clear to partly cloudy skies with a low of 67. Tomorrow there will be a mix of clouds and sun with the possibility of a stray thunderstorm. It will be humid with breezy conditions in the afternoon, and the high will be around 83 degrees. As for Sunday, there is a chance of a thunderstorm in some areas during the morning. Otherwise, it will be humid with intervals of sun and clouds, and the high will reach 83 degrees. I'm meteorologist Joe Lundberg on 98.9 FM, The Answer.
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1: There we go. 877 kids. We're creeping up. Come on. We're 23 kids away from getting to 900, which is my unofficial goal on a Friday, to sponsor a child of an American prisoner. Come on. We can do this. Can you imagine what it's going to feel like next week when we can all say that this audience donated $200,000 to spread the good news of Jesus Christ? These are kids that are going to get to go to a Christ-centered camp. This is a big deal. And I know I'm overboard, but I'm excited. Because right now we're at 877 kids. We're 23 children away from hitting 900 today. And if we hit 900 today, we'll get to 1,000 by next week. I need you. $25, $50, $100, whatever you can spare to bless these children of American prisoners. It's the Prison Fellowship Ministry. It's the Angel Tree Summer Camp Campaign. And we're pulling out all the stops to get to 1,000. And with God's help, we'll get there. Please go to MikeOnline.com. You'll see that counter. It says right now, 877 kids. That means I just need 46 people within the sound of my voice to pop in $100. If 46 of you will take a couple of minutes out of your day to go to MikeOnline.com and donate $100, we'll get to 900 today. And you'll feel better because you're doing God's work. Come on, let's do it. How could I not be in a good mood? Look, Nancy Pelosi will put a smile on your face. I mean, if Graham Plattner and the terrorist sympathizer in New Jersey isn't a good enough example of the state of today's Democrat Party, how about good old battle axe herself, Nancy Pelosi? Apparently, a reporter from Lindell TV, Mike Lindell's TV network, has had a little bit of a history with Nancy Pelosi. She wants to know why Nancy Pelosi didn't bring in the National Guard on January 6th. And she has asked this question of Mrs. Pelosi before. So she did it again yesterday. And this is great stuff. This is so fun. The way Mediaite puts it, Representative Nancy Pelosi had strong words for Lindell TV reporter Allison Steinberg yesterday. Here was the exchange. Now, you got to picture this. I hope you're able to watch on Salem News Channel, because if you see the clip, it's even funnier than what you're going to hear on the radio, because she's walking with great difficulty. Now, I don't want to make fun of her. How old is she? What is she, 90, 95, 98? I forget. She's got the dentures and the facelifts and the, you know, look, we all want to get old and happy. I just want to be retired. I don't want to be 99 and shuffling around the halls of Capitol Hill like she is. So she's walking with great difficulty. And this young, pesky Lindell TV reporter decides to come up to her with a camera and a microphone. Hilarity ensues.
2: Last time I asked you about January 6th, why you turned the National Guard away on January 6th, you told me to shut up and that I was repeating Republican talking.
3: You're not going to shut up again because you're speaking lies. And
2: but you're right here. You're right here on record saying,
3: no,
2: I'll admit it.
3: No, I did not admit it. The president never sent, would agree to send the National Guard. Don't waste your time or mine on you.
2: Why was your daughter filming you on January 6th?
3: Why don't you get away?
2: These are just questions the American people want answers to.
3: Now, you know what? I don't even think you're a real journalist. Okay. You work for Mike the Pillow Man?
2: Actually, I do, and we're very proud.
3: Don't consider that journalism. Mike the Pillow Man, that's not journalism. I don't have any reason to talk to you.
2: I'd love to give you a free pillow.
3: I should record this. I want people to know that you're not a real journalist. You work for Mike the Pillow Man, and all you do is spout untruths.
2: Okay.
3: Get away from me.
2: You can insult me all you want, but
3: get away from me.
4: Thank you, guys.
2: Thank you, Congresswoman. We'll give you my pillow so you can have a nice sleep tonight, okay? Take care.
1: And she's Mike Pillow Man. Mike Pillow Man, she calls him. And you could see her, and she's huffing, and she's puffing. You get away from me. You get away from me. And your little dog, too. Get away. Be gone. You're with Mike the Pillow Man. Gosh, that's great stuff. How could that not... She is 86 years old, by the way. Now, you know, hey, she's like Donald Trump's elder sister. And I don't mean to make fun of her age, but when she's barely able to walk and she's going down the hall and she's stumbling, when she's having such a hard time, and this young, pretty, you know, vivacious reporter has got this long microphone. Get away from me. You're with Mike, my pillow. You're Mike Pillow Man. Are you Mike Pillow Man? Come on, how good is that? This is today's Democrat Party. Do you get it? Now, look, we've got our own relics. I know that. But bye-bye, Mitch McConnell. You know, bye-bye some of the... And being old in and of itself isn't certainly a disqualifier. But when you're old and cranky, I think I posted last night on X, MyPillow promo code Cranky Nancy. When you're old and cranky, that's just hilarious. I could play that all day long. Should we play it again? Should we play it one more time? Because the beginning got a little clipped off. I want to play just the very beginning. Well, let's play the whole thing. Hey, come on, it's worth it. In fact, while we're playing it, do me a favor. Look, we got another kid sponsored in the Angel Tree Prison. Come on, we need about 45 people to pop in $100 at MikeOnline.com to sponsor a child to go to a Christian summer camp, the son or daughter of an American prisoner. So while we're playing the clip, as you're laughing along with everybody else, do a little bit of God's work here and sponsor a child at one of the Prison Fellowship Angel Tree summer camps. I think we've got to play this one more time.
2: Hi, Congresswoman Pelosi. Last time I asked you about January 6th, why you turned the National Guard away on January 6th, you told me to shut up and that I was repeating Republican talking.
3: You're not going to shut up again because you're speaking lies. And
2: but you're right here. You're right here on record saying, I'll admit it.
3: No, I did not admit it. The president never sent, would agree to send the National Guard. Don't waste your time or mine on you.
2: Why was your daughter filming you on January 6th?
3: Why don't you get away?
2: These are just questions the American people want answers to.
3: No, you know what? I don't even think you're a real journalist. You work for Mike the Pillow Man?
2: Actually, I do, and we're very proud.
3: Don't consider that journalism. Mike the Pillow Man, that's not journalism. I don't have any reason to talk to you.
2: I'd love to give you a free pillow.
3: I want you to record this. I want people to know that you're not a real journalist. You work for Mike the Pillow Man, and all you do is spout untruths.
2: Okay.
3: Get away from me.
2: You can insult me all you want.
3: Get away from me.
4: Thank you, guys.
2: Thank you, Congresswoman. We'll give you a my pillow so you can have a nice sleep tonight, okay? Take care.
1: And she says, we'll get you a pillow so you can get a nice sleep. And you can see she's like licking her, Nancy Pelosi's like chomping her gums. And she's huffing and through that whole diatribe, she's wagging her finger at this girl's face. She's like sticking her finger in the young woman's face. Get away from me. Get away. Oh, Tracy, we got to get this out on the text line. Because if you haven't seen this, this is sure to put a smile on your face. We'll come up with a keyword. We'll do a keyword here. In fact, I'll tell you right off the bat, the keyword is going to be cranky. But give Tracy like about 3 minutes to get it turned around. But the keyword is cranky, so you can actually see the deliciousness of that exchange. Now, again, this is one of the superstars of the Democrat Party. The party is in shambles. You know it and I know it. What they're doing in California is criminal. And everybody knows how bad it is. I saw something last night that was astounding. Shouldn't surprise anybody. 24,000, a late night ballot drop last night of 24,000 votes. Spencer Pratt in the Los Angeles mayoral race didn't get a single vote out of 24,000. Now, you know that's impossible. You know that can't happen. The odds of that happening have got to be about a gazillion to one. They're cheating. They're cheating. You know it, I know it, and they know it. You know why they're cheating? Because it's the only way they can win. This is the party of Nancy Pelosi. This is the party of Graham Plattner. This is the party of the guy's name in New Jersey who was the driver for the blind sheik. This is the party lining up behind that punk who plunged a knife into the chest of the young football player in Texas. This is the party that celebrates Charlie Kirk's murder. This is the party that downplays physical violence, like the New York Times tried to do with Graham Plattner. That's a doozy, too, the way the New York Times covered this. They have this big bombshell report in the New York Times, came out yesterday, about Graham Plattner. This is classic. This is classic New York Times. I got to find this headline for you. The guy was such a creep, apparently, that he's got ex-girlfriends coming out talking about all the horrific things he did to them. You know, like violent behavior. You know how the New York Times characterized it? I'm not kidding you. I'm going to read you the headline. Several women who dated Graham Plattner recall unsettling behavior. Unsettling behavior. And the behavior? Oh, yeah. Unsettling, all right. They go into details, first of all, about the Nazi tattoo, where he fondly called it my Totenkopf. He knew exactly what the Nazi tattoo was. But they go into explaining his behavior. One girlfriend said he regularly grabbed her by the shoulders, sometimes hard enough to leave marks. On one occasion, yanked her out of a cab by her wrist after an argument when she wanted to stay in the car. During one argument, he twisted her arm behind her back, shoved her into a bedroom, held the door closed from the other side so she couldn't get out. Eventually, she fell asleep. She said, it hurt. It didn't break my arm, but it hurt. Now, that's physical abuse, right? That's assault. The New York Times calls it unsettling behavior. Yeah, it's unsettling, all right. And over in California, the guy over on CNN reports, for whatever reason, the late mail-in votes in key races tend to pull Democrats ahead. Yeah, for whatever reason. So that's why the Democrats are in trouble. And everybody knows it. Yeah, the MyPillow guy. Is that like the one on Drury Lane? Oh, that's funny stuff. Yeah, that's the key word, cranky, if you want to see that clip of Nancy Pelosi browbeating the Lindell TV reporter. Just text the keyword cranky to 800-655-6453. You're going to want to see that clip. It is hysterical. Our number, 800-655-MIKE, for you to jump aboard and join us. We'll put your voice front and center here on the Mike Gallagher Show.

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4: This is Seth Leibson for townhall.com. As we move toward the end of the year and look at January and 2026 in front of us, it's worth remembering that January is named after the Roman figure Janus, whose head looks forward and backward. Looking backward, it was a year with some awful moments. We lost one of the youngest and brightest of our age in Charlie Kirk, as well as one of the oldest and brightest of the age that educated all of us, Norman Podhoretz. The conservative constellation weeps over 2025. But as we look forward, we have much to celebrate and build on. Namely, our 250th anniversary as a country which still very much is, as Lincoln said, the last best hope of Earth. And second, a presidency that has sidelined transnational progressivism in favor of Western superiority. Finally, the hope we all have for the uplift of our fellow citizens and the destruction of the enemies of civilization in a world torn between civilizational abuse and civilizational liberation. From the Salem Media family to all of you, Happy New Year. I'm Seth Leibson.
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1: Oh, come on. We're 20 kids now away from hitting 900. We're at 880 kids. This is so fun. Come on, let's get there right now. I got an idea. I've got an idea. We need $4,000, right, to get to 900. 900 children who will go to a Christian summer camp. 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We'll get to talk. 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

0: 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Coming up, you know the one thing I like about California, even if Spencer Pratt and Steve Hilton wind up not advancing, the whole country is going to see right through the scam that is the corrupt voting system of California. 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
9: News this hour from Town Hall. I'm John Scott. The House has passed a bill to aid Ukraine and sanction key segments of the Russian economy. That's despite Republican leaders warning the legislation will undermine negotiations designed to achieve a comparable but stronger result. The legislation seeks to cement U.S. assistance for Ukraine by providing more than $1 billion in security and reconstruction aid and making another $8 billion available for Ukraine's defense through loans. President Trump now says housing regulator Bill Pulte is not his permanent choice to head national intelligence.
10: President Trump's announcement of Bill Pulte as acting director of national intelligence drew reactions like this Wednesday from Republican Senator John Cornyn.
11: I see no evidence of any qualifications for that job.
10: Thursday, the president sought to clarify.
11: It's an acting position. It's not a permanent. He's not going to be permanent because, you know, I don't think he'd want to be permanent.
10: Pulte's currently head of the Federal Housing Finance Agency and has been a divisive figure in the administration, pushing to go after Trump's political rivals by

0: alleging mortgage fraud.
1: He's a very smart guy, and he may find out some things about the rigged elections, etc., etc.
0: Ben Thomas, Washington.
2: And the long-awaited return of the NBA Finals to the Big Apple will feature an appearance by the president.
3: President Donald Trump is planning to attend an NBA Finals game in New York next week to root for his hometown Knicks. The president announced Thursday that he's accepting an invitation from Knicks owner James Dolan and said he's eyeing a visit Monday for Game 3. An avid sports fan and native New Yorker, Trump said he watched some of the Knicks' Game 1 win over the San Antonio Spurs. He called the Knicks, quote, dominant. The NBA believes Trump would be the first sitting president to attend an NBA Finals game. I'm Geffen Coolbaugh.
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2: TV and movie actors ratify a four-year contract with studios and streaming services. It comes after union leaders negotiated protections against synthetic actors created by artificial intelligence. The ratification widely expected. The new deal is for 4 years. The countdown to the nation's 250th birthday is on. Celebrations will include dazzling pyrotechnics and an Ultimate Fighting Championship fight on the White House lawn.
8: Officials are also planning a massive 16-day Great American State Fair and a ball drop in Times Square. While President Trump teased that the UFC arena under construction could be permanent, he said, maybe we'll never, ever take it down. The president suggested canceling the state fair concert after many artists pulled out, including Milli Vanilli, the Commodores, and Bret Michaels of Poison. Vanilla Ice, however, said that he is super honored to perform. Bernie Bennett, Washington.
2: News and analysis at townhall.com.
9: Today will bring warm temperatures with clouds passing through periods of sunshine. The high will reach 85 degrees tonight. Expect clear to partly cloudy skies with a low of 67. Tomorrow there will be a mix of clouds and sun with the possibility of a stray thunderstorm. It will be humid with breezy conditions in the afternoon, and the high will be around 83 degrees. As for Sunday, there is a chance of a thunderstorm in some areas during the morning. Otherwise, it will be humid with intervals of sun and clouds, and the high will reach 83 degrees. I'm meteorologist Joe Lundberg on 98.9 FM, The Answer.
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17: We got nothing but good news today. Honest to gosh, I know there are challenges. We're pulling our hair out over California. They still can't count the ballots out there. And it's not looking great for Spencer Pratt for mayor of Los Angeles. I don't even know about Steve Hilton. If they won't come up with enough votes overnight, you know, late at night with these mail-in ballots. But look at some of the good news that we can celebrate together. The Donald Trump economy, it was just announced moments ago, breaking news, more than doubled the jobs expectations. Last month's revised job numbers, 172,000 jobs. Now, they had estimated about half of that. CNBC is stunned. Where do you hear the guy over at CNBC? The Trump economy is working. Republican leadership is working. And as long as we don't get in the way of it, overnight, the Senate funded ICE and Border Patrol. The Democrats are miserable. Only Lisa Murkowski voted against funding ICE through the end of Trump's term. Here she goes again. Back to California for a moment. A 24,000 late-night mail-in batch was dropped. Not one vote for Spencer Pratt. Yeah, that's legitimate. Sure, that's going really well. They're a laughingstock. California is a nationwide laughingstock. It's why we need the SAVE Act. But we've got nothing but good things to celebrate. And I am overwhelmed at the generosity of the American people. I want to start right here and right now with our Angel Tree Prison Fellowship campaign. Because I'm going to tell you something. We're going to send 1,000 kids to Christian summer camps because of your love and generosity and support. You know, I've been hitting this real hard this month. Prison Fellowship Ministry ministers to the children of American prisoners. And for $200, you can sponsor a child for an entire week to go to a summer camp. These kids would never get that kind of an opportunity in their lives. A lot of these kids are being raised by their grandparents, their aunts, their uncles. They have a mom or dad, or maybe a mom and dad in prison. And you're going to save their summer. You'll get to deliver them to a Christ-centered summer camp for a week. It's $200, right? I've got this crazy number in my head that I think we can hit. I think we're going to get to 1,000 children. And I said today, if you're willing to make a $2,000 donation to sponsor 10 kids, I'll sponsor the other 10 kids, and we'll get over 900 kids. And my invitation was, call the show, make the $2,000 tax-deductible donation. I'll match your $2,000 so we can get over 900. And you can promote your business, your company. Maybe you're a realtor. Maybe you're an insurance agent. Maybe you got a plumbing company. And along comes Steve Walter from Longboat Key, Florida. And Steve Walter, first of all, can I just say God bless you and thank you for helping us get over 900 sponsored kids with your $2,000 donation. Please know how grateful we are to you, sir.
18: 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Thank you. And thank you for everything that you do.
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17: wow.
18: It is not about us getting recognition, but to help you in your efforts to create opportunities for kids to participate in a Christ-centered summer camp that they wouldn't otherwise be able to. It's humbling, and it's not about our business. We're just happy to support the cause that you put so much energy into.
17: It's the proverbial win-win. You know, I get to promote a wonderful company like the Walter Group Real Estate out of Longboat Key, and you and your wife, Janet, and you get to send a bunch of kids to summer camp. And Steve, I'm so gratified. I come to work, I'm a little cranky about the election crap going on in California. I'm cranky about the rhinos. I get mad about Lisa Murkowski and Susan Collins, all this stuff that we're facing. And then along comes Steve Walter, along comes your generosity and a reminder about how many kids are going to be blessed in this campaign, and you make it all worthwhile. So Steve, from the bottom of my heart, thank you, thank you, thank you. Please thank Janet for me, and I hope one of these days, since I'm not too far from your neck of the woods, we can sit down and break bread together. I'll take you out to dinner and as a thank you for what you just did.
18: Yes, sir. Thank you. We appreciate the opportunity to work with you and your match as well, right?
17: You got it. Oh no, it's already done. believe me, we work fast here at Team Gallagher. Don't worry, I matched your $2,000, and I'll bet you somebody else will come through too. But wow, knocking it out of the park, Steve. Thank you. God bless you.
18: You'll be writing a big check this afternoon, I believe.
17: You're a good man. You're a good man. Thank you, sir.
18: Thank
17: Steve
18: you.
17: Walter, I really appreciate you. And again, if you're, let's make it a win-win. You're looking for waterfront property somewhere in Longboat Key, the Sarasota area, anywhere throughout that region, you look up the Walter Group Real Estate and look for Steve and Janet Walter. You can find them online, I'm sure. Steve and Janet Walter, the Walter Group Real Estate, Longboat Key, Florida, helping us to get over 900 sponsored children. And I'll bet you by next week, we got a couple more days left, we're going to get to 1,000. We're going to get to 1,000. I want you to hear NBC's Steve Kornacki and Tom Yamas. I guess that's how you say it. I don't think it's Lamas. But I got to play this clip, because when I first saw this clip, I thought, yeah, what a coinkydink. Don't you find it amazing that when elections are called on election night, Republicans win? When mail-in ballots are counted late, Democrats win. You got to check out this exchange between NBC's Steve Kornacki and Tom Yamas about the peculiar trend of how Democrats always manage to secure last-minute votes.
19: Why would those votes, we don't know what they're going to be, but why would the mail-in votes, the later votes, break for Rahman, possibly? Because that is the pattern in California with this system. I mean, we've seen this now probably for about a decade out there. It's those votes that get tabulated after Election Day. They tend to be, almost always are, heavily, heavily Democratic. We've seen this in congressional races in California now over the last decade or so, where on election night we've had cases, a number of them, where the Republican candidate is ahead at the end of election night, and then it's a process over days, sometimes even weeks, in these key congressional races, where just with every one of the updates, like you just saw right here in L.A., the Democrats get closer and closer and closer and end up pulling ahead. It's that the Democratic vote, for whatever reason, tends to use the mail a lot more than the Republican voters do, and they tend to send them in much later than the Republican votes do. We've seen
17: for
19: this
17: for whatever reason. He looks into the camera. For whatever reason, when the mail-in ballots get counted late, it swings Democrat. Now, on election night, the Republicans tend to win here in California. But when they take days and weeks to count the mail-in ballots, for whatever reason, the Democrats, what do you know? They win. Last night it was reported that there was a late-night ballot drop in the Los Angeles mayoral race. Out of 24,000 ballots, are you ready for this? Out of 24,000 votes, Spencer Pratt didn't get a single vote. Now, the odds of that happening are about a gazillion to one. You know it. I know it. They know it. They're cheating. You know they're cheating. They laugh in your face as they cheat. Even the reporter there at NBC, oh, well, for whatever reason, I don't know. It's a phenomenon. It's like Halley's Comet. When the late night ballot drops come in, it always seems to be Democrats winning out here in California. I don't know. Boy, does that sound familiar to you? Do you remember going to bed in 2020 with Trump ahead in a landslide? And you woke up and you said, what? Biden won by a whisker? Wow. Look, yesterday, again, Republicans had a chance, along with some Democrats, to pass the SAVE Act. Four Republicans, Lisa Murkowski, Tom Tillis, Mitch McConnell, who am I missing? Trying to do it by memory. Murkowski, Mitch McConnell, Tom Tillis, oh yeah, of course, Susan Collins. Once again, those four Republicans joined with their Democrat friends across the aisle to reject a bill that 80%+ of Americans are in favor of, the Save America Act. Last poll I saw was about 82%. And yet Susan Collins, Lisa Murkowski, Mitch McConnell, Tom Tillis said, nope. We're not going to have election integrity in California. We want to let them cheat in California. We want to let them cheat wherever they want to cheat. It's disgusting. It's infuriating. And Alaska, how do you explain Lisa Murkowski? Do you know that last night when they funded ICE through the end of Trump's second term, she was the only Republican to vote against that? She doesn't even want to fund ICE and Border Patrol. That's what a wretched excuse of a senator Lisa Murkowski is. It's hard not to get angry. Look, I'm in a great mood with all the good stuff going on. Jobs report came out. That's good news. A lot of good things to celebrate. But we got a lot of challenges ahead of us as well. 1-800-655-MIKE is our number. 19 past the hour. We're in the Relief Factor studios. 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
1: Don't look now, but the Trump economy continues to soar. Last month's jobs report just came in. 172,000 jobs added last month, which is a huge revision up from what was forecast, leaving Rick Santelli over at CNBC visibly stunned moments ago.
2: Data is out, the May jobs report. 172,000. Is there any doubt that this anecdotal evidence about a good labor market has been very correct? That is a really strong number. And last month, well, we had a revision from 115,000 to 179,000, which means the two-month revision has got to be over 90,000. That is a good number. Even manufacturing posted a 7,000 job gain. So how strong is 172,000? That would be the best number since 185,000 in March. These are solid numbers. If we look at what's going on with average hourly earnings come in at 3/10 as expected.
1: I mean, here we go. With all the gloom and doom that the Democrats are pretending America is suffering through, this country is got a roaring economy. And it's not just me shouting into the wind here. The legacy media today is going to be forced to acknowledge it. Now, they'll minimize it. They'll try to sugarcoat it. They'll try to focus on something else. But this is America today. And you got to be aware of that. And this is why we got to keep it going. This is why Republicans have to win in November. This is why solid America First Republicans have to succeed. 800-655-MIKE, 27 past the hour. We got to go back to California because I know it's infuriating. There is an upside to it. The upside is that, again, at least we get to see what corruption, what real wicked, gross, desperate power grabs look like. 24,000 late night ballots come in the Los Angeles mayoral race. Not a single vote cast for Spencer Pratt. You know they're cheating. I know they're cheating. They know they're cheating. And they're laughing at us. 800-655-MIKE. We'll get your reaction to all of it coming up. 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
4: With SRN News, I'm John Scott. U.S. employers adding 172,000 jobs in May as the labor market continued to show resilience in the face of rising costs from the Iran war. The Labor Department reporting job growth was down slightly last month from a revised 179,000 in April. The unemployment rate stayed at 4.3%. The voting counting continues in the race for governor in California. The election was Tuesday. Republican Steve Hilton and Democrat Javier Becerra remain the two top vote-getters. The New World screwworm fly threatening the $113 billion U.S. cattle industry for the first time in more than a half century. The infestation from its flesh-eating larva has been confirmed now in South Texas. This is SRN News.
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9: Today we'll bring warm temperatures with clouds passing through periods of sunshine. The high will reach 85 degrees tonight. Expect clear to partly cloudy skies with a low of 67. Tomorrow there will be a mix of clouds and sun with the possibility of a stray thunderstorm. It will be humid with breezy conditions in the afternoon, and the high will be around 83 degrees. As for Sunday, there is a chance of a thunderstorm in some areas during the morning. Otherwise, it will be humid with intervals of sun and clouds, and the high will reach 83 degrees. I'm meteorologist Joe Lundberg on 98.9 FM, The Answer.
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1: 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Speaking of fun, I can't get enough of the Nancy Pelosi exchange with a Lindell TV reporter. This is classic stuff. I'll play that for you here in just a moment. Also, somebody on our X account just posted, Prepper Bob just posted that this is too funny not to share. Over at the Babylon Bee, they report, California announces they have finished counting the votes. Ronald Reagan has won the 1966 governor's race. I mean, that's how bad it is. What's it like to live in California and know that you're the laughing stock of America? 24,000 middle of the night mail-in ballots get counted, not one for Spencer Pratt, this independent reality TV star who has captivated people in Los Angeles, challenging the ridiculously incompetent Karen Bass. You remember her, right? The mayor that decided to hop on a plane and fly over to Ghana instead of dealing with the crisis of the wildfires? You know her, the mayor that presides over a city that has turned into a cesspool, a city of crime, violence, drug addicts, filth, corruption. After the Palisades fires, $100 million raised, none of it going to the homeowners. There has to be a mass exodus from California. There's just no way. President Trump himself is addressing the election fraud. And look, this is a guy who's never, ever let go of his belief that 2020 was stolen from him. He will never, you know, in a way, what's happening in California kind of vindicates people who find the outcome of 2020 very dubious. It's the exact same, we're seeing the same thing play out in California that played out in the country. On election night, Trump well ahead. Then they started counting let's count the late night overnight ballots. Oh, look at that. Biden's coming out of nowhere. And of course, anecdotally, you looked around at that campaign, there's Trump chugging along, rallies, hundreds of thousands of people every week. Biden's in a parking lot with six cars wearing a mask. You remember that crazy, awful, horrific campaign cycle where Biden won? Here was what President Trump said yesterday at the White House about the, what he calls, strange vote counting system in California.
2: You know, this country needs a fair press. And one thing I think that's done is expose how corrupt our media is. And I really do, while we're here, I hope the media looks at this election that's taking place in California, where they think it'll take 7 or 8 days to count the votes. Can you believe this?
3: Sure.
2: I mean, they spend all that money on the machines, the big voting machines. They think it's going to be 7 or 8 days before we know who won the election. But the numbers are looking strange because without any vote counting, the numbers dropped very precipitously for two Republicans that are doing well, that had been doing well. And I hope you're all watching it because I'm watching it very closely.
1: Well, I'm glad he is. I think the nation is watching it very closely. I don't know if it's going to matter. Will there be any accountability? Perhaps. If they're cheating, if there's fraud and corruption, will there be accountability? I want to ask you a very serious question. And I mean this from the heart. Look, it's Friday. We've had a quite a week. Great things are happening in this country. Great things are occurring with our Angel Tree summer camp campaign. My gosh, what are we at? 902 kids right now. Before this is over, we're going to send 1,000. I'm convinced of this. My prayer is we're going to send 1,000 kids to a Christian summer camp. Now, that's unbelievable. That's $200,000 that this audience, all small donations. We don't have any big $10,000, $20,000, $50,000 donors. Some people have stepped up with $1,000, $2,000, but for the most part, it's this audience collectively doing God's work. More on that in just a moment. But I want to ask you a very heartfelt question. It was released last night. I saw this in the, I think it was the Los Angeles Times online. In last night's ballot drop, now listen to me carefully. In last night's ballot drop, Spencer Pratt received 0 votes out of 24,000. I want to dare you to call this show right now and tell me that's legit. I want you to tell me right now that you can say with a straight face that as they're counting the mail-in ballots days after the election in California, and this guy Spencer Pratt, who has captured hearts and minds and gotten incredible support, even from Democrats, because they're fed up with having to go out of their house in Los Angeles and look over their shoulder and be afraid that they're going to get shot to death or robbed, assaulted. They're tired of the conditions in Los Angeles. They're tired of the corruption. I want you to tell me that you think it's legit that in last night's ballot drop, 24,000 votes were counted, not a single vote for Spencer Pratt. You tell me that's legit. 800-655-MIKE, 800-655-6453. Your call's coming up here in just a moment. 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Just in time for Father's Day. Rick's in Clearwater, Florida. Hey, Rick, happy Friday. How are you, sir?
3: Happy Friday to you too, sir. My comment is this. You know, Donald Trump has been saying, oh, there's election fraud, this fraud. He's taken it to court. He's had no evidence. As a matter of fact, some of his lawyers have been disbarred because they take these gut reactions to court with no evidence, and they've lost their license.
1: I'm intrigued.
3: Show me some evidence, and then I appreciate your comment.
1: I got it. I can say it with a straight face.
3: You got nothing.
1: Let me respond to what you just said, because I find it intriguing. Sure. I find it intriguing that you chose to change the subject. You're saying that Trump claims that there's fraud that never was proven. I asked a very direct question, Rick, and I'm sure you're a reasonably intelligent guy. Reasonably. 24,000 late night ballots come in last night in L.A. Let me finish my question. 24,000 ballots come in, not a single vote for Spencer Pratt. As your reasonable intelligence would inform you, you think that sounds legitimate, Rick?
3: It sounds legitimate because the Republican ticket is just out of gas, number one. The second reason is that is not proof.
1: What's not proof of election fraud? Right. You think it's legit that 24,000 ballots come in a race that's been hotly contested. Everybody knows Spencer Pratt has been neck and neck with Karen Bass all along. 24,000 late night ballots come in and you say, well, that's not proof of any fraud. Are you serious, Rick?
3: It's not.
1: Are you pretending to be an out of touch lunatic, or are you putting on? You don't really mean that.
3: There's no need to it personally attack me. You don't
1: no, no, I'm asking you.
3: For all you
1: I'm
3: know,
1: thinking.
3: I cut your grass.
1: I think you're one of us. I think you're a conservative and you're pretending to be a clown. I don't think you're really a clown. I think you're a troll. I think you're one of us. I really do.
3: Well, come on, you can admit it. By definition, you have not provided any proof or evidence.
1: When you do that, then I will.
3: The thing that we all do know is that the Republicans are a dying breed. I'm not surprised.
1: We're a dying breed? And your party's doing great right now, right? Are you going to go out and campaign for Graham Plattner, Rick? You're going to go support the terrorist lover in New Jersey, Rick? Are you kidding me? Where is your
3: wall? Where's
1: our wall? You mean the zero border crossings? You mean the zero border crossings, Rick? The border is sealed tighter than a I know you're one of us. You're just a clown. You're not really a clown. You're a smart guy. I'll bet you are more conservative than I am, and you're calling to pretend to be a caricature of a fool. We don't believe it. We don't believe you, Rick. Nobody's that stupid. Not even Rick in Clearwater, Florida. More coming up, 14 before the hour. I put a smile on my face. 800-655-MIKE. Oh, I know that it's wrong.
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1: You know how I know Rick from Clearwater was a troll? I mean, forget the 24,000 late night ballot drop that everybody knows is absolutely virtually impossible that it occurred. That in a competitive race, Spencer Pratt didn't get a single vote out of 24,000 middle of the night mail-in ballots counted. Now, he knows that. Nobody's that big an idiot. But you know where he exposed himself? When he went to the border and acted like there's no border security, there's no wall. By the way, as we all know, we talked about this earlier in the week, the DHS Secretary Mark Wayne Mullen testified under oath that DHS is on track to have a border wall completed from the Pacific Ocean to the Gulf of America by this time next year. The border wall, they're on track to have the whole primary wall done, completed from the Pacific to the Gulf. Now, he knows that, too. That's why I know he's a troll. Eric, we didn't. People are begging for the song. Look, I'm pretty good at this. I'm good. I'm not good at a lot of things. I am a failed, flawed person. I'm impatient. I'm impulsive. I get emotional. I get it. There's a lot of things wrong with me. But you know what I'm pretty good at? I'm pretty good at spotting the trolls. There's no way there's a guy driving around in his car in Clearwater who's going to call a talk show and say, well, sure, it's very legit, 24,000 ballots, and none of them were for the independent Spencer Pratt. And oh, by the way, where's the wall? What about the border security you guys always brag about? No way he's legit. Hit it, Eric.
11: I'm the grumpy old troll who lives under the bridge. Hey, I'm the grumpy old troll who lives under the bridge.
1: 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Come on. I've years of honing this. I don't like to brag. I don't like to be pretentious. 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Thomas in New Brunswick, New Jersey, holding patiently. Thomas, welcome aboard. How are you, sir?
12: Hi, Mike. Good morning.
1: You were right, and that was fun because we had Alex knew it. Alex, good for you. Alex nailed that troll from an hour away. Here's Mike in Seattle, Washington. Hey, Mike, how are you?
13: Fine. My banker says he deals with identity theft and...
1: Oh, my gosh. I mean, are we smelling burning toast? Let's try Chuck in Portland, Oregon. Chuck, how are you?
14: Good, Mike. Hey, I just wanted to tell you that this exact same thing that's going on in California now and the mayoral race happened in Portland, Oregon for the governor's race back in 2010 when it was Chris Dudley, who was a former Portland trailblazer in the NBA versus the corrupt John Kitzhaber. I was in the Dudley camp celebrating his win election night when he was ahead by almost 20,000 votes. And the following morning, all of a sudden, it's announced on the radio that they found 20,000 votes, all for Kitzhaber, and that somehow were not counted. And so
1: 20,000 votes.
14: Whoa. Over 20,000. Same thing. Exactly.
1: That's the thing, Chuck. This isn't new. This is an old playbook for them. They do this all the time. And then you got clowns who want to.

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5: News this hour from Town Hall. I'm John Scott. U.S. employers adding 172,000 jobs in May as the labor market continued to show resilience in the face of rising costs from the Iran war. The Labor Department reported job growth was down slightly last month from a revised 179,000 in April. The unemployment rate stayed at a low 4.3%. The Senate passed a bill funding President Trump's immigration enforcement agencies early Friday after weeks of delays and backlash to an unrelated billion-dollar settlement fund that nearly derailed the bill.
6: Senators voted 52 to 47 to pass the $70 billion legislation to fund Immigration and Customs Enforcement and Border Patrol for the next 3 years through the end of President Trump's term after Democrats blocked the money for months. The bill will now head to the House, which is expected to take it up next week. The final vote came just before 5 a.m. after Republicans narrowly defeated multiple attempts by members of both parties to add language to the bill that would permanently ban Mr. Trump's settlement fund for allies who believe that they've been politically persecuted. Bernie Bennett, Washington.
5: China and North Korea holding talks next week.
7: Chinese leader Xi Jinping will travel to North Korea next week in what will be his first visit in years. The trip, the latest in a series of steps by China to reinforce its close ties with its nuclear-armed neighbor, whose leader, Kim Jong-un, has reached out to Russia in recent years, notably by sending troops and conventional weapons to support the war against Ukraine. The next week meeting announcement was made by both countries on Friday, a day after North Korea unveiled a new facility to produce nuclear fuel. Experts say the plant's disclosure implies that Kim is eager

0: to cement his country's status as a nuclear weapons state ahead of Xi's visit. I'm Charles Stilizasma.
1: And the vote counting continues in the California governor's race. That's after Tuesday's election. More on these stories from townhall.com.
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1: Gets it for a rare blue micromoon this weekend.
3: It's when a blue moon that's also the most distant and smallest looking full moon of the year rises. The brilliant star Antares will photobomb Sunday's spectacle for a celestial 3-for-1. A blue moon occurs every 2 or 3 years when a second full moon squeezes into a single month. May 1st saw this month's first full moon. The upcoming full moon will be farther from Earth than usual at a distance of 252,360 miles. That will make the moon seem a bit smaller and dimmer. Keith Peters reporting.
1: Australian officials confiscating more than 100,000 illegal live cockroaches from a breeder, the haul worth over $140,000, including Madagascar hissing and Dubai cockroaches, both species illegal to import, keep, or sell in Australia due to potential environmental risk. News at townhall.com.
4: This afternoon will be warm with a mix of clouds and sunshine reaching a high of 86. Tonight, expect clear to partly cloudy skies with a low of 68. Tomorrow will bring a combination of clouds and sun along with the possibility of a passing thunderstorm. It will be humid with breezy conditions in the afternoon and a high of 85. On Sunday, anticipate humid weather with a mix of sun and clouds and a high of 83. Monday will also be humid featuring a blend of clouds and sunshine and a high of 84. By Tuesday, it will be cloudy, humid, with a chance of a few afternoon thunderstorms and a high of 82. I'm meteorologist Joe Lundberg on 98.9 FM, The Answer.
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0: Ah, we end the week with plenty of sunshine, plenty of headlines, too. Thanks for joining us. I'm Bruce Hooley. 24 hours ago in Whitehall, we had an impressive collection of government officials cracking down on widespread fraud in Ohio. The nominee for Attorney General, Todd Blanche, the FBI Director, Kash Patel. We had all kinds of U.S. attorneys. We had Kelly Loeffler, head of the Small Business Administration. We had Dave Yost, the Ohio Attorney General. I thought maybe standing in the back, out of view, because a lot of these dignitaries are taller than him, might have been Ohio Governor Mike DeWine. I thought maybe little Mike was back there on his tippy toes trying to get his turn at the podium. But it turns out our pocket governor was not invited to participate in the news conference in Whitehall yesterday, in which charges against 14 people totaling $60 million in fraud were announced. Never fear, though. Though he was not invited, you will be happy to know that Mike DeWine said, year in and year out, Ohio is one of the nation's leaders in indicting and convicting Medicaid fraudsters, with more than 2,200 indictments since 2011. Today's announcements are a continuation of our ongoing work and the tremendous partnership Ohio has with federal law enforcement. You'd have a hard time picking out the most ironic word in that last sentence. Are the announcements a continuation? It doesn't seem to me like, since we have widespread fraud into the billions of dollars, it doesn't seem to me like there's been much continuing of investigations. How about our work? Really? Our? I seem to remember in March, Auditor Keith Faber and Attorney General Dave Yost being in the Ohio State House talking about, hey, we've got a loophole big enough to like slide Ohio Stadium through that invites all kinds of fraud in Ohio. I don't really think, Mike, you were part of our ongoing work. No, it's not been ongoing. It's not been continuing. It's not been our. Let's be honest. It was the Daily Wire's work. It wasn't the Dispatch or Channel 4 or Channel 6 or Channel 10 or any independent blogger in town or any radio show or anybody. It was the Daily Wire coming in here and blowing the lid off Medicaid fraud in Ohio, home health care assistance. For Mike DeWine to position this like, wow, we've been on top of this all along. His own attorney general, although not for much longer because Dave Yost has announced his departure for, I think it's Alliance Defending Freedom, I think is where Dave is going. But here was Dave Yost. They're including four state employees were among those charged. Dave Yost on Fox this morning asked about the state employees, their involvement in this. And then he had something, I think, curious to say about how much help or not he's been getting in fighting fraud in Ohio.
1: That case will play out in a court of law, but it's alleged that they were part of the scheme and were aiding. They're very serious allegations. And look, you always have evil people out there. What the law does is it finds them, holds them accountable, and sets them an example to deter other people. I am so excited to have the attention of this president. Donald Trump is the first president in my long, lonely 16-year fight against fraud and corruption who's paid attention to this and sent cabinet-level officers into my state to say, we're here to help, and bringing money and people with them.
0: Dave's a short-timer, so he doesn't have to credit Governor DeWine, who shouldn't get any credit. He should get the blame. This is a stain on his legacy, but there's a problem here. This has festered under 8 years of Mike DeWine's, I'm not going to say leadership because he hasn't led, under Mike DeWine's occupancy of the governor's mansion. He has been requested by people like Keith Faber, like Dave Yost, to make it harder for fraud to take place in Ohio. Both those gentlemen, Faber and Yost, wanted to tie reimbursements for quote-unquote home health care, you know, to verifiable GPS data that a person actually visited the house. Everybody's got a phone. It's got location tracking on it. Why did the state of Ohio never enable location tracking and require that anybody who wanted payments from the state of Ohio, you had to actually physically be at the address? Now, fraud could have still taken place. You could have just gone there, you know, hung around, watched a little TV, not done anything. But at least you would have had to spend a portion of your day there. You couldn't have got to as many people. You couldn't bill as much. So DeWine has been the sand in the oyster trying to, like, stop this because, I don't know, can you look at this situation with the Somali fraudsters and the Bhutanese fraudsters in Columbus? And can you totally separate it from Mike DeWine's position on the Haitians in Springfield? I can't. I can't, because the way Mike DeWine has advocated for the Haitians in Springfield and talked about how much they've added to Ohio and how, you know, essential they are to a thriving Ohio economy that isn't thriving at all. Doesn't that give you an idea of how Mike DeWine looks at immigration in a much, much different way than you look at immigration, than I look at immigration? Assimilation, fine. Immigration, not always fine. Without assimilation, immigration is a big no-no. That's how we lose our country. That's how we lose billions of dollars. And those details were outlined yesterday at this press conference. So we got 14 people charged, 60 million. There's more coming. I think Cass Patel said yesterday, tip of the iceberg. Dave Yost said tip of the iceberg. This is just, it's inexcusable, number one, and it is so incredibly opposed by Democrats. And by that, I don't just mean people who hold office, but people who run interference for the people who hold office who oppose it. Let me read you how the Dispatch writes about this. Talking about the press conference in Whitehall, the event served as a show of force. That's a shot. For GOP officials who contend fraudsters are stealing billions in taxpayer dollars. Oh, it's a contention. It's not supported by, like, reams of data that has been printed in the Daily Wire, because the Dispatch can discount that because, well, the Daily Wire is a conservative outlet. And then they immediately have to follow up with Democrats in Ohio and Congress have said Republicans are playing political games and using fraud allegations to target immigrants, including Columbus's Somali community. Two paragraphs later, the June 4th news conference came amid a firestorm, there's another shot, over purported fraud in Ohio. Next paragraph, a report from the conservative Daily Wire alleged widespread misconduct. Why don't you just say, the Daily Wire, an independent news site, reported widespread misconduct, citing blah, blah, blah, blah, blah, from the report. Nope, not going to do that. They want to make this look like it's a big bunch of nothing. Brandon Gill, Texas Democrat, superstar in the making, outlined the other day in Congress that Democrats do not want this to be found.
2: Waste, fraud, and abuse should be something that's a bipartisan issue that both sides of the aisle can get behind eliminating. But unfortunately, what we've seen is Democrats opposing us every single step of the way. Where you do see the biggest pushback and the most aggressive pushback is on immigration. You know, we had an excellent testimony from Luke where he laid out the fact that in his own words, 100% of this fraud that he has found has come from either Somali or Bhutanese or other African origin names. And that is something that just grinds on the left, because it is a very clear case against mass migration. Whenever you ask them basic questions, as I did in the hearing, like mass migration or has immigration from Somalia been good for Ohio? Democrats do not want to answer. In fact, the state rep claims that she was tearing up whenever I asked that question because, in her words, it's so hateful.
0: Yeah, that's the uber-friendly, gay-friendly Nikki Antonio he's talking about there. This whole thing, the more details we get, it's about as complicated to put together as a child's puzzle. You had kids, put the puzzles together, really easy to put together. Democrats oppose finding fraud because it'll be tied to immigrants. They want all the immigrants to come in because then they can give them free stuff and then those immigrants will vote for them.
3: This afternoon will be warm with a mix of clouds and sunshine reaching a high of 86. Tonight, expect clear to partly cloudy skies with a low of 68. Tomorrow will bring a combination of clouds and sun along with the possibility of a passing thunderstorm. It will be humid with breezy conditions in the afternoon and a high of 85. On Sunday, anticipate humid weather with a mix of sun and clouds and a high of 83. Monday will also be humid featuring a blend of clouds and sunshine and a high of 84. By Tuesday, it will be cloudy, humid with a chance of a few afternoon thunderstorms and a high of 82. I'm meteorologist Joe Lundberg on 98.9 FM, The Answer.
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0: 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And I think I paid shipping on that bad boy. You will not have to during the mega sale, nor would you have to pay shipping. By the way, the mattress toppers are $100 off. Nor will you have to pay shipping on standard MyPillows that are $14.98, well under the $49.98 regular price. Six-pack towel sets, Giza Dream bed sheets, anything else they have on the MyPillow website, which is extensive. You'd know that if you went there and plugged in my promo code, Bruce. So let me finish my thought from the previous segment. I said Democrats do not want this fraud to be found. And you might say, well, why? Like I've never heard a politician campaign on saying, you know what I want? I want more fraud. I want more waste. I want more abuse. No, they all say they're against that. But it's not true in the case of Democrats. And let me connect the dots here. This is not a complex puzzle to put together. Like I said, it's like a kiddie puzzle that your son or daughter had when they were about 6, 8 months old, and they started to put together their motor skills. Democrats do not want fraud to be found because it, in many cases, in fact, almost Luke Rosiak says in 100% of the cases of the fraud in Columbus, it leads back to immigrants. Now, some of those immigrants may be legal. They may be here on green cards. They may have visas, maybe on student visas. But some of them, quite possibly, are not here legally. We had a revolving door at our border during the Joe Biden presidency. The estimates range from, I don't know, 6 million to Trump has said as high as 20 million during the Biden administration. That's still a lot of people, okay? And we had a couple million gotaways, which we're just estimating. Like, I think there were four guys running away from me in the dark night down here in Texas, but I couldn't really tell, maybe five, whatever. So we got a lot of people here who did not come here legally. That is inarguable. Democrats do not want those people to be found. And the reason they do not want those people to be found is because once they are here, and we get these sob stories all the time, oh, here's this poor lady in Baltimore, and she's lived here for 20 years, and she bought a house, and she you know, has a job. And she, first of all, like, what is in our system that allows somebody who can't prove citizenship to get a loan on a house? Like, could we just outlaw that? We are such a stupid country when it comes to some of these laws. Okay. And I know there's like, okay, a point where it's not that big of a deal. It's not really that much to worry about. But then it becomes, this is just like the problem with boys playing girls sports. All the people who are for this, including in the beginning, the OHSAA, the governing body of Ohio high school sports, they go, well, it's not really that big of a problem. There are only a few people who do it. Why make a big stink about it? They're not winning titles. They're not doing this. Okay, so you wait until it becomes a ginormous problem when you've got a boy dominating a sport or a girl getting hurt in a sport that a boy shouldn't be playing with girls. And then you're like, oh, well, gee, we got a problem. Yeah, well, you could have seen it coming on the horizon. Similarly, you could have seen the problem coming with immigration on horizon when they're all camped out under a highway overpass in Texas, 15,000 of them at a time. Are any of them going to come and sneak through and get benefits that immigrants are not supposed to get, all the Democrats go, no. None of them are getting any benefits. Meanwhile, they bus them to New York, put them in the Roosevelt Hotel, give them three squares a day, gift cards to Walmart. Gee, where's that coming from? So Democrats don't want anybody looking at illegal immigration because the plan is, the long-term plan is, to get so many of them in the country that it's impossible to get them out. And then, well, gee, if they're going to be here, then I'll tell you what we'll do. We'll make a compromise with you over there, Republicans. If you agree to give them citizenship, then we won't let any more in. Okay? I believe that about as much as I believe Iran wants to negotiate a peace deal. Okay? I just don't believe it. I don't believe it because the grand plan, oh, you can't say this, Bruce, the great replacement theory. What, are you some kind of a nut job? Yeah, I am some kind of a nut job because I'm not a nut job. I'm a truth nut because I distinctly remember watching the celebration on all the liberal networks when Obama was elected to a second term and Democrats crowing about, ah, ha, ha, ha, ha, ha, ha. We put together an unbeatable coalition. We've got elite, white, liberal women, and we've got still some middle-class factory workers who are too stupid to see that we're really, like, causing them economic hardship rather than economic prosperity because we've been able to sell them the lie that Republicans are against the middle class. And now we're going to have all these people coming across the border from Mexico. Not that they're all Mexicans. They're Hondurans, they're from Ecuador, they're from Venezuela. They're even from countries where they have to, like, fly into Mexico to get here. Okay? So this is all part of a grand plan. And so what do they do so that we don't call them out on their disloyalty to the United States of America? Is they make the fact that we recognize what they're doing so evil you can't even say it. Oh, you're not one of those crazy people that believe in the great replacement theory, are you? Yeah. Yeah, I am. And if you can't get them citizenship so they can vote, well, then let's just bankrupt the country. Let's just tear it all up because America's racist and everybody who wants to come in here should be able to come in here. But you notice the people like Sonny Hostin who advocate for that? They got big houses. They got lots of spare rooms. They never let anybody stay at their house. If they had any compassion at all and they really wanted to put, you know, their home where their mouth is, they'd open up their homes. But no. When the illegals get bussed to Martha's Vineyard, then all of a sudden, like, we can't do this. Like, sorry. You know, we love having you here. We just don't love having you here. Okay? And you see this in the fact that The Dispatch has a story today. Columbus has been the epicenter of immigration enforcement in Ohio since President Donald Trump began his second term. You know why that is? Anna Lynn Winfrey? Because if you want to catch a fish, you fish where the fish are. That's why. And since Columbus has the second largest Somali population in the United States and the largest Bhutanese population in the United States, and that number adds up to more than 50,000 people, there are probably some illegals among all those people. So, yeah, the Trump administration could go to, I don't know, they could go to Worcester. They could go to Berlin. They could go to Millersburg. Probably not going to find a lot of illegals up there, unless you consider the Amish illegal. 223 people have been arrested in Westerville. 1,400 people within central and eastern Ohio in all of 2025. Most came from Latin America, and the majority of arrestees did not have a criminal conviction. Yeah, they had a criminal offense entering the U.S. illegally. Okay? So we can get focused on the small part of this, the fraud, but never lose sight of the fact that it's part of a bigger picture.
10: With SRN News, I'm John Scott. The Senate passing legislation to fund President Trump's immigration enforcement agencies early Friday morning. It came after weeks of delays and fierce backlash to an unrelated $1.776 billion settlement fund that threatened to derail the bill. Senators voting for the $70 billion legislation to fund immigration and customs enforcement and border patrol for the next 3 years. The House has passed a bill to aid Ukraine and sanction key segments of the Russian economy. The legislation seeking to cement U.S. assistance for Ukraine by providing more than $1 billion in security and reconstruction aid. Chinese leader Xi Jinping traveling to North Korea next week in what will be his first visit in years. His trip, the latest in the steps by China to reinforce its close ties with the North. This is SRN News.
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0: Father's Day coming up soon, and we got to be equal awarders of prizes here. 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We'll be heavily dealing with a lot of the details of the fraud investigation that the feds announced yesterday. By the way, don't lose sight. The Daily Wire investigation that dropped all the details on the widespread Medicaid fraud in Columbus, the very first installment of that ran on May the 4th, a month ago. 1 month to the day that Todd Blanche, Cash Patel, and others were here to announce. That's action, okay? That is action. And they don't just say, oh, the Daily Wire reported it. Let's go get a grand jury. Let's indict them. No. They have to investigate and find out whether it's true or not. So tons of tentacles to this. A lot of them we have not explored yet. Scott would like to discuss this issue. Scott, welcome to the Bruce Woolley Show.
15: Thank you, Bruce. I was listening to your talk, somewhat conversation was with you. I was listening to your comments on immigration, and one point that I was going to say you forgot, but that wasn't fair. One point that you could have mentioned is that whether it's a loophole or intentional, immigrants, whether they're illegal or legal, are counted in the for the purpose of the census for representation.
0: Great
15: and
0: point.
15: So
0: great.
15: I think politicians love that.
0: Absolutely. That's another reason why the Democrats don't want to get rid of them. You hit it exactly, and you're right. I did forget it, and I'm sorry I forgot it, because, yeah, there's a gain for Democrats. Even if they don't get citizenship for the illegals and they don't get citizenship for people who've been here a long time, they benefit from it because where do most of the illegals live? In the cities. Who dominates the cities? The Democrats. Why do they dominate? Because the census then gives them, like, it juices the population numbers in big cities like New York and L.A. and even Columbus. And then you get to foist your, you know, you get more representation in Congress or whatever. It just is, the American people then are not represented based upon the true population numbers. That's a great point.
15: Thank you. Yes. I think it all goes back to more money, more power, more stuff out of my pocket.
0: Yeah, exactly. It's always about the power. Thank you for the call, Scott. Really appreciate it. That's absolutely right. And so they're fighting this tooth and nail, and they'll fight it any way they can. I'll give you examples of, let me see, how many? Three politicians from Ohio, all Democrats, fighting hard against this. They're going to court to try to get ICE stopped. Where was I last night? I was driving around last night. Oh, I was driving on Cosgray Road. I think I was Cosgray Road. And I saw somebody with an ICE out yard sign. And I was like, oh, easy for you living here in Hilliard where you're not overrun. Give me a break, man. Right now, federal judge Sarah Morrison of the U.S. District Court for the Southern District in Ohio. She's in the third day of hearing testimony as to whether or not ICE can make warrantless arrests of people they suspect of being illegal immigrants. Now, look, I understand that we have in our Constitution a prohibition against illegal search and seizure. And so you'd say, well, I don't want to be driving down the road and have a police car pull in front of me and handcuff me and ask me to prove that I'm an American citizen. Well, I don't think that's going to happen because that never has happened. But if you come here and you are someone that isn't from here, I put myself in that situation and I say, let me think. If I'm in Russia or I'm in China or I'm in Mexico or I'm in name a country and I have a documented government approved reason to be there, I'm legal. I would carry my papers with me all the time so that if I'm stopped, there would be no unknown about whether or not I'm legally there or not. And you know you would get stopped. Try it if you want to. If you want to try to fly into Russia without being vetted or just illegally cross the border into China or North Korea, see how that works out for you. You go, wait a minute. You know, we have a thing in the United States. We don't care. Okay? You're not entitled, when you go into another country, of the citizenship rights of that country. I fail to see why that is not the same situation here in the United States. I fail to see why. Back to Brandon Gill, end of his comment the other day, reflecting on the pushback that he's getting from Democrats in trying to ferret out this fraud.
2: Whenever you ask them basic questions, as I did in the hearing, like mass migration or has immigration from Somalia been good for Ohio? Democrats do not want to answer. In fact, the state rep claims that she was tearing up whenever I asked that question because, in her words, it's so hateful.
0: Yeah. Now, who was that soft-hearted princess from Ohio who couldn't bear the thought of answering the question? Well, that was the Pride Princess, Nikki Antonio, the first openly gay person ever elected to the Ohio State House. Here's that snippet from Brandon Gill's testimony, or Brandon Gill's questioning of Nikki Antonio about Medicaid fraud in Ohio.
16: Has Somali immigration been good for Ohio?
0: I think boxers get off the mat quicker than she did.
17: You know, that's really outside of my purview of
16: You're a state senator. Would you like to see more immigration
17: from
16: Somalia?
0: Yeah, as far as what?
17: I'm processing your question.
0: Really?
17: And I have to say
0: yeah.
17: that I was almost brought to tears.
0: Oh, almost brought to tears. That'd be a shame, wouldn't it? That'd be such a shame. Then in Congress the other day, Luke Roziak is testifying. He's giving his opening statement, okay? So you have your opening statement. You get like 5 minutes to talk. And that's just exactly that. It's your opening statement. It's not where, you know, your question. That'll come later. So here's Luke Roziak wrapping up his opening statement. And this is what happens.
18: These are people that came here as refugees, and now they're living as millionaires, and they're getting the money because the other refugees are all on Medicaid and then are claiming to be very sick. Any private nurse, you don't even have to be a doctor, can sign off on somebody being so sick, and that's, I think, at the root of the problem here, is we have people claiming to be eligible for this program who really shouldn't be. Companies are committing fraud by paying kickbacks for no-show jobs. The patients are committing fraud. But we're just beginning to look into the root of the monster, the network of doctors who rubber stamp this fraud. That's a criminal enterprise that I think...
19: Regular order.
0: Oh,
19: I know I'm not waving on to the committee, but this is ridiculous.
16: As a person from Ohio, you're not recognized.
19: Please,
16: I would ask myself to be recognized,
19: we have regular order.
0: What happened there was Amelia Sykes, a congresswoman from the Akron-Canton area, who was married to Franklin County Commissioner Kevin Boyce. She's not even on the committee examining this. She has no right to be in the hearing other than as a spectator. And as a spectator, you're not allowed to get up and talk. But she had heard so much about immigration fraud, and it was so hurtful to her, like Nikki Antonio, that she just said, point of order, I just can't handle this anymore. A third fool from Ohio, Cleveland, Congresswoman Chantel Brown, says this hearing isn't really about fraud. It's about politics. No, it's about fraud. We'd like the money back, please. This is a political hearing built on allegations that remain unproven. I know you got to get a conviction in court, but man, Luke Roziak, he certainly brought a lot of numbers to this argument. Chantel Brown says that the allegations are unproven, amplified by partisan actors aimed at justifying a broader political goal, cutting Medicaid and shifting blame away from those who have actually been in charge. We're not trying to cut Medicaid. We're just trying to make sure that the people who get it deserve it. Like poor people, elderly people who don't have assets, who haven't prioritized retirement or had adverse life events that kept them from, you know, acquiring the assets they need to take care of themselves. And it's not about shifting blame away from those who've actually been in charge. I mean, I guarantee you, Dan Tierney, DeWine spokesman, listening to me talk about the governor, he doesn't think I'm trying to deflect blame away from the governor on this. He's the man in charge. It happened on his watch. He helped facilitate it.
3: This afternoon will be warm with a mix of clouds and sunshine, reaching a high of 86. Tonight, expect clear to partly cloudy skies with a low of 68. Tomorrow will bring a combination of clouds and sun, along with the possibility of a passing thunderstorm. It will be humid with breezy conditions in the afternoon and a high of 85. On Sunday, anticipate humid weather with a mix of sun and clouds and a high of 83. Monday will also be humid, featuring a blend of clouds and sunshine and a high of 84. By Tuesday, it will be cloudy, humid, with a chance of a few afternoon thunderstorms and a high of 82. I'm meteorologist Joe Lundberg on 98.9 FM, The Answer.
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0: 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So we had a murder, double murder actually, on May the 27th of 33-year-old Shalimar Green and 11-year-old Olivia Chandler. You might recall that they were murdered by Shalimar Green's husband, Derek Green, and Mr. Green now faces additional charges. Three counts of aggravated murder, two counts of gross abuse of a corpse, and a single charge of tampering with evidence. Now, the murder charges and the tampering with evidence charges are not the new charges. The new charges are the gross abuse of a corpse. I feel I have to tell you how he grossly abused the corpse, particularly of his 11-year-old daughter, so that you will get a flavor

of how despicably heinous this crime is. Mr. Green stabbed his wife to death, shot her, shot his daughter, and stabbed her. And then he raped his daughter after she was dead. So he will be in court on Monday in Franklin County Common Pleas Court facing these additional charges, to which he is expected to plead not guilty. What he will not face for this case is the death penalty. That decision is made by the Franklin County prosecutor, who is Shayla Faber. Mr. Green's crimes qualify him for the death penalty, but Shayla Faber has chosen not to pursue it. I'm not saying this is why, but I'm saying this is factual. Shayla Faber is black and Derek Green is black. The most recent death penalty case in Franklin County sounds awfully similar to this case. It was a case involving Christopher Garrett, who was convicted and sentenced to death for stabbing his 4-year-old daughter and her mother to death. Trial testimony showed that Mr. Garrett chased down his daughter and killed her after she witnessed him killing her mother. So the Franklin County prosecutor at that time, and I'm not sure if it was Ron O'Brien or Gary Tyack, because there's no date listed, but we have had a lot of murders, and while any murder is awful because it is expressly condemned by the Ten Commandments, some stand out in our minds and are particularly vicious and evil. They're all vicious. They're all evil. But I think of the murder of Westerville police officers Anthony Morelli and Eric Juring. Show up at a domestic violence call on a Saturday morning in Westerville and are shot to death by Quentin Smith, who was not allowed to have weapons at the time because he was, you know, someone who had a long prison record. He did not face the death penalty for his crimes. Nor did Brian Goolsbee, who was convicted of murdering and sexually assaulting Reagan Toks after she got off work in the campus area from her job. Made her withdraw money from an ATM, drove her out into a remote location, murdered her and sexually assaulted her. So Shayla Faver can have her objections to the death penalty, but I think it is clear that if that law remains on the books, it is the will of the people of the state of Ohio that some crimes rise to a level where the death penalty should be included in charges. And she has what appears to be a policy that she's just never going to ask for it. Never. Which I find to be a very, very, very poor reflection on her character. Because if you are so gripped by hatred and evil that you would both shoot and stab your wife and your daughter to death, and then you would rape your daughter's dead, lifeless body, I can't comprehend how you would have any kind of, that doesn't quite measure up. Shayla Faber, you're welcome to come on this show anytime and defend your views. The court testimony at Derek Green's first court appearance was heartbreaking. The mother of Shalimar Green, who he was the mom, said, "I now have to raise my grandsons because you took my daughter away from me. I see my daughter and granddaughter with every breath I take.
your kids asked if you were going to hurt them next. So the mom of the murdered mom, the grandmother of the murdered little girl, is testifying in court, you know, giving some window into how much this has devastated their family. And at that point, Derek Green's attorney stood up and asked Franklin County Common Pleas Court Judge Mike McAllister,

0: destroyed my family. My grandsons want their mother. What do I tell them? And then she finished with this. I hope you get what you deserve. Well, he's not going to get what he deserves because of Shayla Favor and her soft on crime policies. So just egregious. Just egregious. Meanwhile, Jason Mead, an innocent man, still rots in prison waiting for sentencing June the 16th. Absolutely crazy. In other crime-related news, 27-year-old Tress Genko is hoping he can move into an apartment a couple blocks from the Ohio State campus. This is a problem, according to the Justice Department, because Mr. Genko has been serving 6 years in prison for plotting a mass killing on the Ohio State campus. He had a goal to kill 3,000 people. Wrote a manifesto that said he would slaughter women out of hatred, jealousy, and revenge. He wants to move two blocks from campus. Maybe Shayla Favor won't have a problem with it. Who knows?
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4: Breaking news this hour from Town Hall. I'm Ken Lorman in Washington. Employers added 172,000 jobs last month as the U.S. jobs market shows resilience and strength despite the ongoing Iran war.
5: The Labor Department reported Friday that job growth was down slightly last month from a revised 179,000 in April. The unemployment rate stayed at a low 4.3%. The job market has been recovering this year from a miserable 2025, so far shrugging off higher energy prices and increased economic uncertainty since the United States and Israel attacked Iran in late February. Hiring bounced back this year from a miserable 2025 as well, showing unexpected strength in the face of economic uncertainty and painful high energy prices caused by the Iran war. Bernie Bennett in Washington.
4: The Senate has passed legislation to fund President Trump's immigration agencies, overcoming weeks of Democratic delays and controversy over an unrelated nearly $1.8 billion settlement fund. Meanwhile, Mr. Trump has clarified his acting intelligence pick, Bill Pulte, isn't a permanent choice following pushback over his lack of security experience. American Airlines is temporarily suspending some of its routes this summer.
6: It's because steep jet fuel costs continue to strain carriers' budgets amid the war with Iran. In a statement, American said it had adjusted service for select routes in August and September and that impacted travelers would be offered alternative arrangements or refunds. American said the changes were in line with wider industry trends.
4: That's correspondent Bill Alexander. Israel's Air Force has struck parts of southern Lebanon and the military issued evacuation warnings for 9 villages. The strikes come after Hezbollah rejects a ceasefire agreement demanding a complete Israeli withdrawal. On Wall Street, after that positive jobs report, the stock market is down and in the red. Dow Jones Industrial Average down 300 points. Town Hall News.
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1: Here's the Midday Wall Street Business Report with correspondent John Scott.
2: Stocks have been falling on Wall Street as big technology stocks lost ground and weighed down the broader market. Meanwhile, bond yields surged as a strong jobs report continued to dimmer expectations that the Federal Reserve will cut its benchmark interest rate this year. The S&P 500 fell 0.7%. The Dow Jones Industrial Average fell 0.2%. That's after the big gain on Thursday. The NASDAQ Composite was losing about 1.4%. NVIDIA and Broadcom were among the heaviest weights on the market. The Labor Department reporting that employers added 172,000 jobs in May, and that's roughly double what forecasters had expected. Bond yields surged, oil prices edged lower. With the Wall Street Business Report, I'm John Scott.
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3: This afternoon will be warm with a mix of clouds and sunshine reaching a high of 86. Tonight, expect clear to partly cloudy skies with a low of 68. Tomorrow will bring a combination of clouds and sun along with the possibility of a passing thunderstorm. It will be humid with breezy conditions in the afternoon and a high of 85. On Sunday, anticipate humid weather with a mix of sun and clouds and a high of 83. Monday will also be humid featuring a blend of clouds and sunshine and a high of 84. By Tuesday, it will be cloudy, humid with a chance of a few afternoon thunderstorms and a high of 82. I'm meteorologist Joe Lundberg on 98.9 FM, The Answer.
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0: Hour number two, Bruce Hooley Show. Don't miss the Blueprint Retirement Radio Show this afternoon at 4 o'clock. Josh Pick and I will sit down. We'll talk about the latest jobs report, which was twice as good in job creation as anticipated, and other items related to how you can prudently handle the uncertainty in our economy right now, although the Dow is racing to new heights almost every single day. Josh will sort all of that out for us. If you missed the show this afternoon at 4, you can listen to it tomorrow at noon. You can catch the first hour of the show where we talked a lot about the fraud indictments that the feds announced yesterday in Whitehall, why Democrats don't want the fraud to be found, because if there's fraud, it usually leads to, here in Ohio, Somalis and people from Bhutan, which until this week I had no idea was a country or where it is. It's over next to India and close to China. And I did not know that we have the largest Bhutanese population in America. And you might say, what is that, like 12 people? No, 30,000. Bhutanese here in Columbus, to go along with the 30,000 Somalians, which is the second largest Somali population in the U.S. And Luke Rosiak of the Daily Wire said 100% of the people that he found engaged in widespread fraud are non-Americans, okay? So I'm not saying some of them are not citizens, but I'm saying that they are not Americans. And how did all that come about? Here's a portion of Luke Rosiak's opening testimony in Congress the other day.
1: The federal government built a program so easy to game that a convicted fraudster can get approved to send unsupervised and untrained workers into elderly Americans' homes, and a refugee family can collect $90,000 a year simply by having one family member claim to be the other's caregiver, with no verification and little oversight. Medicaid calls this personal services home health care, and my investigation found millionaire tax cheats, almost all of them foreign-born, ripping off taxpayers at a scale that threatens to bankrupt America.
0: Yeah, that's fine with Democrats. They don't care if America's bankrupted. They've never found a tax they didn't want to levy, and though they enjoy being millionaires themselves, they decry other rich people who do not share their political persuasion. I don't know if we can correct the problem because we are so deeply divided. I don't know. I thought maybe, hey, the pendulum swinging back when Trump was elected to a second term. People saw the incompetence of Joe Biden. They saw the radical nature of the ideas, which Democrats absolutely have not run from, even though it cost them in large part the 2024 election. They're still trying to get boys and girls sports. They're still celebrating boys and girls sports. Got a guy, Tom Steyer, who didn't quite make it into the runoff for California governor, whose final day's campaign pitch was all about buddying up to the boy, A.B. Hernandez, actual boy Hernandez, who won two state championships in the girls' competition in California. You say, wait a minute, I seem to remember Gavin Newsom, the governor of California, sitting down on a podcast with Charlie Kirk saying, yeah, that's inherently unfair. Wouldn't Gavin Newsom have the ability to stop that? Yeah, he would. Is he going to do it? Of course not. Might cost him votes. Now, here at home, we have our own stupid political race going on. It appears to me that the John Husted, Sherrod Brown Senate race is going to boil down to who can convince the most people that either Husted or Brown were most deeply aligned with people friendly to Jeffrey Epstein. I mean, it's just inane. The commercials on both sides. First of all, the Brown commercials. Sherrod Brown is older than dirt. He's been in public office for 5 decades, but he's addicted to the... I can't be that graphic. He's addicted to being on the public dole. I'll say it that way. And so he's running for a 6-year term in the Senate, of which he's already served 3 times. 18 years as a senator. Not enough. Sherrod wants more. And his ads are smearing John Husted, who is John Husted is not the most charismatic guy. John Husted is not, you know, the most dynamic guy. But if there's one thing that I'm very certain of, it is that John Husted is not at all sympathetic to or a participant in anything related to Jeffrey Epstein and underage girls. That is, if you've ever been spent like 2 minutes around John Husted, you know that is utterly ridiculous. But that doesn't stop Sherrod Brown, of course, and his campaign from running these commercials that say, John Husted has taken $116,000 in donations from a Jeffrey Epstein associate. Gee, who would that be? Bill Clinton, Bill Gates, Larry Summers? No. Les Wexner. Oh. How dare John Husted take money from Les Wexner, who's never been convicted of anything. He's been put through the ringer, who's been smeared, who's been, you know, branded as a pedophile. But they don't have any evidence. In fact, they have Ghislaine Maxwell saying, no, Wexner was never, you know, never involved in any of that. Never saw him. But because Wexner was doing business with Epstein, Epstein as Wexner's financial advisor, and because Wexner trusted him and was involved in building his businesses, and I'm not shilling for Les Wexner. I don't know if he's guilty or not. And that's enough for me. I don't know. And you can't prove it. And so until you can prove it, stop calling him a co-conspirator. And the whole thing, like Husted taking money from Les Wexner, every politician in town took money from Les Wexner because that's what rich people do. They play both ends against the middle. I'll give to John Husted because he's Mike DeWine's running mate. I'll give to whoever's running on the Democratic side. I'll give to Andrew Ginther. I'll give to this. I'll give to that because I got money to burn, and that way I'm protected. I donated to your campaign. Smile upon my whatever it is I have before you. Now, Husted, which I don't blame him, is going after Brown. They've looked into the donations Brown took in his long and ineffectual career in politics. And a Husted ad asks this. Sherrod Brown owes Ohioans answers. Why didn't he release the Epstein files during his 32 years in Washington? Yeah, he served 7 terms in the House and 3 terms in the Senate. Why? Why won't he donate the money he received from Epstein Associates to charity? Now, Brown's Epstein Associates are a little closer to Jeffrey Epstein than anyone can prove about Les Wexner. Brown took more than 10 grand from former Treasury Secretary and Harvard President Larry Summers, the guy who was palsy-wowsy with Epstein and who was asking Epstein, hey, you know, I got this hot young girl working in my department. How do I get her in bed with me? Okay, so Sherrod Brown, spare me your lily white, I'm not guilty of anything. He took money, $5,400, from Barry Diller, who visited Epstein's island and was listed by Epstein's publicist as someone who should be outed in the context of the Me Too movement. Oh, careful, Sherrod. Those who live in glass houses shouldn't throw stones. Could either one or both of these guys just, could they have like a truce and say, we're not going to insult the intelligence of the Ohio voter anymore by dredging up perceived ties to Jeffrey Epstein associates. You know, I used to go out to the big horse show at Wexner's ranch. I saw Les Wexner a couple times. I'm pretty sure Epstein was there. I didn't recognize him or know him. But I went there. Does that make me an Epstein associate? I mean, just crazy, stupid. Fox News poll shows that Sherrod Brown leads Husted 53-45. I'm becoming increasingly worried that Husted's going to lose that race. Matt Mayer, our friend from Opportunity Ohio, says Husted has a glass jaw. He's never faced a tough race. He's right. But Sherrod Brown, he's always, until he ran against Bernie Moreno, has always been the benefactor of perfect political timing, running against, like, when Josh Mandel dropped out in the middle of the campaign, he got Jim Renacci, and he ran on Clinton's coattails a time or two. So, yeah, once. So, I don't think Husted is as likely to win as I still think Vivek Ramaswamy is likely to win the governorship. I mean, Vivek, you better win. Just from a personal standpoint, I don't want Amy Acton, the abortion-loving, COVID-fearing, drunken, refused to go to the hospital when told to by Columbus Fire paramedics. I don't want her to be governor. And I know you'll be fine, Vivek. I know you're a billionaire. But how depressing would it be to have your political career over at the young age Vivek Ramaswamy is? His political career and aspirations will be over if he loses to Amy Acton.
2: This afternoon will be mostly sunny and warm with a high of 86. Tonight, expect clear to partly cloudy skies with a low of 68. Tomorrow will bring intervals of clouds and sunshine with a chance of a thunderstorm in spots. It will be breezy in the afternoon with a high of 84. Sunday will be warm and humid, featuring a blend of sun and clouds and a high of 85. Monday will be humid with periods of clouds and sun and a high of 84. Tuesday is expected to be mostly cloudy and humid, possibly with a couple of thunderstorms in the afternoon and a high of 82. I'm meteorologist Joe Lundberg on 98.9 FM, The Answer.
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0: 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This is the segment we set aside for today in Crazy. I got to thinking, pretty much the whole first half hour of the show was about the craziness of the scale of Medicaid fraud in Ohio and how Democrats don't want to find it and get very mad when you point it out. So we'll just file that under routine Democratic crazy. Now we'll get to the other crazy. When's the last time you cleaned out your freezer? You might want to. You never know what might be lurking buried in the back. A Los Angeles woman decided she would clean out the freezer in her garage the other day. And guess what she found in the back? 20 sticks of dynamite. Huh? Where did that come from? She told police she had no idea. She said her late husband purchased the refrigerator freezer when they bought their home, but he had passed away several years earlier. Each of the dynamite sticks weighed 10 to 15 pounds. Is that how much dynamite weighs? At any rate, if you ever find dynamite frozen in your freezer, how do you dispose of it? Now, I suggest you call the authorities to dispose of it like she did. But if you're determined to do it yourself and you want to know how they attended to this in L.A., they soaked them in diesel fuel, which I would think that would make them more lethal, but no, apparently not. That is how they got rid of the dynamite. Now, today in crazy headline number two, Mansfield native Josh Longood is a hero. He was flying from Chicago to Columbus earlier this week when he was sleeping lightly upon returning from his brother's bachelor party in Puerto Rico. So he caught a connection in Chicago. He's headed back home, probably to Columbus. And then he noticed a passenger assault a flight attendant and attempt to open the emergency exit door in mid-flight. Mr. Longood, 37 years old, who holds a black belt in Brazilian jiu-jitsu, jumped into action. Here I am to save the day. He restrained the man for 10 minutes. Then the guy somehow slipped away, and Mr. Longood then restrained him for another 20 to 30 minutes before the airplane made an emergency landing in Miami. Yes, I'm confused too. Wouldn't it be out of the way to go to Miami from Chicago if you're headed to Ohio? Thank goodness for Mr. Longood and his Brazilian jiu-jitsu. Why was he alert? He said, I noticed the guy was talking and acting crazy. I could tell he wasn't going to calm down, so I kept an eye on him because there were females and young kids around. Man. That's toxic masculinity. We got way too much of that, don't we, Democrats? Yeah, no, we don't. Nearly enough of it. Speaking of crazy Democrats, here is New Jersey State Representative Rebecca Bennett, who says she has left the church of her youth, a Presbyterian church. Why? Is the doctrine not sound? Did the pastor have an affair? Is there a financial scandal? No. Here's her reason.
8: I loved hearing you say that you're a patriot.
0: By the way, this is a woman in the crowd is responding to the candidate for describing herself on her website as a patriot. And then the woman gets into, Ms. Bennett gets into why she left her church.
8: I loved hearing you say that you're a patriot, but what are you going to do about that being a right-coded way of presenting yourself?
9: I will say I use that word intentionally, and the reason that I do it is because, so I grew up in the Presbyterian church, and after Trump got elected, I stopped going to church for the first time in my life. Because I was like, I cannot sit in this room of people. At the time, I was stationed somewhere that was pretty conservative. I was still in the military at the time. I was like, I cannot sit in this church full of people that voted for Trump. And then ultimately, I decided they do not get to decide what Christianity looks like. And to me, it's the same thing about they do not get to decide what patriotism is. You do not get to wrap yourself in the flag while you were literally murdering Americans in broad daylight.
0: She could not bear to sit in a church full of people who voted for Donald Trump. Perhaps a lesson in loving thy neighbor would be appropriate for her. Now, you know that Maine is going to quite likely give its Democratic Senate nomination to, how should I describe Graham Plattner? A Nazi? That would be fair. He has a, or had, a Totenkopf tattoo, which SS soldiers were known to have during World War II. A pedophile? Well, he had an active profile on Kik, where a lot of pedophiles hang out. A philanderer? Well, he was sexting up to six women, according to his campaign, shortly after his marriage, to his wife. Graham Plattner, trying to salvage his chances in Maine, went where troubled Democratic politicians go to have their shoes shined. MS Now. Here is Chris Hayes, attempting to practice journalism. Here's the beginning of that.
10: I want to talk about the piece that came out before this, which was about what your wife had alerted your internal campaign folks to, and just to sort of stipulate to get out ahead that, like, I think some people view this as a real betrayal by your former campaign manager, and that may be true, and I understand, and I also watched the video that your wife put out, which I found incredibly compelling.
0: The betrayal was by not Graham Plattner sexting women while he's married to his wife, newly married. The betrayal was by the campaign manager who disclosed that Plattner might have some issues in the campaign if this was found out. Okay, continue.
10: Compelling and moving about what you've worked through. But just to be clear again on the details here, and there's obviously two subtexts here, right? This is you facing Maine voters at a primary and also a general election that's going to happen. We all know that, right? We're all on the same page.
0: Yes, continue.
10: Were you sending sexually explicit messages to other women back in 2023, 2024, as reported in the piece?
0: He just hated to ask it. You could tell how much he hated to ask it.
11: So, this is the first time in my life that Amy and I's marriage has been the interest of people besides Amy and I.
0: That is what is known, ladies and gentlemen, as a dodge. Were you sending sexually explicit messages? Well, this is the first time we've had to. That's a yes. That's a big yes.
12: With SRN News, I'm Ken Lorman in Washington. Employers added 172,000 jobs last month as the U.S. jobs market shows resilience and strength despite the ongoing war with Iran. The Senate has passed legislation to fund President Trump's immigration agencies, overcoming weeks of Democratic delays and controversy over an unrelated nearly $1.8 billion settlement fund. Russian President Vladimir Putin has rejected a proposal by Ukrainian President Volodymyr Zelensky for a face-to-face meeting, saying he sees no point in it. Speaking Friday in St. Petersburg, he dismissed Zelensky's open letter a day earlier proposing the meeting. On Wall Street, the stocks are down, Dow down 400 points at last check. This is SRN News.
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0: I remember a year ago in April 2025 when we spent a decent amount of time talking about a very awful murder at a high school track meet in Frisco, Texas. To refresh your memory, there was a young man named Austin Metcalf who was hanging out in a tent with his high school teammates who were on the track team. This is very common. If you've been to track meet, I was at one just a couple weeks ago. Every school, it seems, has its own little, you know, the pop-up like canopies with their school name on it. And you know, if you want to find a athlete from a certain school, I was at the Central Buckeye Conference meet. Oh, there's London over there. There's Jonathan Alder over there. There's Bell Fountain. There's Urbana. Easy to find. They got their own tent. Okay, so Austin Metcalf ended up dead when Carmelo Anthony, a 19-year-old, and I have to tell you his race because it plays into Carmelo Anthony's defense in the case, which is now going to trial in Frisco, Texas. Carmelo Anthony came into the tent of the school that Austin Metcalf attended, but Carmelo Anthony did not attend. He was not a student at the school. And so he came into the tent, and he was asked to leave. Austin Metcalf, I don't know if he was the only one, but he said, hey, you got to get out of here. You're not on our team. You know, find your own tent. And Carmelo Anthony responded, let me get the exact statement. It was, touch me and see what happens. Touch me and see what happens. So Austin Metcalf went over and put his hands on Carmelo Anthony to try to remove him from the tent. He did not utter a racial slur. He just put his hands on him to get him out of the tent. At which point, after saying, touch me and see what happens, Carmelo Anthony had reached into a bag or a backpack or something that he had with him. He pulled out a knife and he stabbed Austin Metcalf in the heart. And Austin Metcalf died quickly thereafter in his twin brother's arms. Okay, Metcalf is white. Anthony is black. Can you guess what Carmelo Anthony's family and supporters are making the case about? Ah, you're so good. That's right. White supremacy. Carmelo Anthony is pleading self-defense in the case, saying that he feared for his life. And now that the jury has been seated and the jury is hearing testimony, the residents of Frisco, Texas, who are black, or the supporters of Carmelo Anthony, which are two distinctly different groups of people. A lot of black people are in proximity to the courthouse down there, protesting every day, shouting things through megaphones, making threats against counter-protesters who support Austin Metcalf and want to see Carmelo Anthony get a stiff jail sentence. You say, wait a minute, it's Texas. Why isn't he charged with the death penalty? Why isn't he charged with life in prison without any possibility of parole? I don't know, because that's exactly what I would charge him with. Because he clearly went into the tent armed for trouble. I used to run track 3 years in high school. You know, I'd have, you know, my track shoes. I might have, you know, an elastic bandage, might have some athletic tape, might have some, you know, icy hot or something like that. Never took a knife to a track meet. But Carmelo Anthony did. Why? Why go in another team's tent? Why challenge somebody? Touch me and see what happens. Sure seems to me like he had mayhem on his mind. Oh, but no. Carmelo Anthony's supporters, and they are legion. His defense fund has swelled to well over $1 million. People who have contributed online because they feel like he just looks like a sweet kid who would never do anything wrong, despite the fact that he was captured on video murdering Austin Metcalf. Now, Anthony has made the claim that it wasn't just a confrontation between he and Austin Metcalf. It was a confrontation between Austin Metcalf and three other white supremacists who came over to run him out of the tent. Attorney Todd Shapiro has seen the video of the confrontation. What's on there, Todd?
1: It was one-on-one. You can absolutely make out that there's two people that get into a scuffle. It's very, very short in duration. The contact between the two of them probably lasted less than 5 seconds. And as soon as the push went the other direction, which presumably is when he was stabbed, you can see everybody, completely scatter.
0: Yeah. Carmelo Anthony scattered. He ran out of the tent. And police officers went over to him and said, something about, hey, are you the kid responsible for this? And something about, you're alleged. He says, it's not alleged. I stabbed him. And at that point, the police officer said, if he dies, you've changed the rest of your life. And Carmelo Anthony said, he's not going to die. Wrong. Austin Metcalf died very quickly. Now the jury has been seated, and the Metcalf supporters, Anthony supporters are very, very mad that there are no black people on the jury. Now, you're entitled to a jury of your peers. Trial is taking place in Collin County, Tennessee. What is the population of Collin County, Tennessee demographically? It is 54% white, 16% Hispanic, 18% Asian, and 0.7% black. So not even 1% of the residents of Frisco, Texas are black. Now, there were a handful of black people in the jury pool, and their question, it's called voir dire. It's a fancy Latin term, means questioning jurors, surveying jurors. Because, you don't want jurors coming to a jury that are prejudiced, have made up their mind. Unless it's the Jason Mead trial, then you can have a black woman on the jury who feels it's her duty to right the wrongs that she says have been done to black people in the past, and that's why she was going to make sure that Jason Mead was guilty of something. In Frisco, Texas, they want to, question and try to ferret out that kind of unfairness. So some of the black jurors were asked questions about whether they could come to a decision if the evidence bore it out that Mr. Anthony had committed murder that might result in the death penalty or might result in him being put in jail for a prolonged period of time. One of the black jurors said, I can't imagine giving him life in prison or, quote, putting a brother in jail. Another said, he looks like a child. I don't think I can make a decision about somebody so young. One mistake, one argument, one conflict. You can't say he's a bad person. You can. I mean, he murdered a kid without any kind of provocation. Now, as for the self-defense argument that Carmelo Anthony's legal team is making, here is defense attorney, not of the Carmelo Anthony defense team, but a defense attorney in Texas, apparently of some note because he's on a podcast weighing in as a legal expert, Randy Zellin. He's, again, a defense attorney. He's used to defending people like Carmelo Anthony. As to whether or not what he thinks of the self-defense strategy.
2: From what we know, this was a verbal altercation where it almost seems like the defendant was provoking the incident himself by allegedly saying, touch me and see what happens, as he's reaching into a bag. And then apparently he was touched. Touching someone is not deadly force. You cannot meet deadly force. You cannot stab someone in the chest and kill them because they touch you. They've got to be coming at you with a knife. They've got to be coming at you with a gun. They've got to be coming at you with a metal pipe to split your head open. You can't be justified in killing someone with a knife and stabbing them in the chest if they were not about to use, immediately use, deadly force on you.
3: This afternoon will be mostly sunny and warm with a high of 86. Tonight, expect clear to partly cloudy skies with a low of 68. Tomorrow will bring intervals of clouds and sunshine with a chance of a thunderstorm in spots. It will be breezy in the afternoon with a high of 84. Sunday will be warm and humid, featuring a blend of sun and clouds and a high of 85. Monday will be humid with periods of clouds and sun and a high of 84. Tuesday is expected to be mostly cloudy and humid, possibly with a couple of thunderstorms in the afternoon and a high of 82. I'm meteorologist Joe Lundberg on 98.9 FM, The Answer.
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0: America's big celebration is just a couple of months away. Not even really, just a little bit. What is today? The 5th? Oh, it's not even a month away. See how it sneaks up on us? July the 4th? 250th birthday of this great country. Now, I know there are Democrats out there who won't want to celebrate it, and it'll be would have been an apology tour if Donald Trump had not won re-election. 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We are in, Columbus, Ohio, much to the apparent shame of the people who run Columbus, Ohio, because the Wall Street Journal has taken note of the fact that Columbus, Ohio does not have a Christopher Columbus statue. And they're doing a story on all the statues that were torn down after the George Floyd stupidity in 2020. Many of them are going back up, but not ours. Given to us by our sister city in Genoa, Italy, in 1955, the Christopher Columbus statue stood proudly in our city until 2020, when everything became racist and white men were accused of colonization and all kinds of stuff. And so, what about the Christopher Columbus statue? You might remember that the Italian Americans have filed a federal lawsuit against the city, but the city still has no plans for it. According to Mayor Andrew Genther, here's the quote. "I think we're still studying it, making sure we're hearing from everybody in the community." What are they doing, a door-to-door? Is that why it's taking so long? "We want to make sure that whatever we do is historically accurate and inclusive." The use of the word inclusive tells me that it will not be historically accurate. "And we want to take into account everybody's feelings in the community and their feedback." Again, the back half of that sentence makes the first half of that sentence impossible. There's one of the defendants in this lawsuit. The last paragraph of the story tells you how woke this stupidity is. "At the time of its removal, advocacy groups," we got to watch out for those advocacy groups, "said statues of Columbus were representative of genocidal cleansing and exploitation of indigenous people." Yes, that is the lie that they tell us, that the Native Americans were just peace-loving people who didn't, you know, scalp each other and take each other's lands. But when they were confronted with people who had better weapons and better strategies and were conquered themselves, that was horrible. But it wasn't horrible when the Native Americans did it to each other. Want to reemphasize the staggering scope of the Medicaid fraud in Ohio and how late to the party Governor Mike DeWine was on this. DeWine was not invited. how much of an embarrassment is that to DeWine? And by the way, you know, kudos to Dr. Oz and others yesterday. They could have like just pinned this on Mike DeWine like a children's game of pin the tail on the donkey. They could have just pinned it right on him. But they were like, "Oh, the governor's been great with his cooperation, and now we got a great template here. Cooperation with the state government of Ohio and the feds." DeWine has fought this either through just inaction because he's just too busy on his victory tour, which now has been permanently tainted by all these billions of dollars in fraud in Ohio that were allowed to fester and grow on his watch. John Kasich takes the initial blame, but Mike DeWine gets his share of it. DeWine is suspending Medicaid payments to 49 home health care providers that, weren't indicted yesterday, but were exhibiting red flags for potential waste, fraud, or abuse. We have a saying on the farm for actions such as this. We call it shutting the barn door after the horse is out. So 49 Medicaid firms will not be getting paid anymore. I think they'd be pretty flush with cash since $60 million in fraud was indictable yesterday. And there's more coming. One guy who didn't get the message on being kind to Governor DeWine is House Oversight Committee Chairman James Comer.
10: "How many providers did you see located at the same address And why is that a red flag for fraud?
0: Luke Rosiak,
11: Daily
0: Wire.
11: Well, in one building, we saw 94 companies. There's one landlord that
10: owns... How many?
11: 94.
10: In one address?
11: Mm-hmm.
10: Wow.
0: Wow.
10: You would think a state employee would catch that.
12: What?
10: I mean, that's... Part of the problem, in my opinion, Mr. Chairman, with Medicaid is it's overwhelmingly federal dollars, but it's administered by the state, so the states aren't as concerned because it's federal money. It's not their money, and it's just that's a joke, and I'm glad we're doing something about it. I'm glad the Vice President's interested in it. This committee's interested in it. You also reported companies with rapid and unusual growth. Should state oversight authorities have been alarmed by these trends?
0: Careful, Comey.
11: Yes. I mean, for example, there was a janitor who renamed her LLC to be Mental Health and started billing Medicaid $100,000 in the first month, later up to $650,000 in 1 month, and then she left the country. And so if you were to start a roofing business, it takes time to build clients. How do you get $100,000 in business the first month? That's something people could ask.
10: Well, I really appreciate your investigative work. You are curious, and that's what a journalist is supposed to be. But unfortunately, a lot of the journalists today aren't curious when it comes to fraud and abuse of taxpayer dollars. So thank you for your great work.
0: Not just journalists, governors. Newsom, Hochul, Walz, DeWine. Ooh, that's a quartet I wouldn't want to be in, Mike. But you're in it, and you earned your spot in it. By resisting your Attorney General, Dave Yost, by resisting your auditor, Keith Faber, when, even in March, if DeWine had said right away, whoa, these guys testified in the State House that we got like all kinds of red flags up here. They were begging. They begged openly for GPS verification of people who were getting paid for their home health care visits. But you allowed the home health care business, the fraudulent home health care business run by immigrants, probably many of them illegal, to be the ones who opted out. You're making, you know, millions and millions of dollars off Medicaid reimbursement from the feds. There's an option here. You can check this box and have us monitor your home health care visits on GPS, or you can check the box that, no, we'd prefer not to be monitored. DeWine let the companies make the decision on whether they'd be monitored or not. Utterly crazy. And what were they spending their money on? Here's Attorney General Dave Yost.
13: Unquestionably, more are coming. It's a pile of money, and the fraudsters know where the money is. That's where they follow it. But incredible hubris. There was a McLaren in there, Land Rovers,

0: building a better mousetrap, having an idea, brainstorming the idea, perfecting the idea, bringing it to market, gaining market share. Democrats hate that. 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They want to tax you on unrecognized capital gains off your investment. 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
6: Breaking news this hour from Town Hall. I'm Ken Lorman in Washington. The Trump economy continues to surprise analysts. Correspondent Mike Hempen reports on a better-than-expected jobs report.
7: The Labor Department says U.S. employers added 172,000 jobs in May as the economy remained resilient amid rising costs from the Iran war. Job growth last month was down slightly from a revised 179,000 in April. The unemployment rate stayed at 4.3%. Mike Hempen, Washington.
6: The Treasury Department's Financial Crimes Enforcement Network is urging banks to be alert to risk tied to serving people living in the U.S. illegally. The guidance issued today follows a May executive order from the president aimed at tightening immigration controls. While banks aren't required to collect citizenship data, they're told to watch for red flags like identity theft and payroll fraud. The Treasury Secretary says the move is meant to prevent illegal aliens from exploiting financial institutions. Federal regulators giving the head of the MARTA transit system in Atlanta 2 weeks to put together a report on security and spending after a woman is brutally stabbed to death.
8: The feds will now be stepping in and investigating two stabbing attacks in Atlanta that happened on the MARTA transit system in the same week. The Fulton County Sheriff's Office says a 66-year-old woman, Margaret Swan, was stabbed to death, a 25-year-old under arrest. Transportation Secretary Sean Duffy posting a picture of her on his X page, writing, "Margaret's family deserves accountability. No one should be forced to fear for their safety on public transit." Laura Winters, Atlanta.
6: After today's positive jobs report, stocks falling on Wall Street as big technology companies are losing ground weighed down by the broader market. More on these stories from townhall.com.
9: This afternoon will be mostly sunny and warm with a high of 86. Tonight, expect clear to partly cloudy skies with a low of 68. Tomorrow will bring intervals of clouds and sunshine with a chance of a thunderstorm in spots. It will be breezy in the afternoon with a high of 84. Sunday will be warm and humid, featuring a blend of sun and clouds and a high of 85. Monday will be humid with periods of clouds and sun and a high of 84. Tuesday is expected to be mostly cloudy and humid, possibly with a couple of thunderstorms in the afternoon and a high of 82. I'm meteorologist Joe Lundberg on 98.9 FM, The Answer.
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10: Hey, Scott Jennings. I'm out traveling today, but sitting in for me, Jennifer Horn. Jennifer, thank you, and take it away.
11: Thank you, Scott. It is great to be with you once again. I'm Jennifer Horn, sitting in on the Scott Jennings Show, Common Sense for the American people, and maybe even some good news as well. Scott is off today. He'll be back next week. He'll be back on Monday. In the meantime, I'm Jennifer Horn. As Scott said, I host the Morning Answer on Salem Radio in Los Angeles, AM 870, AM 590, The Answer. And boy, we are ground zero for what has been a new investigation into election fraud, slow vote counting. We'll have all of that this hour. But first, I promise you some good news. We're delivering common sense and good news because, guys, it's Friday. I don't know if you've heard the breaking news. It is Friday. It is June 5th. And as much as Democrats would like you to believe that the economy is suffering, well, the U.S. labor market appears to have found its footing. The economy adding 172,000 jobs in May, shattering expectations. This is new data released this morning, hot off the presses from the Bureau of Labor Statistics. The latest jobs report provided reassurance for those doubters that the U.S. labor market is stabilizing after a year Biden of weak and stilted job growth. Now, to be fair to Joe Biden, he had job growth. It was just in the public sector. The nice thing about President Trump is that government jobs are no longer growing. It is the private sector. It's those small businesses, medium-sized businesses that are actually seeing the job growth. Unemployment held steady at 4.3%. Employment gains topped 100,000 for the third consecutive month. That has not been seen since 2024. Job growth also far stronger than initially thought in recent months. The March payroll gains were revised up from 29,000 to 214,000, while the April tally was revised higher by 64,000 to 179,000 jobs added. Now, I know there are a lot of people out there, it's a midterm year, who are on the other side of the aisle who are saying President Trump's economy is somehow stuck, that it's not good. I've had people, when they hear me say that the Trump economy is actually roaring, challenge me and say, well, how can that be? But if you look at the stock market, you look at the job numbers, you look at inflation, everything is better from when Biden was in office. The one place where President Trump obviously has work to do is on gas prices. Now, under his administration, gas prices have not been lower in years. But certainly this war in Iran has made those gas prices go up, which impacts the cost of goods and services, things that we see at our grocery store, everything that relies on truckers, the road, on fuel to deliver them. So once the war in Iran ends, once President Trump, and we don't even need the war to end, but once the Strait of Hormuz is open and those global oil markets start to settle, I don't see how Democrats will be able to touch Republicans and President Trump with talk of the economy. I just don't get it. You can talk about affordability, and it's smart because everybody wants more money and everybody thinks that things should be more affordable. So it hits people's emotions. But if you really look around this latest report today with the job numbers, looking at the stock market reaching historic highs, this economy is sailing. Now the Republican Party just needs to do a better job of messaging that, because Democrats seem to get more microphone time, more time in front of those news cameras to talk about just how poor it is. But I say, how do you feel that this economy is suffering? We can work on gas prices. That has to be improved before the midterm elections. But in every other way, President Trump has done everything he can to make this economy start to sink. And I see with his policies in place and this big, beautiful bill finally rolled out, we're going to see more and more of that. Now, also going on today, and good news for President Trump and Senate Republicans, they were able to advance ICE and Border Patrol funding through the end of President Trump's second term after beating back multiple amendments targeting his priorities during one of these 18-hour voteramas. They were able to knock that down, and they did that quickly. Well, if you consider 18 hours. Quick. These things are always fun. You know, they just vote, talk. This was a party line vote, and it had been in flux over the last couple of weeks. Senators revolting against the anti-weaponization fund that President Trump chose to give up, at least for now, in order to get this thing done. The final vote was 52-47, with Senator Lisa Murkowski voting no. She's from Alaska. We should just call her Miss No. She is always a no vote, pretty much on everything. And Senator Michael Bennett in Colorado not voting. The Votorama allowed senators to vote to offer unlimited amendments, forcing GOP leadership to repeatedly defeat amendments that targeted the two Trump provisions. But we were able to get this thing passed. Now we've got full funding for ICE through the end of Trump's term. And thank goodness. Because while things have settled down, the border is, by and large, it's secure from people coming across it willy-nilly like they were under the Biden administration. But the drugs are still coming. The cartels are still running. There are still instances where this border needs full funding, and ICE needs to have the money to do that. Not only do we need them in our cities, but we still need them at the border. Customs and Border Protection, I don't know if you heard about this. They stopped two vehicles and confiscated. Are you ready? $300,000 worth of narcotics in the span of one day. Now, I'm not an expert in the drug business, but that sounds like a lot of drugs. Sounds like a lot of drugs to me. The apprehensions continue to show that high volume of narcotics that smugglers are attempting to bring across the border. Even as immigration numbers start to plummet, we still need that border protection. The fact that Democrats were trying to hold back on this, it's absolutely astonishing. Nothing surprises me anymore, but it really is shameful because not only do we need CBP and ICE to maintain order, to get out the worst of the worst people who are let into this country by the Biden administration, but they need to be on duty and at full strength to combat these cartels. So this all happened on May 17th, where agents in the San Ysidro port of entry referred a 2013 Honda Civic for secondary inspection. They had an imaging system that detected anomalies in the car's firewall. They discovered six packages of white fentanyl powder worth roughly $113,600, along with 8.4 pounds of cocaine, estimated to be worth $161,600. And no, Hunter Biden was not driving that Honda Civic, by the way, in case you're worried. He was not there. We can clear him of that. That same day, so that was just one instance, but that same day at the Calexico port of entry, about 100 miles away, a 2011 Nissan Cube was also sent in for secondary inspection. Agents there discovered 63 packets of meth. After a scan of the vehicle, thought, a little bit of abnormality in the flooring of that vehicle, so that it shoved under the floor of the car. The San Diego director of field operations for CBP said Sunday may be a day of rest for many, but criminals don't take it off, and neither do the CBP officers. She said that they're remaining vigilant around the clock and that these seizures are a direct result of their commitment to keeping dangerous drugs off the street. These operations, by the way, are so important. You've got to have these checks and balances. They've had to shut down because of funding issues, entire ports of entry. So the fact that they have people out there and that they're fully funded, it's a big deal. And it's about time the United States Senate Republicans in there actually got this thing done. All right. Coming up today, we have lots to talk about. We have a brand new nomination for Attorney General. President Trump officially announcing Todd Blanche as his permanent pick to replace Pam Bondi. And he is saying that California is guilty, perhaps voter fraud. Some new investigations into what is happening in my state of California as votes are slowly counting. And it's amazing as they're being counted, the numbers for the Democrats are ticking upwards. This always makes people lose faith in the system. President Trump has been talking about this. Gubernatorial candidate Steve Hilton has been talking about this. And we will go through what that investigation is going to look like and just why the vote count is taking so long. The California governor even chiming in on this, blowing it up, basically saying that President Trump and Steve Hilton, the gubernatorial candidate, don't know exactly how the system works. And saying he wishes that counting would go faster in California. Well, Governor Newsom, you're in charge. Let's see if we can get your wish granted by making that counting go faster. We are going to have all of that for you. I'm Jennifer Horn, sitting in today. This is The Scott Jennings Show.
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6: Before dawn, on June 6th, 1944, thousands of young American GIs stepped off landing craft onto the beaches of Normandy. Little did they know that their bravery would change the world. They faced gunfire, uncertainty, and overwhelming odds. Yet they pressed forward. Many would never leave that shoreline. D-Day marked the beginning of the end for Nazi Germany, opening a second front that changed the course of World War II. Those men didn't fight for conquest. They fought so that future generations around the world could live free from tyranny. Today, crosses and stars of David line the Normandy coast as silent reminders that freedom is never free. .com FM. Truth, justice, and the American way. Look up in the sky. It's a bird. It's a plane. It's the Scott Jennings Show.
7: It sure is, and we are happy to have you along today on this Friday. I'm Jennifer Horn. I host The Morning Answer on Salem Radio in Los Angeles. You can give me a follow at Jennifer Horn or Jennifer Horn Radio on Instagram and Facebook, and always follow The Jennings Show at, hey, Jennings Show on X. All right. Yesterday, President Trump made it official. He has officially decided to replace outgoing attorney general, she was fired, Pam Bondi, with Todd Blanche, who is the acting attorney general, former attorney for the president. He announced this yesterday. Cut 27.
8: He's acting attorney general. Tomorrow, I'm instructing Dan and everybody else that's involved in that very complicated process, which is going to go, I think, very quickly, that we are going to make him permanent attorney general.
7: All right, so he wants to make him permanently the attorney general, but are the senators ready to go along with the president? Now, I've always said, no matter who is in the White House, they should be able, barring extenuating circumstances, to have the people around them that they wish to have around them, whether that was Barack Obama's team or President Trump's team, unless there is a huge issue. Well, they deserve to have their people confirmed. And I think most people who are given truth serum would agree with that. But this is not the old days, and senators look to see what they can get for pushing along a confirmation. Now, we know that Senator John Fetterman is the one Democrat who seems to have that same mentality, that unless there is a massive problem, he is going to vote for to confirm. So President Trump can probably think that he will have Fetterman on the Democrat side and not much else. We heard Senator Whitehouse say that he was not in on this Blanche nomination. He called it disgraceful. Take a listen. Cut 7.
9: We've gone from the Trump thug moment where they all have to obediently obey to now what I call the Blazing Saddles moment. If you remember the scene in Blazing Saddles where the governor says, boys, it's time we started looking out for our own phony baloney jobs. So, you know, this Blanche nomination is so disgusting that it's really going to put them over a barrel. And to some extent, it's like wonderful for us. Great. Bring it.
7: I'm just curious why this is more awful for Senator Whitehouse and some of these other senators on the Democrat side than it was for Eric Holder to be the attorney general for Barack Obama, saying, I'm his wingman. Are they upset because Todd Blanche was the former personal attorney of President Trump? He's still doing the work of the attorney general, and from what I can tell, he's doing a good job. But even Republicans are going to be playing games with this nomination, including the man who has caused some trouble for the Trump administration and for Republicans in the Senate, Senator Tom Tillis from North Carolina. He's on his way out the door, and he says that if Todd Blanche is confirmed, if he gets his vote, he's going to have to make apologies and make a statement about January 6th and the rioters. Take a listen. This is Cut 11.
10: Could you support Todd Blanche as Attorney General?
11: We're looking at it. I haven't made a decision yet. The key for Todd or anybody going through Judiciary Committee is being pretty tight on January the 6th. They better not have said for 1 minute that the people that beat up police officers like these right down here were righteous people. You come even close to saying that, you don't have a chair of getting my vote in Judiciary.
7: All right. Meanwhile, the DOJ last month announced an indictment against the Southern Poverty Law Center, alleging that civil rights nonprofit defrauded donors by secretly paying informants associated with extremist organizations, including the Ku Klux Klan. Federal jury, a grand jury in the Middle District of Alabama returned an 11-count indictment in April, which we all heard about. The Southern Poverty Law Center was 6 counts of wire fraud, 4 counts of making false statements to a federally insured bank, and 1 count of conspiracy to commit concealment money laundering, according to the Justice Department. That superseding indictment retains those charges and expands alleged misconduct. According to the DOJ, the SPLC secretly funneled $3 million in donor funds between 2014 and 2023 to numerous individuals associated with extremist organizations, including the KKK, United Klans of America, the National Socialist Movement, participants in the Unite the Right rally, and the Aryan Nations affiliated. Are you ready for this? Anybody a member of the Sadistic Souls Motorcycle Club? That's the Southern Poverty Law Center that is taking money from their donors and putting them into organizations to help fuel rallies that are, I guess, set up to make the right look bad. Although I don't know many people on the right who are members of the Sadistic Souls Motorcycle Club. The KKK, United Klans of America. This is unbelievable, and it is about time there is some accountability here. So we need somebody strong like Todd Blanche in that position as Attorney General to keep an eye on things. All right, guys, as we continue, we'll be joined by an assemblyman from right here in my state of California. I'm Jennifer Horn. It's the Scott Jennings Show.

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3: With SRN News, I'm Ken Lorman in Washington. The Trump economy continues to surprise analysts. Correspondent Mike Hempton reports on a better-than-expected jobs report.
4: The Labor Department says U.S. employers added 172,000 jobs in May as the economy remained resilient amid rising costs from the Iran war. Job growth last month was down slightly from a revised 179,000 in April. The unemployment rate stayed at 4.3%. Mike Hempton, Washington.
3: The Treasury Department's Financial Crimes Enforcement Network is urging banks to be alert to risk tied to serving people living in the United States illegally. The guidance issued today follows a May executive order from President Trump aimed at tightening immigration controls. While banks aren't required to collect citizenship data, they're told to watch for red flags like identity theft and payroll fraud. The Treasury Secretary says the move is meant to prevent illegal aliens from exploiting financial institutions. Federal regulators giving the head of the MARTA transit system in Atlanta 2 weeks to put together a report on security and spending after a woman is brutally stabbed to death.
5: The feds will now be stepping in and investigating two stabbing attacks in Atlanta that happened on the MARTA transit system in the same week. The Fulton County Sheriff's Office says a 66-year-old woman, Margaret Swan, was stabbed to death, a 25-year-old under arrest. Transportation Secretary Sean Duffy posting a picture of her on his X page, writing, "Margaret's family deserves accountability. No one should be forced to fear for their safety on public transit." Laura Winters, Atlanta.
3: After today's positive jobs report, stocks falling on Wall Street as big technology companies lose ground. This is SRN News.
6: This afternoon will be mostly sunny and warm with a high of 86. Tonight, expect clear to partly cloudy skies with a low of 68. Tomorrow will bring intervals of clouds and sunshine with a chance of a thunderstorm in spots. It will be breezy in the afternoon with a high of 84. Sunday will be warm and humid, featuring a blend of sun and clouds and a high of 85. Monday will be humid with periods of clouds and sun and a high of 84. Tuesday is expected to be mostly cloudy and humid, possibly with a couple of thunderstorms in the afternoon and a high of 82. I'm meteorologist Joe Lundberg on 98.9 FM, The Answer.
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0: saving Western civilization, one busted leftist narrative at a time. It's the Scott Jennings Show.
1: Thanks for joining us. It is the Scott Jennings Show. I'm Jennifer Horn. Happy to be filling in today for my friend Scott. He'll be back with you on Monday. And yesterday on the program, actually at this very time, we had the U.S. Attorney for the Southern District of California, Bill Asaley, on this program. And we were talking a little bit about some of the questions over the vote counting and just why California takes so long. It's very funny, as someone who's lived in California my whole life, to actually see the controversy over this election. And that's because people are actually paying attention to California, with Steve Hilton in the governor's race and Spencer Pratt in the LA mayor's race. This has been a problem long plaguing our state, at least for the last almost 10 years now. Federal prosecutors today say that multiple election fraud investigations are underway in California as officials continue slowly to count ballots from this week's primary election. Joining us right now, I want to introduce you to a friend of mine. He is a great assemblyman from right here in California, one of the sane Republican ones that fights the good fight in the state legislature. David Tongiapa is here. You can give him a follow at David Tongiapa, and he represents the 8th Assembly District. David, thank you so much for being with us. Welcome to the Scott Jennings Show.
2: Jen, it's always great to join you. And yeah, it's an honor to be here. Not only that, I love that you had Bill Asaley on yesterday, because I miss him in the legislature. He used to be an assemblyman with us, but I think that's making him a better lawyer because he knows where all the bodies are buried.
1: You know, it's funny, when I was talking to him about this issue with the elections, I said, Bill, you know this. You lived through this because you have you were running for office yourself. And look, assemblyman, you are in a district where you won. What was the vote total? Like, I think four people didn't vote for you in your district. What was it again?
2: Yeah, well, we won 95% of the vote.
1: But who's bragging? I mean, come on.
2: Well, I've got to figure out who that other five went to and see what we've got to do to be better.
1: That's right, that you can always strive for more. But, I mean, Bill Asaley, he won some of his races by a very thin margin. And we know that there's been a problem with the voter rolls for a long time in the state. But people are waking up to why it takes so long to count the votes. And the problem, in my mind, assemblymen, are these mail-in ballots. Because we are accepting ballots for basically a week after Election Day, as long as they are postmarked. How are you looking at this? And is there room to improve this system in California, which is now kind of making us the laughingstock of the country?
2: Yeah, I'm actually glad that a lot of people are seeing why we're so frustrated with the system in the state of California. People do not feel confident that when you cast a ballot on a Tuesday, the first Tuesday of the month, and then all of a sudden, 30 days later, well, the end results are off by a monumental amount. And so people don't feel confident on that. We have showed that in the California election, a dog has successfully voted in the election. We have seen that there are city council members, like the one from Lodi, actually ran an operation of fraudulent ballots and registration. Not only that, we also have a conviction and a guilty charge that Bill Asaley was able to bring to a lady that was registering homeless people to sign ballots and petitions, and she was registering to their homes. So some of the issues that a lot of people are seeing today is something that Californians have been frustrated for a long time. So I'm actually really glad that this is finally getting the attention, because now we don't sound crazy. Now we don't sound like we're just talking about this stuff. It's like, no, there is an issue. These mail-in ballots, there's a process that needs to be done. And what we have right now is an honor system with a lot of dishonest people that are playing the game. And you can't just say, well, we hope they're doing the right thing when it comes to casting ballots. And in a state like California that has a large scale population of illegal immigrants and people who shouldn't have been here in the first place, there's an issue when you have a honor system. And so we know that there are safeguards that need to be done. I don't believe that we should have same-day registration. I do believe that we need some type of address or verification. I almost put out actually this joke video for the amount of people that want to vote for Spencer Pratt was actually kind of insane.
1: Yeah.
2: That Spencer is doing a great job. And I was going to tell him, hey, if you want to vote for Spencer Pratt, here are the laws in California that would allow you to do so. Now, I'm not encouraging it. I'm just simply saying the laws. If you want to go to the city of L.A., you can tell them that you live on a park bench. It is illegal for them to ask you for an ID to do it. You can same day register, and they have to give you a ballot. Those are the laws in California. Do we think that that is safe? Probably not. But if you feel motivated and compelled to vote for Spencer Pratt, those are the laws. And if anybody asks you for an ID or an address verification, remind them that it is illegal in the state of California for them to ask for an ID, because those are the ridiculous laws that the state of California have passed.
1: You know, I love that you bring that up, because until something like that happens, where somebody walks in, a Spencer Pratt, a Pratt bro, as they call him, and wants to vote because he lives on a park bench in the city of Los Angeles, these laws will not change, because the Democrats that have been running the state have been getting away with it for such a long time. And, you know, it's so funny to me, the response from Gavin Newsom's press office is just so appalling. Steve Hilton and President Trump have been talking about the slow vote count. Obviously, that is a big issue, and we want to make sure that that vote total stays where it should for Steve Hilton. But Gavin Newsom said, his press office says, I wish I could change things. Now, Assemblyman, he's been in office for 8 years. If he wanted to change something, he had prime opportunity to do that.
2: You're 100% right. I mean, think about this. California is the richest state in the richest country in the history of the world. And they're saying that they can't do something. We are the tech innovative capital of the world. And we have more resources than any other state, than almost all countries in the world. And yet we can't do something. That's wrong to me. Actually, not only is that wrong to me, this is what happens when you have an inept government that simply says that we can't even count ballots properly. And if you can't count ballots properly and do something that's been a normal system for as long as votes have been, that as long as we've had a republic and a democracy, that's the ridiculousness of the state of California that is today. And so this is where, when the governor is just trying to say, I wish I could do something, I don't think he does. I think they like this broken system because it makes it very easy to get away with certain things. And if nobody's looking and if nobody's checking, if you don't have an attorney general that wants to demand things, if you don't have a secretary of state that wants to put safeguards in place, and if you don't have a governor or a legislature that wants to mess with their own bottom line, because votes are their bottom line, then there's no reason to change it. And they don't have a reason to do so. But I'm glad, like I said, right now, finally, the exposure is coming, showing how ridiculous it is here in California.
1: And they benefit from the fraud, whether it's voter fraud, whether it's the fact that people just feel disenfranchised and stay home. Democrats benefit from that, too. And they also benefit from the fraud financially that has plagued our state. I know you've been watching out for us here in California in the state assembly. We've had a lot of conversation about the fraud that's going on in Minnesota and now here in California, the fraud and corruption that's been happening in our state. Now, you just worked on a bill, Assembly Bill 1560. Which is an anti-corruption bill. It passed the state assembly. Tell us about this one.
2: Well, this was one of my staple pieces of legislation, because I used to think, when I was a citizen, not before I was an elected, and I used to think about, where's the money? Where's everything going? How are we such a powerful economy in the world? How are we the richest state in the richest country? And we have more resources than anywhere else. And there's nothing to show for it. You can't just say you're the fourth largest economy. You should look like it, sound like it, and act like it. And California doesn't. And this is where we found out earlier this year, the governor's former chief of staff has pled guilty to public corruption charges. While she was in her trial proceedings, she was actively soliciting contracts to get paid as a retainer so she could make money for lobbying gigs and government affairs. Not only that, Xavier Becerra, potentially the next governor of California, his chief of staff also pled guilty to corruption. These are major positions. What I want people to realize is that a chief of staff is the direct access to an elected official. They do our scheduling. They do our planning. They tell us when we can eat. I mean, that's how much they control our lives. And these people were caught up in corruption, using the influence that they had of their office to make sure that they can get contracts and solicit money. That is how bad it is in California, that all the way up to the governor's office, we have a verified, convicted case of corruption. And what my bill, AB 1560, did was make a declaration that you are not welcome into the halls of government here in the state of California if you have been charged and convicted of public corruption. Now, I was forced to take some amendments on that bill because I wanted it to be an indefinite ban. They decided not to do that, but we will work on that continuously. And it's where I believe all forms of corruption, all forms of heavy felonies, you should not be able to influence the government because you have been proven to be a bad actor in this system. And so we wanted to make sure that we were bringing accountability and safeguards back so that way the people could know that they don't have a corrupt government, and we're still working on that bill.
1: Trust is what we want. And I think Democrats and Republicans in the state should be forced to vote in. I mean, how could you not vote for that? That is the issue. But some Democrats will vote against it, I'm sure, Assemblyman. In our final moments here with you, this brings on the next topic, which is the Assembly attempt to try to stop Nick Shirley and independent journalists from exposing this fraud. And they are trying to make it very difficult for these people who I think are doing the best work out there to uncover some of the fraud rings that they might be a part of. And it even goes back to Mia Bonta, your colleague in the Assembly, who happens to be the wife of the Attorney General, who says he's serious about cracking down on fraud. Where does this stand today, Assemblyman?
2: So this is what people need to know when they're arguing with people like this, is that this is the worst toxic relationship you could possibly imagine. And so when it comes to the Stop Nick Shirley Act, they're trying to tell us that, no, it's not. We're not doing any of that. All we're doing is expanding a program called Safe at Home, which is supposed to hide the address to make sure that workers feel safe at home. What they don't tell you is all of the expansions that they add to a good program and say, well, now you're just, you know, you're weaponizing this whole thing. They make it to where they can give a penalty to anybody that actually records a nonprofit organization, any organization that's deemed protected by the Attorney General, which is also the author of the bill's husband. And then they name all of that stuff and just call it immigration support services. So this is where they're really lying and getting around it. That bill has passed the Assembly. It is now going to the Senate. And here's the question that people really need to see. They know that there is fraud and waste and corruption in our government. And instead of passing bills to root out the fraud, the waste, and going after those people, the only bill the majority in California is passing is making it harder to videotape those services.
1: I know, it's ridiculous. We're out of time, but Assemblyman David Tongiapa, thank you so much for being with us. Follow him at David Tongiapa. It's the Scott Jennings Show.
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1: Thanks for joining us. It is the Scott Jennings Show for a Friday. I hope you have a great weekend planned ahead. I'm Jennifer Horn. Happy to be sitting in for Scott Jennings today. You can give him a follow at Jennings Show or Jennings KY. You can find me, Jennifer Horn, on X, Jennifer Horn Radio on Instagram and Facebook. And I cannot believe I am saying this, but Hunter Biden, where's Hunter? He's back in the news once again. And that is because, as Axios described it today, he's staging a reinvention in politics. He's attempting to charm and disarm internet trolls who, saw some pretty bad stuff. We all saw some pretty bad stuff. We saw more of Hunter Biden than maybe some of us have seen of our closest friends, relatives, and loved ones. We've seen a lot of Hunter Biden, a lot of pictures. We've heard a lot about his bad behavior. Well, it seems that he is now trying to revive his image. He even went on, and this is bizarre, and did like a 2-hour interview with Candace Owens. Okay. So he's out there trying to talk to people on the right. He's out there trying to revitalize himself, get back into the news. His mom, well, stepmom, Dr. Jill Biden, of course, has that book out. Joe Biden's been out there a little bit. The Biden family is kind of resurging again. Apparently, by the way, Candace Owens apologized and admitted to treating Biden as a caricature rather than as a person. And Biden replied, "It means the world." How emotional and touching. Isn't that sweet? Well, yesterday at the White House, President Trump was asked about whether or not Hunter Biden could run for the presidency in 2028. Cut 28.
11: How would he do, Hunter Biden, in a 2028 Democratic primary?
12: Well, you would think that, you know, past has something to do with winning an election, and I would say his past is not the greatest. Where's Hunter? Remember my Where's Hunter? It became the number one shirt anywhere in the world for about 3 weeks. I'm not going to say bad. I'm sure, you know, hey, if the guy from Maine can do well, I guess Hunter could do well, too, because the guy from Maine is a basket case. And I would say worse than him is the one from Texas. That looks like Alfred E. Newman. I would say that if he can do well, maybe Hunter can do well.
1: Yeah, that is Graham Plattner in Maine that he is talking about, the man with the Nazi tattoo, and James Tallarico, the guy in Texas who thinks that there's multiple genders, and I don't know. He's running his vegan campaign. He's a strange man for the Senate race, for sure. Now, let's talk about Graham Plattner, because he has done some interviews trying to explain himself. He's really trying to save himself because he knows that he's on his way out of this race. Susan Collins, by the way, must be loving life. She is the incumbent senator from Maine. She doesn't really make Republicans happy. She doesn't really make Democrats happy, but at least she's not this. Cut 14.
10: You referred to the tattoo as my Totenkopf, which is the German word for this particular Nazi symbol. There's other reporting in Jewish Insider in October in which an anonymous acquaintance says he used that same phrase. Did you know what this tattoo was about before last October when you said you first became aware of it?
13: No, I did not. And I also think it's important to note that it's very likely, and I think that she is that same source. She's the person who's been telling people this from the beginning. And it's a... So I feel like, you know, we're kind of rehashing the thing we've been through.
1: All right. That was Graham Plattner on MS Now. And basically, again, denying that he knew he had a Nazi tattoo on his chest. Now, that means one of two things. Either you have a really bad substance abuse problem and you're out there getting tattoos willy-nilly, or you are a Nazi. Those are the two things it means. One or the other. You either pick that tattoo knowingly, or you're so drunk that you don't know, and you wake up one day and then immediately look at your chest and go, I better get that thing covered up fast. He did not do any of those things. And now he's blaming this woman he had a relationship with, calling her a GOP operative. Look, a GOP operative did not make him write anti-Semitic things. It did not make him write racist things. It did not make him treat women poorly. It did not make him go on Kick and send nasty pictures to people that might have been underage. It didn't make him do any of those things. So I would say Graham Plattner has to look in the mirror and decide what's best for him. But here's my message to Republicans. Stop trying to drive this guy out of the race. They're trying fast. Democrats are now going to try to get him out of the race. Give a break to Susan Collins. She may not be the greatest, but she's a Republican and she votes with us some of the time. So you know what? If this is who Democrats want to try to twist their souls to vote for, let them do it. Probably the only one on talk radio telling you to just let this guy stay in the race. But, you know, if this is the best Democrats can do, by all means, let's watch and pop our popcorn and see how they can convince themselves that it is okay to vote for this guy because they hate Trump. I'm Jennifer Horn. There's more up ahead. This is the Scott Jennings Show.
7: 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This is the Scott Jennings Show.
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3: Breaking news this hour from Town Hall. I'm Ken Lorman in Washington. Boosted by President Trump's economic policies, the American job market continues to show surprising strength, shrugging off the high cost of the Iran war. Employers added 172,000 jobs in May, and the unemployment rate remained at a low 4.3%. The Senate has passed a bill funding President Trump's immigration enforcement agencies.
4: Senators voted 52-47 to pass the $70 billion legislation to fund Immigration and Customs Enforcement and Border Patrol for the next 3 years through the end of President Trump's term after Democrats blocked the money for months. The bill will now head to the House, which is expected to take it up next week. The final vote came just before 5 a.m. after Republicans narrowly defeated multiple attempts by members of both parties to add language to the bill that would permanently ban Mr. Trump's settlement fund for allies who believe that they've been politically persecuted. Bernie Bennett, Washington.
3: Russian President Vladimir Putin is rejecting a proposal by Ukrainian President Volodymyr Zelensky for a face-to-face meeting, saying he sees no point in it. Back in this country, the president this weekend heads north for some old stomping grounds.
5: President Trump is spending the weekend at his golf club in Bedminster, New Jersey, and then is scheduled to head to Madison Square Garden in New York City Monday night for the NBA Finals. The president accepting an invite from New York Knicks owner Jim Dolan. The Knicks will host the San Antonio Spurs in Game 3.
3: Correspondent Laura Winters. Graham Plattner, a Democrat challenger to Senator Susan Collins, faces mounting controversy after revelations he has a Nazi tattoo and now faces multiple accusations of serial emotional abuse from several women. His critics charge that the pattern raises serious questions about his fitness for office. More on these stories from townhall.com.
6: This afternoon will be mostly sunny and warm with a high of 86. Tonight, expect clear to partly cloudy skies with a low of 68. Tomorrow will bring intervals of clouds and sunshine with a chance of a thunderstorm in spots. It will be breezy in the afternoon with a high of 84. Sunday will be warm and humid, featuring a blend of sun and clouds and a high of 85. Monday will be humid with periods of clouds and sun and a high of 84. Tuesday is expected to be mostly cloudy and humid, possibly with a couple of thunderstorms in the afternoon and a high of 82. I'm meteorologist Joe Lundberg on 98.9 FM, The Answer.
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2: In 1987, standing at the Berlin Wall, President Ronald Reagan issued a challenge heard around the world.
4: Mr. Gorbachev, tear down this wall.
2: The wall stood as a symbol of oppression, dividing families and freedom itself. Many believed it would stand forever. His critics dismissed Reagan's words as unrealistic and even provocative. But 2 years later, that wall fell and the Cold War ended shortly after. Reagan believed that strength, clarity, and moral confidence could change history. And on that day, he was unafraid to stand for those beliefs. A reminder of the power of a person's convictions.
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9: Here we are. Thanks for joining us. It is the Scott Jennings Show. I'm Jennifer Horn in for Scott today. Very happy to be with you. I host the Morning Answer on Salem Radio in Los Angeles, AM 870, AM 590, The Answer. And happy to be filling in for my friend Scott, who will be back with you on Mondays, back next week. Now, speaking of Los Angeles, just off the shore of California, the Secretary of the Interior and the Secretary of Energy, Chris Wright, they had a little meeting today to talk about Gavin Newsom's policies and what the Trump administration is doing to get around them. Take a listen. This is Doug Burgum from earlier today, Cut 25.
10: Everybody needs to know in California, the reason you're paying more for gasoline than anybody else in the lower 48, more for diesel, is because of the state policies. It's not because of some war overseas. It's because of the policies that the state of California has. And of course, it's just going to get worse. They're regulating refineries out of existence. There used to be 40 refineries in California. Then it was 8, then 7, then 6. They're putting so much pressure. So California not only imports, as Chris said, had 60% of their oil from foreign countries. That is a absolute national security risk. The number one importer into California on February 1st of this year, 2026, was Iraq. So California has a policy. They've turned themselves into an energy desert, an energy island.
9: That was Secretary Doug Burgum, Secretary of the Interior, talking about the problems that California faces because of our reliance on foreign oil when we have a whole plethora of resources right here in our state and in this country. Thought it would be a great day to talk to my friend. Mark Morano is here. He is the editor-in-chief of Climate Depot, which you should check out all the time for all the latest news. At Climate Depot is where you can find him on X. And Mark, it is great to see you. Thanks so much for joining us, and welcome to the Scott Jennings Show.
11: Thank you. Thanks a lot, Jennifer. Happy to be on.
9: All right. So you heard from Secretary Burgum right there criticizing the policies of Governor Gavin Newsom. And this is part of the Trump administration's policy to start unleashing our energy, our natural resources, our own oil, so that we're not dependent on all these other countries. What do you make of that? It's on federal properties offshore, so that's not under Gavin Newsom's domain, but there will be some pushback.
11: What's funny is if we're a little further offshore, closer to China, Gavin Newsom would have no problem with the low environmental standards of China and no problem importing that energy. Because in the end, what Gavin Newsom's all about is an accounting trick on paper to say, look, we're trying to achieve net zero. Well, they outsource most of their energy from foreign nations. It's completely bonkers. Just to give you, and Doug Burgum went through the list, but 40 refineries in California, down to 8, down to 6, with the two most recent leaving. He has run California energy policy as imposing Soviet-style quotas on the entire energy grid. Yeah. It's because of policies against gas-powered cars, against policies against offshore drilling, against all kinds of policies against on energy extraction on land. We saw the way the fires and the rebuilding have been handled. California is a cluster F under his administration and most of the California governors of recent years. And this is what the federal government is now being forced to essentially invoke, you know, wartime powers to try to overcome this. And he said something else that was incredibly important. This is a national security risk. When you look at the military airports in California, when you look at the strategic location on the coastline, and you have a state that is just literally going around and stifling off energy and making it more reliant on international sources of energy. And by the way, he loves to think of himself, Newsom, as a head of state. He's met with the Chinese premier, essentially signing California and China climate agreements when California is not even its own nation state, which, by the way, I live in Virginia. I'd be happy to see California secede if you guys ever want to push that and, you know, leave the United States. But sorry, but it's irrelevant. But
9: you're going to have to give me a spare bedroom then, Mark, if that's the case. I don't want to fall off into the ocean. Well, you know, you make some great points. And for people who are not familiar, you've been doing this for a long time at Climate Depot, kind of tamping down. I mean, President Trump calls it the green new scam, but you've been talking about how environmentalists have been running not just the state of California, but the government for a long time, making these ridiculous decisions for problems that they are in many ways manufacturing. And the Trump administration has been coming in there. And yesterday, this announcement, a $700 million investment in coal plants. That's enough to have environmentalists, you know, getting into a bunker and hiding out. But this is the way that America can unleash our own energy and our own prosperity, right?
11: Absolutely. When you're talking about national security, the number one issue is domestic energy supply. And by the way, the number one energy supply for national security happens to be coal. And secondly, coal, the United States has the largest reserve of coal in the world. We're the Saudi Arabia of coal. And President Trump just yesterday as well with Doug Burgum announced that they're going to be doing a wartime production act, invoking an old Cold War era law that's essentially going to revitalize coal. Now, remember, we dealt with under O'Biden and O'Biden, there you go, over Obama and Biden, we dealt with 12 years of the war on coal. And we have, you know, even at one point, the EPA director under President Biden actually said there's no war on coal. And behind her, she had a poster celebrating the war on coal and stopping coal. So that is one of the biggest things is, you know, national security. And the big thing about coal, which is what President Trump is doing to try to bypass things that Gavin Newsom is doing, is that coal is not subject to a global price. Like oil, we can drill as much oil as we want. Unless the U.S. government nationalizes our oil industry, we're still going to be subject to the global oil market price. So if there's conflict in the Middle East, oil goes up. Coal does not have that problem. And President Trump recognizes that. Doug Burgum recognizes that. Chris Wright recognizes that. Lee Zeldin at EPA recognizes that. And we have the most pro, I shouldn't even say pro-American, pro-friendly, but this is the most pro-energy administration in the history of the country. You know how bad it is? CNN was forced to admit that the U.S. is now drilling more oil than any country in the history of the planet. And that's despite Gavin Newsom's best effort as the largest state to try to stop that.
9: It's just amazing. And just switching gears for a second, too. You know, we have this war of affordability that Democrats have tried to launch against President Trump. And we started the show last hour with the new jobs report, which has been incredible to see the U-turns on energy that the Trump administration has made from the Biden administration. Talk to us about what you think the gas prices will do. Do you see them coming down? I know for the midterms we want them to. This conflict in Iran going longer than I think the president is comfortable with at this moment. In our final moment, how do you see gas prices turning around as we go into the summer? Do you? Or are they going to continue to go up?
11: Well, it's all depends. That's the answer to that. I mean, they have dropped recently, surprisingly. It all comes down to the Strait of Hormuz. If we can get that strait open and we can get the flow of oil, even just the announcement, I shouldn't say the announcement, because how many times have we announced it's open? Even once the ships start flowing and we get back to, you know, pre-war levels, I think because oil is a speculative futures market, the price could come down almost immediately. Now, getting back down all the way could take some months. I don't know even if the war is Strait of Hormuz and open tomorrow, if it'd be lower than it was, but I think we could go a long way, 75% drop. But we have to get the Strait of Hormuz open. Without the Strait of Hormuz, to say we keep in the stalemate, I think it's looking very grim to have any substantial changes in the oil. Now, I will say that one of the things you'll see a lot of these energy analysts predicting gloom and doom, oh, the infrastructure of Kuwait, Saudi Arabia, and the United Arab Emirates has been damaged. It's going to take 7 years. These are some of the wealthiest countries in the history of the planet.
9: That's right.
11: And they're going to have means, motive, and opportunity to literally invest everything and throw all of their resources at rebuilding everything and getting the oil infrastructure back up and running. So I think all those, you know, those predictions are pessimistic. The only thing that's stopping us right now is the Strait of Hormuz has to be reopened. Okay. That's my message. And once that happens, I think this issue like melts away.
9: It's unleashed. And I think everything else that President Trump has done for the economy will start to feel it as that happens. Yeah. Mark Morano, always great to see you. Give him a follow at Climate Depot. Want you to also check out the website. Great information there. You can link to all of Mark's books as well. 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Thanks so much, Mark. I'm Jennifer Horn.
11: Thank you, Jeff.
9: This is the Scott Jennings Show.

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9: 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When you positively need the truth, this is where you come. The Scott Jennings Show.
10: I'm going to promise you common sense. I'm going to promise you the truth. And I'm going to promise you that I will give you sometimes a little bluster. Scott never does that. But every once in a while, you need a little bluster, especially on a Friday. I'm Jennifer Horn. Happy to be sitting in for my friend Scott Jennings. He will be back with you next week. Follow him in the meantime at Jennings Show. Now, I love the story of a good hypocrite. And you know, guys, everybody has been a little hypocritical in their lives. I have, you have, everybody has. But it's different when you have a public forum. And it's different when you've spent a lot of time clutching your pearls about a certain issue and then you get caught. Seattle, which has turned into a, I mean, it's always been the wild, wild west of liberalism, but now it seems like it's just a lunatic factory up in the Pacific Northwest. The mayor of Seattle, and it's a gorgeous city, one of my favorites, but the Seattle mayor, Katie Wilson, last year urged residents to boycott Starbucks. Now, look, conservatives have boycotted Starbucks before. They were Coffee Bean and Tea Leaf all the way. I don't know. I don't get too involved with these boycotts unless they really are offensive. But the mayor wanted her residents of Seattle to boycott Starbucks. A big deal since Starbucks is from Seattle. And Seattle, like, they're the coffee culture and the coffee capital of the country. Well, she asked her residents to boycott. But then guess what? She got caught walking into Starbucks buying her latte. Now, she hasn't commented on whether or not she thinks the boycott should continue, but she did just admit that she had the pleasure of visiting the Pike Place Market Starbucks, and she ordered a blueberry muffin latte, which was a staff creation. Oh boy, she's a foo-foo drinker. She did an interview that was published this week on a local Fox affiliate there, and the anchor asked if she is still supporting the boycott of Starbucks. She said, quote, "I guess I broke my own boycott, and yeah, but I don't know. What do you want me to say about that?" I want you to say you were thirsty, Katie. That's what I would like you to say, because you ask people to do silly boycotts for silly reasons, and then all of a sudden, you're thirsty, you need a blueberry muffin latte, and you have to go into that Starbucks, and you get caught. So apparently she was upset because Starbucks was not going to do union support. She wanted to support a unionizing of the Starbucks in her area. She declared that the boycott would begin last summer. She saw the barista picket line. She said, "I'm not buying Starbucks. You shouldn't either," to the Seattle Times. Well, now she has changed her mind. Isn't it funny how leftists do this? The hypocrisy can be seen all over the place, not just in Seattle, not just here in California, but in Washington, D.C., where Alexandria Ocasio-Cortez also has shown herself to be a bit of a hypocrite. Cut 19.
11: Behavior reported by Grim Platner in this New York Times article, trapping a woman in a room being physically...
12: Yeah, I mean, as you all know, this all kind of just came out. I've been doing legislative business on the floor, so I need to dig into everything further before commenting on it. Yeah, because I think this reporting just recently came out, so I just want to make sure that I am fully read up on it before I comment on it.
13: Generally about Platner, are you concerned by what you've seen so far? Does he offer voters more of an explanation? Does he need to offer voters more of an explanation?
12: I mean, I think I have to read up on this latest reporting. You know, I think everyone, when we run for office, our responsibilities to our constituents and to the people of, for me, New York 14, in this case, for the people of Maine.
10: Just drink the coffee, AOC. Just like Katie Miller, she just had to go into that Starbucks. The draw was too strong. That's exactly what we're going to see with AOC. AOC is going to have to figure out a way that she votes for Graham Plattner if he is the nominee because she couldn't dare vote for one of those big bad Republicans, right? All right, now here's how you call out the hypocrisy. One of my favorite cabinet secretaries in the Trump administration, Scott Bessent. Well, he went after Senator Wyden. Take a listen. Cut 20.
14: Senator Wyden has mendaciously slandered the Treasury building in an attempt to cover up his son having an investment meeting with Jeffrey Epstein to ask for funding. Thank you.
15: Mr. Chairman?
16: Yes.
15: Let's be clear here. Nobody is interested in the ramblings of a capo in the most corrupt regime in American history.
10: Okay, wait. Actually, yes, we are interested. Does your son have ties to Jeffrey Epstein, Senator? Because that's what I think we want to know. You can't say we don't have interest in Epstein. Everybody's had interest in Epstein. Are you kidding me? Everybody has. You guys were dying for those papers and the reports to be leaked out, and now you don't care because Trump. Oh, yeah, yeah. This is the hypocrisy of the left. So you know what? Let's call them out for drinking the coffee and for supporting Nazis and being crazy. I'm Jennifer Horn. This is the Scott Jennings Show.
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20: With SRN News, I'm Ken Lorman in Washington. Boosted by President Trump's economic policies, the American job market continues to show surprising strength, shrugging off the high cost of the Iran war. Employers added 172,000 jobs in May, and the unemployment rate remained at a low 4.3%. The Senate has passed a bill funding the president's immigration enforcement agencies.
21: Senators voted 52-47 to pass the $70 billion legislation to fund immigration and customs enforcement and border patrol for the next 3 years through the end of President Trump's term after Democrats blocked the money for months. The bill will now head to the House, which is expected to take it up next week. The final vote came just before 5 a.m. after Republicans narrowly defeated multiple attempts by members of both parties to add language to the bill that would permanently ban Mr. Trump's settlement fund for allies who believe that they've been politically persecuted. Bernie Bennett, Washington.
20: Russian President Vladimir Putin is rejecting a proposal by Ukrainian President Volodymyr Zelensky for a face-to-face meeting, saying he sees no point to it. Back in this country, the president is spending the weekend in the north at some old stomping grounds.
0: President Trump is spending the weekend at his golf club in Bedminster, New Jersey, and then is scheduled to head to Madison Square Garden in New York City Monday night for the NBA Finals. The president accepting an invite from New York Knicks owner Jim Dolan. The Knicks will host the San Antonio Spurs in Game 3.
20: Correspondent Laura Winters. Graham Plattner, a Democratic challenger to Senator Susan Collin, faces mounting controversy after revelations he has a Nazi tattoo and now faces multiple accusations of serial emotional abuse from several women. The sell-off on Wall Street continues. The Dow down at last check, 372 points. This is SRN News.
16: This afternoon will be mostly sunny and warm with a high of 86. Tonight, expect clear to partly cloudy skies with a low of 68. Tomorrow will bring intervals of clouds and sunshine with a chance of a thunderstorm in spots. It will be breezy in the afternoon with a high of 84. Sunday will be warm and humid, featuring a blend of sun and clouds and a high of 85. Monday will be humid with periods of clouds and sun and a high of 84. Tuesday is expected to be mostly cloudy and humid, possibly with a couple of thunderstorms in the afternoon and a high of 82. I'm meteorologist Joe Lundberg on 98.9 FM, The Answer.
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9: 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Leftist arguments with truth and common sense. They hate that. This is the Scott Jennings Show.
10: They sure do. Common sense doesn't last long on the left in this country, but we're glad to have you where we deliver common sense to the American people. This is the Scott Jennings Show. I'm Jennifer Horn. Happy to be filling in for Scott. He'll be back with you next week. In the meantime, it is time to check in with a friend of mine. Congressman Kevin Kiley has a very interesting story to tell. He represents California's 3rd District in the United States House of Representatives. And Congressman Kiley, welcome in to the Scott Jennings Show. Great to have you here.
25: Great to be with you. Thanks for having me.
10: So let's talk about the attempt to, well, they did redistrict California. I think it could still be challenged because there is no way that you could argue it was not redistricted using race as part of the criteria. But you've been a thorn in the side of Gavin Newsom. I think it is fair to say. And he and his team were looking at your congressional district as one that they'd love to knock out and give to Democrats. And you did something really interesting. You changed your party preference. No party preference. You're an independent by all accounts. Tell us how you did it and give us the results, because you had a big win this week, my friend.
25: Yeah, so we made a little bit of history in this new sixth district in California, and you're absolutely right. Gavin Newsom has been targeting me in every way possible. Even last election in 2024, his own staff member ran against me, although we won by 45,000 votes. And so that didn't work out so well for him. So, you know, he ended up gerrymandering the map in California. But, you know, it's just a testament to the hubris of politicians who engage in gerrymandering, that they think they can just, you know, move the lines around on the map and pick your representative for you. But the voters in my area are have something else in mind. You know, they're not going to let political insiders choose their representative for them. So in this primary, as the results are right now, I'm in first place. This will be history making for an independent to advance in first place in a California primary. And we fully intend to make history again this November.
10: I think it's incredible. And here's what's even more of an interesting piece. You had a Republican and a Democrat running against you, and it's neck and neck right now. We don't know how this thing will go, but the last time I checked, the Republican was ahead by just a bit. And so wouldn't it be interesting if Gavin Newsom wanted to get a conservative out of that spot, if it's Kevin Kiley, who's, and I'll use air quotes here, an independent, and then a Republican challenger. Well, Gavin Newsom has double Fs on that attempt to redistrict Republicans out of a seat.
25: Yeah, I mean, from the way I see it, no matter who my opponent is in November, we're planning to win. And so I fully, intend to overcome this attempt to deprive our area of representation, regardless of who the opponent is. And it is true that, you know, in California's top two system, you can get all kinds of different possibilities. We'll see how the late vote counting goes. You know, it's crazy in California. We still have probably roughly half the votes to count in my district. The election was 3 days ago, but we'll see how the remaining count goes. But we're confident that I'm going to advance to the top two.
10: Let's talk about that, because the slow counting makes people lose faith in the system. President Trump has already been talking about this. He says California could be up to the funny business again. Steve Hilton, gubernatorial candidate, is having a press conference today dealing with this. We look like the laughingstock of the nation, and it's not new to us. We've dealt with this for the last several election cycles, waiting and waiting and waiting, 37 days till election results are certified. What are you doing? I know you're looking into trying to create some legislation that will make this go faster. What are you up to, Congressman?
25: Yeah, exactly. And you're right. It is so embarrassing for our state. And it's not just me saying it. It's people on all sides who are watching this nationally and saying, what in the world is wrong with California, where their state politicians can't even manage to do the most simple administrative task of a democracy, which is to count votes. And it has all kinds of negative ramifications. It erodes trust in the process. It creates instability and uncertainty. And yes, it's just embarrassing for our state. Mm-hmm. And by the way, you know, those who are in charge in California, they'll say, oh, no, this is about voter access. This is about voter integrity or what have you. Then why is it that every single other state manages to count their votes in a timely way? Whether it's a Democrat state like Massachusetts or a Republican state like Florida, they get the results on election night. So it's not a Democrat-Republican thing. It's just the unique incompetence of California state government. So we have a bill that we've introduced in the House called the Election Results Accountability Act, which simply says enough is enough. You got to count your votes in a timely fashion.
10: Yeah, I think it's really ridiculous. I was talking to Steve Hilton earlier today on the morning show that I host in Los Angeles, and he was saying that there's a county in California, Ventura County, where they only have like 80,000 plus votes to count, and they're not even going to be releasing another number drop until Tuesday. Today's Friday. Those are the kinds of things where you go, okay, is it staffing issues? Obviously, another piece of this is that we accept ballots that were postmarked on Election Day for 7 days after. So this is why I think when we talk about the low number of voter turnout and low turnout elections, people lose faith and they just say, I'm not going to do it. I don't trust the system.
25: Well, sure. I think that it does breed distrust when people exercise their, right as a citizen to vote, carry out their civic duty, and then they expect to learn what happened and to be able to find out who won. But then it's one person who's ahead on election night, and then maybe it changes multiple times over the course of the next month. You know, people have moved on with their lives, and then suddenly they get to find out, a month after they vote, oh, by the way, this is who won.
10: Right.
25: And think about it from the perspective of the candidates. If you're in a close race, you're basically going through torture. I mean, you have one result on election night, and then maybe every few days you get these incremental updates over the course of the next several weeks, wondering, okay, am I going to be a city councilor or a school board member or a state legislator or a member of Congress? Do I need to start organizing my staff and training and going to orientation and all of these things? I mean, it's just nuts. It is a failure of government performance at the most basic level.
10: On a whole, want to ask you about what you are going to be focusing on in the next few months in Congress. I know we'll have some breaks going on, certainly, but there is a real challenge, I think, for Republicans, you're an independent now, to message some of the successes that have happened over the last 2 years. Democrats are still touting this message of affordability. I think you look at the job numbers, you look at where the economy is. I don't think that we are having an economic crisis. We need to get gas prices down, certainly, but I think people are starting to feel it. I think Democrats might need more. What do you think the balance of power looks like as we move into this midterm cycle into November?
25: Well, I do think that making life more affordable needs to be the central focus. Mm-hmm. And that is particularly true, as you know, Jen, for those of us in California.
10: Sure.
25: Where we have the highest cost of living in the entire country. So we're talking about highest gas prices in the country by far, highest electricity rates. We're in the top three when it comes to groceries and housing and water. So if you're in California, then life is a lot more unaffordable than if you're in any other state, which is not to minimize the struggles that people are experiencing elsewhere. But it's to say that actually the most high impact thing that I can do as a member of Congress from California is to try to counteract some of the policies in our state that have caused the cost of living to explode. So for example, I have a bill to cap how high the state's gas tax can be, saying mm-hmm. that there's no reason that any state should have to have a gas tax over 50 cents.
10: Because ours in California goes up, it's going up again in July.
25: Correct. It's going up for 2 more cents. So mm-hmm. this would actually put a cap and it would give immediate relief and it would prevent politicians in California from raising the price of gas again, or expanding domestic energy, or for example, you know, the Newsom had a ban on gas-powered cars that I introduced a bill
10: right.
25: to reverse, and we actually got that passed with bipartisan support and signed into law. So that's gone away. People can drive the car of their choice. There's a lot we could do. There's more we could do at the federal level as well. We did pass a bipartisan housing bill that will help with housing affordability. Of course, the tax relief that was passed is going to be particularly beneficial to Californians because we quadrupled the state and local tax deduction in addition to increasing things like the child tax credit, the adoption tax credit, and making Social Security tax-free for most seniors. So these are really important things from an affordability perspective, but certainly, you know, folks are continuing to struggle and we need to address it in every way we can.
10: So as a governing body, what are the House of Representatives going to be working on in the next? Is there anything that they're going to be pushing for before the November midterms, or is this pretty much just stay low, start working and get yourself reelected?
25: Well, there's actually a lot on our plate. I mean, we've got the annual appropriations bills.
10: Sure.
25: We just had one of them last night dealing with agriculture. There's the issue of FISA that continues to be, you know, contentious, where there's a balance between national security and civil liberties concerns. There's the issue of border funding. And the housing bill still needs to be finalized between the House and the Senate. And then I think there's a lot of other legislation that we really ought to move forward. I've got bills that I'm working on related to education. I'm the chair of the K-12 Education Subcommittee. I mentioned this election reform bill that would speed up vote counting in California, bills like the Lower Gas Tax Reduction Act that I've introduced, in addition to a number of others. So I think that, you know, there's plenty that we can do even within the relatively condensed time frame in an election year. And the way I see it, you know, we can't afford to waste any day that we have the opportunity to, especially for, you know, those of us in California, when there's so much wrong with the direction of our state. So anything that I can do to counteract that here, I think, you know, I want to make sure I take advantage of it.
10: Yeah, actually getting some work done. Congressman Kevin Kiley is with us. He represents California's 3rd Congressional District. You can follow him at Rep. Kiley. And in our final moments here, I was very happy to see that the Senate just funded CBP. They funded ICE through the end of Trump's term. That has been such a point of contention, especially in a state like California or any of the border states where you really see the fentanyl, the drugs, and all of the issues that are still coming across our border, even though the people have freely stopped. I mean, that's slowed down, but certainly there are still cartels that are running. And Congressman, this is really important. That funding means something.
25: Well, it is important to recognize, as you just said, that we have had a 180-degree turnaround at the border. And it's one of those things where sort of once the problem doesn't exist in the dramatic way that it did before, it kind of, you know, is not top of mind anymore. And so, you know, we, you know, tend to have short memories and forget what a crisis the border was just a few years ago, where you had unprecedented numbers of people coming over, 10 million plus coming over, known terrorists coming over, human trafficking, unaccompanied children, fentanyl, and all the rest of it. So that has been a major success, you know, of Congress and the administration is bringing that essentially to a standstill. Now, it is rather unfortunate that we have not been able to find bipartisan support for an appropriations bill to provide funding going forward. Mm-hmm. I think that there's many things that we, and I'm one of them, that should have been possible to do that, along with having some common sense reforms to interior immigration enforcement that are supported by people on both sides of the aisle. So I'm still hopeful and advocating for something like that to come together.
10: Well, we appreciate you and your fight for sure for our state of California and the country. Representative Kevin Kiley is with us. He represents California's 3rd District. You can give him a follow at Rep. Kiley. Congressman Kiley, thanks so much for being with us. Have a great weekend. I'm Jennifer Horn. There's more up ahead. It is the Scott Jennings Show.
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0: led by Democrat leader Chuck Schumer to shut down the fund. The chamber then backed a push from retiring Senator Tom Tillis of North Carolina to put an end to the fund, though Democrats argued that left room for the White House to resurrect it under another name, which was the plan here all along, right? They'll take this out of the equation now, but it may come back again. This fund specifically set up for people who really did have their lives flipped apart for just maybe being at the Capitol on January 6th. In the vicinity of the Capitol. And I can't leave you today without this story, because I got to tell you, my favorite senator on the Democrat side is John Fetterman from the Dirty Dirty Sweatsuit. You know, he's not known for his clothing choices, but he is honest, and he ramped up criticism of candidate for Senate Graham Plattner. I know Scott's been talking a lot about Graham Plattner. He's the guy with the Nazi tattoo that says bad things about women, that says bad things about black people. I mean, he said a lot of bad things about it. I don't think President Trump is going to fall for that. So then how do you open up the strait and move away from this with the degraded around? That's the question. U.S. officials are concerned right now, as they should be, that unfreezing funds at this stage could remove their leverage point over Iran. They're broke. The people are broke. Trump has demanded that any agreement appear stronger than the nuclear deal struck in 2015 by Obama, and to avoid anything that could be construed as handing over pallets of cash, as we just talked about. He criticized President Obama. He is not going to do that. Now, here's what this advisor to the Ayatollah said. He said he wants to release frozen Iranian assets. He framed the demand as a trust-building measure. I'm sorry, there is no trust-building measure with Iran. They are known terrorists who want to kill the West. They want to kill the Jews. They want to kill America. So for me, there is no trust. You just have to have a deal with strict stipulations and oversight. He warned against return to war, saying that Iran will drag the war beyond the Persian Gulf if the U.S. resumes the conflict, potentially expanding military operations from the Strait of Hormuz. He talked about a potential meeting with Trump and the Ayatollah. He didn't answer a question about that, and he didn't answer a question about the Ayatollah's health and how he is actually functioning as a decision maker in the country. And then he reiterated the claim of sovereignty over the Strait of Hormuz. All of these things make a deal with Iran dead on arrival. This is a sticky wicket. This is the thing that we knew President Trump would have to deal with, to try to figure out how you get these more extremists out of the way and you start dealing with the people who are actually a little more sane in Iran, who represent the will of the people. That's going to be the project of the administration this weekend. I can tell you that much. All right. Thanks so much for joining us. I am Jennifer Horn. Happy always to be, and have a great weekend. It is the Scott Jennings Show.
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2: Breaking news this hour from Town Hall, I'm Ken Lorman in Washington. The Trump economy keeps rolling on. The U.S. employers added 172,000 jobs in May as the labor market continued to show resilience in the face of the rising costs from the Iran war. The unemployment rate stayed low at 4.3%. The good news is sparking a market sell-off.
3: Big technology stocks were among the heaviest weights on the market. NVIDIA and Broadcom slumped. Both companies have pricey stock values, which tend to heavily influence the broader market's direction. A report showed that employers added more jobs than economists expected in May. Bond yields surged in the Treasury market. Oil prices slipped. Stocks fell in Asia and were mixed in Europe. Damian Troisi, New York.
2: President Trump will be talking about the economy in Wisconsin next hour. He'll participate in a roundtable discussion on American agriculture. The Senate has passed a bill funding immigration and customs enforcement and border patrol through the end of the president's term. Democrats had blocked the money for months. The bill now headed to the House, which is expected to take it up next week. Before the final vote, Arkansas Senator Tom Cotton told the Salem Radio Network, Republicans are looking out for the safety of the American people.
4: The legislation we're going to pass is a response to the Democrats' unprecedented obstruction of funding for the Border Patrol and Immigration and Customs Enforcement. It is the Democrats acting out their worst instincts to defund the police. They are siding with far-left extremists in their party.
2: President Trump says he wants his new acting director of national intelligence to cut the office. He noted aboard Air Force One that the size of the office has been, quote, way too high for way too long. More on these stories at townhall.com.
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5: Before dawn, on June 6, 1944, thousands of young American GIs stepped off landing craft onto the beaches of Normandy. Little did they know that their bravery would change the world. They faced gunfire, uncertainty, and overwhelming odds. Yet they pressed forward. Many would never leave that shoreline. D-Day marked the beginning of the end for Nazi Germany, opening a second front that changed the course of World War II. Those men didn't fight for conquest. They fought so that future generations around the world could live free from tyranny. Today, crosses and stars of David line the Normandy coast as silent reminders that freedom is never free.
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0: Stocks Now app. He's president of Gunderson Capital Management. Here is professional money manager, Bill Gunderson.
1: And welcome to the Friday edition of the Best Stocks Now show on this June the 5th. This is Bill Gunderson, Gunderson Capital Management, and I'm flying solo today. Barry is off, and I've got my voice back pretty much, so some people are glad, some people aren't glad that I have my voice back. I'll do my best. We've got a second round of sell-off going on today in the AI space, but as I think about it, you know, do you really think that it's over for the AI space with these multi-hundred-billion-dollar, trillion-dollar IPOs coming up with Anthropic and OpenAI and SpaceX? I think there's still plenty to be spent there in the AI space. And days like today come along from time to time, as you know, as you well know. We had a better-than-expected jobs report this morning. That's driving interest rates up, and that's one of the reasons why we have the market going down here. Right now, the Dow is down just 83 points to 51,478. The NASDAQ is down 1.3%, but that doesn't really tell the whole story because it's the Broadcoms and the AMDs and the Microns and the SanDisk, the biggest winners in the market so far this year. They're all down between 3 and 6% so far today as another round of profit-taking takes place. Bitcoin continues to get absolutely slaughtered. Bitcoin is now hitting 61,000 after visiting 125,000 late last year. I've been warning you about Bitcoin over and over and over and over again. It sucks. So welcome to today's Best Stocks Now show with professional money manager Bill Gunderson of Gunderson Capital Management. I do have some breaking news on the Best Stocks Now show. We will be now heard on in the Big Apple every day, Monday through Friday at 3 p.m. in the afternoon. Someone said if you can make it here, you can make it anywhere. So I guess I've made it now that my show is in New York City on their Salem's flagship station. And I'll be doing a live show June 22nd, I believe, from Times Square with Joe Piscopo. He's got more hair than I've got, but other than that, I think we're equals. So that will be a lot of fun. I'm meeting with the top brass here at Salem. Maybe next week, talking with them today, getting our show going here in the New York City area. And we're also vying for a couple other major markets across America with the Best Stocks Now show. Barry doesn't even know yet. It'll be a surprise for him when he comes back on Monday. Well, we had another round of profit taking yesterday. It was pretty much led by Broadcom. Broadcom had a terrific report, and that's the problem. When you have these stocks with big gains, it's like, what have you done for me lately? Well, just like 70% growth in sales, 80% growth in earnings, et cetera, but not good enough. Now, that's the way it is from time to time in these high flyers, but I still think they have a long ways to go as I look at my five-year valuations on these stocks. But again, you're seeing some profit-taking. We've had some huge gains in ARM, in Dell, in AMD, in Micron, in Arista Networks, in Celestica, on and on and on. And even though you had the sell-off yesterday in the AI stocks, and even a bigger one going on today, which doesn't worry me too much, the Dow hit a new record high yesterday. And we've talked many times about how earnings have grown from since 2009 to today. $600 or $60 in earnings back in 2009. Next year we're looking at $380 per share in earnings in S&P 500 earnings. And that is what has driven this market to new all-time highs. Well, a bad thing happened in the market today. The job market is too strong. You know how that works. May payrolls crush expectations. Anybody see a recession out there on the horizon yet? I keep looking. I don't see one as I look across the horizon. I look out at the ocean. I don't see a ship sailing in. I don't see a ship leaving. The economy seems to be fine right now. And in the meantime, record earnings continue to flow into the S&P 500. But that is driving rates up today. The 10-year is at 4.53. We've kind of been in a trading range this year between 4 and 4.5. We have a new Fed chair in Kevin Warsh. You know, what are the probabilities? I wish Barry was here. He could look up the probability markets of what they're expecting interest rates to do with Warsh at the helm. Will he cut rates, or is inflation too hot? Will he raise rates because inflation is too hot? Will he leave rates alone? I think that very first Fed meeting is kind of a flip of a coin. If anything, I would guess that we might see a half point or quarter point rate cut. We'll see. How many jobs were created during the month of May? 172,000. 172,000 jobs were created in May. That exceeded the economists' expectations for a gain of 85,000. And you say, well, why should the market be selling off on that news? That's good news. No, that's how the market works sometimes. Good news is bad news for the market, and bad news is good news for the market. The market would have much rather seen a big miss in the employment numbers, and it would have reacted more favorably. That's just the way it is. The 30-year Treasury goes up to 5.0%. That reflects growing confidence in the economy and expectations that interest rates could remain elevated for longer than previously anticipated. So if you're looking for a cheap mortgage, that doesn't seem to be anywhere on the horizon right now. If you're looking to refi, why would anybody refi when most of the mortgages, long-term mortgages, were locked in years ago in the low threes? It creates a real conundrum for the real estate industry, for the mortgage industry, for the housing industry across the board. Well, if you're a retail investor and you say, how come the little guy never gets a shot at these huge IPOs that take place? Well, retail investors are expected to have an unusually broad opportunity to participate in SpaceX's upcoming initial public offering. You know, that means a couple of things to me. I just think that it's coming out at such a ridiculously high price. It makes no sense to invest in it at this level. And I also think that maybe that they need some of this retail investor money. I don't know. Maybe there's plenty of the wirehouse money to fill the bill there for SpaceX at $1.6 trillion. But you've got several major brokers firms preparing to make shares available to individual customers. And in past newsletters, I've shown you a way that you can buy it through an ETF. I can't remember what the ETF is now, but 80% of that ETF is SpaceX. So why do you need to buy it, the shares themselves, when you can buy it now, probably at a lower price than what it comes public at, through an ETF? Fidelity, Charles Schwab, Robinhood, SoFi, E-Trade are among the platforms expected to distribute IPO shares. The Wall Street Journal reported Thursday, the number of shares available to retail buyers will depend in part on demand from institutional investors and wealthy clients. What about the little guy who traditionally received the largest allocations in public offerings? Well, that's the way it's been in the past. If you're a top dollar client at Morgan Stanley, which I don't think is fair myself, or a top dollar client at Schwab or wherever, whatever the case may be. Those are the people that usually get access to these IPOs. I'm not so sure that SpaceX is going to rocket higher. You're going to get filled, right, wherever it opens up, not at the price it goes public at. Well, this is the Best Stocks Now show. We got a lot to talk about today. We'll be right back.

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0: And welcome back here to the second quarter of today's Best Docs Now Show. I actually misspoke there before the close. I thought about it after we went to break. If you get in on the IPO, okay, you're going to get the IPO price. I saw the price the other day. Elon Musk was throwing out a number. Of course, the market will determine what the IPO price is. Okay, so you'll get whatever the IPO price is. Then when it opens up, if it opens up way higher than the IPO price, you will capture that gain. If it opens up way lower than the IPO price, you'll capture that loss. So it cuts both ways. Now, generally speaking, but you know, this to me is a different kind of animal, because there's so much, so many shares coming out and at such a high price. I just don't know that it's going to rocket higher, as the name would suggest. SpaceX, biggest IPO of all time. I don't remember an IPO coming out this big. Maybe there has been one, but 1.6, 1.8 trillion, whatever it comes out at. So here's some of the parameters here. If you have an account at Charles Schwab, it requires customers to maintain at least 100,000 in brokerage assets to participate, which is pretty low, actually. Usually it's a lot higher than that. Fidelity, which has previously required balances ranging from 100 to 500,000, is lowering its minimum requirement to just $2,000. You'll meet the minimum requirements with if you have $2,000 at Fidelity. I don't know. I just don't see it rocketing higher on day one. I could be wrong, but that's what I predict. Okay. Morgan Stanley, now here's the other article on this. I don't know how you even come up with this number, to be honest with you. Morgan Stanley sees SpaceX revenue, that would be sales, not earnings, sales, reaching $3.4 trillion by 2040. Well, that's 14 years from now. How do you predict what sales will be 14 years from now at a company that is going to try something that's never been proven yet, data centers in space? Yeah, well, that's what they say. I mean, if that's the case, if you take $3.4 trillion in revenue and you put a 5 or 6 multiple price-to-sales ratio on that, you get about $20 trillion. Which would then be the value of the company 14 years from now, and it's going public at $1.6 trillion. That's just basic back-of-the-envelope math there. SpaceX revenue could reach $3.4 trillion in 2040, and adjusted EBITDA, okay, now you're talking 20 times, 15 times, could top $2.7 trillion. According to Morgan Stanley, an analysis shared with top investors. How come the little guy doesn't get it? How come only the top investors get this information? Well, I'm giving it to you because I read it, and I want the little guy to know. SpaceX will seek to raise $75 billion next week, which could be the largest ever IPO. Will this be the top of the market? I don't know. Amassed revenue of So they have $18.7 billion in revenue last year and a loss of $5 billion. They took in $18.7 billion in revenue, and that's mostly through their link for the internet, and they lost $5 billion. And Morgan Stanley is projecting $3.4 trillion in revenue. Okay, well, there's it. At least there's somebody taking a shot at it. Defense spending is broadening, and these companies might benefit. You know, I've been watching the defense stocks, and as you know, I have a system that looks at past track record and looks at forward 5-year valuations, and I'm just not finding anything in that defense sector that meets my criteria. The only one that is quasi-defense, General Electric, When I looked at General Electric today, GE, it had a really good chart. But your traditional defense stocks like Raytheon, Lockheed Martin, Northrop Grumman, etc., I don't think the charts look all that great, and I don't think the performance has been all that great on those stocks right now. And I know, yes, Europe's spending a lot of money on defense, but it's just not showing up in the stocks. You have some secondary ones that are more space-oriented, like Rocket Labs and Redwire, etc., Red Cat, that look a little bit better, but still, I'm just not a big fan of the defense stocks at the current time. The Great Oil Drain. Do you know that the U.S. stockpile of oil continues to collapse? That's got to be bullish for oil prices and bad for inflation and bad for the little guy that's got to fill up his SUV at the gas station. U.S. crude oil and petroleum product inventories have dropped to their lowest point in more than two decades, falling to 1.57 billion barrels as of late May 2026. This marks the lowest overall stockpile level since May 2004, which makes me wonder why we're not drill baby drill in Texas and in Fargo and other areas to keep that reserve filled. That kind of surprises me that we're not on top of that and we've let it fall. The sharp decline is largely driven by surging U.S. crude exports to Europe and Asia. Well, let's not cut off our nose despite our face here, aiming to fill supply gaps caused by the ongoing war with Iran and shipping blockades in the Strait of Hormuz. I say we should maintain our reserves and then sell to Europe. In addition, to combat rising domestic fuel costs, the government, U.S. government, has continued to heavily draw down the strategic petroleum reserve. So that's interesting. I didn't know that was going on. That's why it's good to keep up. We had 22 billion barrels in reserve, or 2.2. Now we're down to 1.6, which is a huge, huge drop. And then you look at the oil stocks themselves. Well, we continue to have exposure to some oil stocks, but they haven't really done that great for us. I look at more as a hedge more than anything. I mean, stocks like ExxonMobil and Chevron and Shell and Total Energy, etc., they really have not done that well. They've been good on the days when there's a shooting going on in the Strait of Hormuz, but overall, they have not been that great of investment other than a hedge against what is going on in the Middle East. Well, when we come back, we get back to the center of the universe, which is the AI sector, which is driving the bus, which is driving the earnings increases in the S&P 500, and which is also seeing a heavy round of profit taking today. We'll be right back.
1: With SRN News, I'm Ken Lorman in Washington. The Trump economy keeps rolling on. U.S. employers added 172,000 jobs in May as the labor market continued to show resilience in the face of the rising cost from the Iran war. The unemployment rate stayed at a low 4.3%. The good news has sparked a market sell-off.
2: Big technology stocks were among the heaviest weights on the market. NVIDIA and Broadcom slumped. Both companies have pricey stock values, which tend to heavily influence the broader market's direction. A report showed that employers added more jobs than economists expected in May. Bond yields surged in the Treasury market. Oil prices slipped. Stocks fell in Asia and were mixed in Europe. Damian Troisi, New York.
1: President Trump will be talking about the economy in Wisconsin next hour. He'll participate in a roundtable discussion on American agriculture. The Senate has passed a bill funding Immigration and Customs Enforcement and Border Patrol through the end of President Trump's term. Democrats have blocked the money for months. The measure will now head to the House, which is expected to take it up next week. Before the final vote, Arkansas Senator Tom Cotton told the Salem Radio Network, Republicans are looking out for the safety of the American people.
3: The legislation we're going to pass is a response to the Democrats' unprecedented obstruction of funding for the Border Patrol and Immigration and Customs Enforcement. It is the Democrats acting out their worst instincts to defund the police. They are siding with far-left extremists in their party.
1: President Trump says he wants his new acting director of national intelligence to cut the office, noting on Air Force One that the size of the office has been way too high for way too long. This is SRN News.
4: This afternoon will be mostly sunny and warm with a high of 86. Tonight, expect clear to partly cloudy skies with a low of 68. Tomorrow will bring intervals of clouds and sunshine with a chance of a thunderstorm in spots. It will be breezy in the afternoon with a high of 84. Sunday will be warm and humid, featuring a blend of sun and clouds and a high of 85. Monday will be humid with periods of clouds and sun and a high of 84. Tuesday is expected to be mostly cloudy and humid, possibly with a couple of thunderstorms in the afternoon and a high of 82. I'm meteorologist Joe Lundberg on 98.9 FM, The Answer.
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0: Welcome back here to the second half of today's Best Stocks Now show. Coming to New York City, the 3 p.m. slot soon. And I will be doing a live show from Times Square. I was in Times Square a year and a half ago with the closing bell for the NASDAQ and was interviewed. And my top pick for that year, 2025, was Palantir, which ended up being the top performing stock in the S&P 500 in 2025, while everybody else on that show picked Bitcoin. Bitcoin is now $61,000 and falling fast. And I will be doing my show live from Times Square, a special show of some sort with Joe Piscopo, who's the morning host on the station here in New York City. That's pretty cool. I'll be on with one of the original, I think he was one of the original Saturday Night Live folks. And he's been doing live radio back here in New York City on that station, flagship station, for quite some time. And now the Best Stocks Now show will be on 3 p.m. every day. You got to have a stock market show in New York City. Come on. How can you be in Wall Street and not have a stock market show? Speaking of which, NVIDIA clears Samsung, SK Hynix, and Micron for next generation Vera Rubin HBM4 supply. And as I said, even though you see sell-offs in this sector from time to time, I'm not seeing any kind of a breakdown yet in the technicals of these areas. They just went up very fast, very, very quickly. And so when you get a correction, you're going to get a very sharp correction. And I monitor these things on a daily basis. NVIDIA's CEO, you might have heard of him. He's the guy in the leather jacket. Yes, Jensen Huang from Taiwan. He's actually from Oregon. Okay, everybody thinks he's from Taiwan. He's from Oregon. He went to Oregon. He's an Oregon duck, for heaven's sake. NVIDIA CEO highlights robotics. You know, when Jensen Huang says something, the stock rockets higher. He highlights, he said something about, earlier this week, he said something about Marvell Technology being the next $1 trillion semiconductor company. It's a long ways from being $1 trillion, and it's selling off heavily today. So either Jensen Huang is right, or today's market action is right. I think I'll take Jensen Huang's opinion. NVIDIA CEO highlights robotics as South Korea's next major sector. Well, I have to tell you that robotics, I'll tell you who is way ahead of the U.S. as it comes to robotics, is Japan with Kraken Robotics, K-R-K-N-F. And they're way ahead of the U.S. In South Korea. And, of course, the South Korean stocks that will play a big role in robotics will be Samsung and SK Hynix. Oh, okay. Well, look up HXSCL, which is SK Hynix, and look at the chart of it, and you'll say, well, that's not a buyable stock. No, it's not. Then look up Samsung, SSNLF. Look that one up, and you'll see that one's not viable either. But I do think that SK Hynix is coming to the U.S., and we'll have a U.S. listing soon. But there is an ETF, which is EWY, and a couple others. I think KEF is another one. There's several South Korea ETFs. And if you want to get exposure to what Jensen Huang says is the next big thing, South Korea robotics companies, and I don't off the top of my head know any, there's a way to do it by buying a South Korea ETF. Not only are you getting Samsung, not only are you getting SK Hynix, you're getting Korean power company, KEP, and you're getting other stocks that you can't buy here in the U.S. Ciena in focus as Barclays ups price target after strong results. We have a new article out. If you haven't noticed, we're putting out almost one article per day these days. You need to go to Seeking Alpha. You need to follow Bill Gunderson, and you'll be notified when an article comes out from us. We've had several here this past week. We're basically doing 3 to 4 every week now as we become a top research firm on Wall Street. We call it intelligence, Gunderson Intelligence. Others call that an oxymoron, but you know what? I do my best. Siena in focus is Barclays up price target after strong results. And it's always good to see one of these big firms like Barclays, major European bank, mostly in the UK, agree with us. It's always good to see someone like this agree with us. They raised their target price on Siena. Listen to this. From 607, from 372. Did you hear that? Their target price on Siena, C-I-E-N, was 372. And now they raised their target price to 607. That's a pretty significant raise in target price. The stock is off yesterday. The stock was off, is off today in this round of profit taking going on in AI. I would just say there's a divergence there. You've got a big firm like Barclays, and you got a little guy like Gunderson raising the target price on Siena, C-I-E-N, and the stock is dropping. Well, maybe that's an opportunity. You have to look at the chart and see. You want to buy it when it hits support and bounces, starts to bounce. That's my opinion. J.P. Morgan abandons. You know, they have been a notorious bear for years on Tesla. They are finally abandoning their bearish Tesla stance. Well, I've adopted a bearish Tesla stance. They're abandoning theirs. There's a divergence. They're abandoning their bearish Tesla stance, and they're skyrocketing their price target to $475. You know, this one has got quite a history, okay? I'm just going to look where Tesla's trading at right now. J.P. Morgan has been a notorious bear on Tesla, which is now trading at $406. J.P. Morgan's target price for a long, long time has been $145. I don't know how an analyst can sit there and watch a stock that's trading in the 400s maintain a target price of $145, but they did. And it's been quite an infamous call out there on Wall Street. This sounds to me like a saving face kind of move, as J.P. Morgan analyst led by Rajat Gupta took coverage of the stock last month. Oh, they changed coverage over to somebody else because the other guy's been wrong for so long. And they've upped their target price from $145 to $475. Now, that's a shift. That sounds to me like something Jerome Powell would do, behind the curve Powell. How about Michael Saylor, who says, never sell Bitcoin? Well, Michael Saylor now has $10.8 billion in losses on his balance sheet that he's got to recognize at some point in time. And he could be right about this. He attributes the AI boom, which has earnings, by the way, draining capital from Bitcoin, which doesn't have earnings. Well, I would blame more the earnings picture myself and lack thereof and the lack of intrinsic value, but he's just blaming the demand shifting away from Bitcoin to companies with earnings, like AI, the AI boom. Michael Saylor disclosed its first Bitcoin sale in years. Well, I gotta believe he's having a liquidity problem. He had his average price that he paid for the coin, $77,000. He's selling it at $60,000 for a big loss. And I would just say there's more to come there. Bitcoin has dropped more than 14% in the last 7 days. It's down nearly 23% in the last month. Not too good. Now, when we come back, there is one big winner in AI today. It was a big winner. It's still up. It was up 13%, but the sell-off in AI is even dragging this one down. But, man, what a report. We own it in our ultra growth portfolio. We'll be right back.
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And welcome back here to the final segment of today's Best Stocks Now show. We're going to have, I'm going to go over the earnings reports from one of our stocks that is having a good day today. One of the only stocks that's green today. But I would also remind you that today is newsletter day. We're determined to get it out this evening or early tomorrow morning is going to happen from now on. After we've gone through the revisions and the remodels and all of the disclosures, etc., it's ready to go now. We've got a routine now. It took a little bit of time, but now we're on it. And I'm looking forward to having Saturdays and Sundays off, to be honest with you. Get some fishing in or something. Tomorrow's the Belmont Stakes up in Saratoga. Maybe you'll see me on TV at the Belmont Stakes. We don't know where we're headed yet tomorrow. Got to get the newsletter done first. Now, you're entitled to 4 free weeks. You get the live trading alerts throughout the day. Market open, market close, anything that I see in between. Some days I see very little. Some days I see a lot. It just depends. Today I may see some buying opportunities with this sell-off taking place in the AI stocks. You get 4 free weeks of the full Monty newsletter, which has the portfolios in it. They're doing very well, thank you, so far in 2026. And you get access, full access, to the app that I use. 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That's worth $89 a month for 1 month. I'm giving that to you, complimentary, to try it out. 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Go to GundersonCapital.com. In the meantime, I get, every time a new account comes to Gunderson Capital, I have to sign off on it. I've been doing a lot of signing off on new accounts lately. That tells me something's good going on here at Gunderson Capital, but you be the judge. If you'd like to set up an appointment, talk with a financial planner. They leave me alone to manage the money, which I like doing, along with my little team here. You can call and set up an appointment. Mostly you're going to talk with Barry, our financial planner, our certified financial planner. And he also lets me know every day that he's a CFA, too. And he's one of these technical. He's got some kind of designation about reading stock charts. I don't have that designation. Just 26 years of experience with eyeballs that can spot a breakout, a breakdown, a pending breakdown, a pending breakout sometimes, and negative charts, positive charts, etc. There's nothing like eyeballs that have seen maybe millions of charts over the years. That's why I keep having to get stronger and stronger reading glasses. They don't go any stronger than the ones I got right now. I don't know what happens next, but we'll figure something out. But you get 4 free weeks, and if you'd like to talk to us about our money management, you know, we do asset allocations here just like the rest. We just don't believe that if you're 80 years old, you should have 80% of your assets in bond funds delivering 1% to 2% per year. That makes no sense to us. Most of the time, people that have money in the market when they're 75, 80, it's for the next generation. That's usually the way it is. And we invest more with them in mind. Unless you tell us otherwise, obviously, not everybody has that kind of a situation. So that's why we take into account your current situation, what your goals are, what your intentions are, what your plans are, and build a plan accordingly. That's where Barry comes in. That's where the certified financial planner designation helps out a lot. Oh, I know the basics of it all. I know all about Social Security and required mandatory distributions and different ways of doling out the money when it comes time. But I let Barry do that so I can focus on my money management. So just give us a call at 855-611-BEST or go onto our website at GundersonCapital.com.
.com. Now, Argan, AGX, which is an AI infrastructure play, is having a good day today. Over the last 10 years, Argan, I believe it's headquartered in Virginia. I'll have to look that up. I think it's Virginia. Let's look at the last 5 years, because that really is indicative of the impact that AI has had on AGX. Over the last 5 years, AGX has delivered to investors 73% per year, while the market's delivered 16% with no guarantees going forward. This is a past track record, which is no indication, past performance, no indication of future performance. Over the last 3 years, AGX has delivered 159% per year, market 25. And over the last 12 months, AGX is up 216%, while the market's up 27%. So it's blown away the market, in other words. And it gets a performance grade of A+. It sits at the head of the class. Now, when I do evaluation, which is looking forward, not backwards, I get a five-year valuation of, I think it's 100% upside potential. Now, that's not counting today's move in the stock, which was 13% at one time. But you're seeing a weak day in the market, which may make for a buying opportunity in this stock today. My valuation of it is 85% upside potential. So it meets all my criteria right now. Just an example. Not a recommendation. Example of a stock that meets our criteria, which is a very strong past performance, good growth, good product, good management, which shows up in the performance of the shares, and a valuation that makes sense over the next 5 years, and a good stock chart. That's all I ask. And when I ask that, it really narrows the field down considerably and makes my life a whole lot easier as a professional money manager. Well, this has been fun. We'll be back on Monday, same time, same place. And we're proud to announce our new show. Same show, but it will now be heard in the Big Apple, New York City at 3 p.m. Oh, I think starting in a week or so, maybe Monday. I don't know. It just depends on how fast we sign that contract and get it back to them. And we'll be doing a live show from Times Square with the great Joe Piscopo, who has more hair than me. But that's okay. Have a great weekend, everybody.

0: This show is not a solicitation to buy or sell any securities. Bill Gunderson or clients of Gunderson Capital Management may have long or short positions in stocks mentioned during the show. Past performance is not indicative of future performance. Gunderson Capital Management is a fee-based registered investment advisory firm. All accounts are held at Charles Schwab. Schwab is a member of SIPC and FINRA.
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0: week, and the top Republican in Congress is concerned about many of the results. On the Salem News program this week on Capitol Hill with Tony Perkins, House Speaker Mike Johnson says the Democrats seem intent on nominating far-left radicals for the House and Senate.
1: The farther and farther left candidates are making their way through these primaries, and some of them are prevailing, heading down into runoffs. Really dangerous people with really dangerous ideologies. They're Marxists, and they want to turn America into that. So we have to defeat them. This is a battle of ideologies. We say it often, the widening chasm between the two parties, it's, you know, in terms of our philosophy, has never been as great as it is, and that's why the stakes are so high.
0: Speaker Johnson's full interview will be heard when This Week on Capitol Hill is broadcast beginning at 10 a.m. Eastern Time Saturday on the Salem News Channel. Graham Plattner, a Democratic challenger to Republican Senator Susan Collins, is continuing his campaign as he says mounting controversies. They include revelations he has a Nazi tattoo, and now there are multiple accusations of serial emotional abuse from several women. His critics charge that the pattern raises serious questions about his fitness for office. The latest data on the U.S. economy shows continued momentum under President Trump. In fact, U.S. employers added 172,000 jobs in May. The unemployment rate stayed at a low 4.3%.
2: The job market has been recovering this year from a miserable 2025. So far, shrugging off higher energy prices and increased economic uncertainty since the United States and Israel attacked Iran in late February.
0: That's Bernie Bennett reporting. Stocks sank on expectations that the Federal Reserve will be forced to hike interest rates at some point this year. More on these stories from townhall.com.
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5: 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We join you every week at 4 o'clock on Friday. We replay the show at noon on Saturday. So retirement, I think, is on everybody's mind, probably from the time you start working, unless you really love what you do. And after you work there a while, maybe you're in a 401k, maybe you have a company match, you think about, you know, boy, it'd be nice not to have to get up in the morning and go to work. You know what? When you're retired, you can still do that. You can want to be in, you want to be in a position where you can call the shots on what you do when you retire, whenever that is. Maybe you set a target retirement age. That is what Josh and his team at Simplicity Wealth are geared to do if you become their client. They'll have involved discussions with you about how you envision retirement, what the purpose of your money is, and all those things. And to set up that free consultation, call their office at 614-917-1040, 614-917-1040. You can also make your appointment on their website, which is simplicitywealth.com/Columbus. So before we get into the current event stuff, that is something that I think pretty much everybody starts to think about. I started to think about it in my, I guess when I got my first good paying job. I'd been working out of college about 5 years and I got a job where I was like, wow, I can't believe I'm making this. Is when do people start thinking about retirement and when should people start thinking about retirement?
6: Well, time is our greatest asset. So the sooner the better. I actually have an intern in my office this summer and we were going over very basic things, but the numbers were startling. For example, it's not inconceivable to think that somebody who he's 19 years old.
5: Okay.
6: It's not unconceivable to think that when he graduates at 22, he will be able to save money for 40 to 50 years before he actually needs it, right? 40 years taking him to 62. And if you look at that period of time and then you multiply that by, let's just say I save X dollars and I, you know, and you go through the whole rigmarole.

0: of finding out how much money you're going to have at retirement. If he would wait just 10 years, you would think that would make a significant difference, but you would have no idea how significant of a difference that is. Let me give an example. We actually showed a number where we said, if you put in, let's say $10,000 lump sum right out of the gate, which I'm not suggesting everybody's going to be able right. to do that, but that $10,000, it's almost impossible to catch up from that original $10,000. And I'd have to show you math, and it'd be very difficult in a radio setting, but yeah. it is astounding how much time is on your side and how much impact the compounding of just an additional 10 years can make. So long story short on your question, when should you start? Sooner the better. How much should you start with? This was his question. Well, what if I only have $25 a month? Perfect. Mm-hmm. Do $25 a month. Build it up to 50, then go to 100. I think the misconception is I will start saving money once X occurs. And we look at that utopically ridiculous, where we think that somehow the difference between 22 and when I hit 32, I'm going to have a lot more money because I'm going to have a higher salary. I hate to break the news to you. If you end up having a wife and a house and kids, and,
1: yeah.
0: It's not going to get easier. It's going to get harder. But unfortunately, when people start thinking about retirement, realistically, it's pretty late. Like when they're on the 10-yard line, like 50.
1: Well, you know, you mentioned I'll start saving, I'll start investing when X happens. And for a lot of people, X is when I pay off my student loans, and they want to get those student loans pay off. And I would imagine a lot of people think once I get that, once I'm free from that, then whatever I've been devoting to student loans, then I can devote to my retirement. But you'd be better off, I'm hearing you say, paying a little bit less toward the end of those student loans and getting that money in retirement. Even if, would that be true, even if the interest rate on your student loan would be less than you would get out of your investments? Or is that something that, you know, if you have a fiduciary investment advisor who's good at what they do, and you're very good at what you do, because I know I'm one of your clients, you're going to be getting a higher rate of return on the money you pay, so you're better off devoting some of that money to retirement early on.
0: Yeah, it comes down to a time question. So if you're 25 years old, and this is where I deviate from some of the other, you know, pundits on the radio mm-hmm. who are very aggressive at, you know, pay off your debt, pay off your debt, pay off your debt. If you're 25 years old and you're staring at, you know, $100,000 in student loans, obviously it would feel great to pay those off. The problem with that is you're giving up all the time on your investments. It's a different conversation if you're 60 years old and you still have $100,000 in student loans, because the amount of time that you have in your investments, it's not as simple as saying my student loans are 6% interest and I can earn 7. Mm-hmm. Or what if my student loans are 8% interest and I can only earn 7? Why in the world would I pay off my student loans versus saving money? And again, it comes down to that time horizon, and it comes down to compound interest over a long period of time. And if you don't believe me, then let's run the numbers, and you know, numbers don't care, and they don't lie, and see which one would land you in a better spot in the long run. That does not mean that I don't believe that when you retire, one of the greatest things you can possibly have is no debt.
1: Yeah, yeah.
0: It's just a different conversation when you're 20, 30 years old.
1: This is the Retirement Blueprint Radio Show, and the key word in there is blueprint. 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They're easy to find in Lewis Center, just off Route 750. All right, in the first segment, we typically handle current events out there, and let's start with the jobs report. We're always watching the jobs report. Today, we got a good jobs report. Or Friday, we got a good jobs report. If you're listening to this on the replay on Saturday, 172,000 jobs. Bloomberg had estimated 82,000 jobs. So let's start with the jobs report. It's being viewed as a very good jobs report, I would say, if it's two times higher than people expected. Jobs are good. But we'll get to the yes, but part of that. But just on the jobs report, maybe are there details hidden in that number that we should pay attention to.
0: And remember, the jobs report is so important because there's kind of a few factors that are hindering our economy right now, if you want to say that it's hindered, as we continually hit highs in the stock market.
1: Over almost at 52,000 in the Dow.
0: But I think in general, you know, consumer sentiment is down and there's some angst as to what's going to happen with, you know, Iran.
1: Mm-hmm.
0: We got jobs, we got interest rates.
1: Yep.
0: And all of those are kind of interconnected. If unemployment is high, well then, and inflation is high at the same time, that becomes a problem for being able to lower interest rates, which means we can't give a tailwind to the jobs market. And they're all kind of interconnected. So a positive jobs report is great. But much like the stock market, we've talked many times about how the S&P 500 has 11 sectors.
1: Mm-hmm.
0: So think, IT, communications, financial services, healthcare, et cetera. Well, the jobs report can be positive, but it can be a net loss in certain sectors.
1: Okay.
0: And you know why some people are saying, hey, it's great, but maybe not so good, is are we seeing the impact of AI in certain sectors? And while, you know, areas like education and health services and, you know, leisure and hospitality and some of these other areas added a tremendous amount of jobs, the banking sector, financial sector, and the IT sector lost tens of thousands of jobs. So, and it kind of stands to reason. I mean, it's hard to put an AI robot at the front desk of your local hotel,
1: mm-hmm.
0: Or maybe be your waiter, but it's much easier to replace individuals that were maybe doing jobs that AI can do in the banking and IT sector. So what they're saying is, and we're seeing this, if you look at, you know, year-to-date performance, the IT sector and financial services are the two predominant sectors that, although certain companies are posting great returns, the sector as a whole is lagging the overall index.
1: So I do see that the tech sector in futures is down, but this is the third straight month we've had job growth. And the one sector that I'd be curious about is construction. Construction jobs, I think, are up. To me, that's a job number that has like a lot of tentacles on it, because, you know, if you're building houses in construction, there are a lot of industries that will benefit from that, you know, plumbers, electricians, and flooring people, and this, that, and the other. I mean, I think that's I think construction jobs are a good thing.
0: Yeah, I mean, there's a supply chain there, right? I mean, if you look at whether it's construction jobs or it's, you know, distribution of stuff, you know, mm-hmm. if you make cars, that's
1: sure.
0: It's not just the car that you're making. It's, you know, adding to a whole bunch of other industries of transportation and, you know, car dealerships, and the list goes on. So yeah, I would say that if you look at kind of the down chain effect of construction jobs, which, you know, again, even as you look at the jobs report, construction jobs were added was somewhere between 8,000 and 33,000. I don't know how you get the math of
1: it's a big gap.
0: How'd you do on your test,
1: yeah.
0: Son? Well, I got somewhere between an A and a D.
1: Yeah.
0: It's kind of a range, right? But to your point, I think that's right. I think that, you know, the systemic effect of some of these jobs can be much more impactful than others, depending upon what those jobs are.
1: Okay, if we get a good jobs report, we also have to keep our eye on the unemployment numbers. Unemployment held steady. So why is inflation a concern if inflation is holding steady? I think I just realized the answer to my own question. Inflation's at 4. No, that's unemployment is at 4.3%. Inflation, if inflation's steady and jobs are up, why is inflation a concern? It doesn't seem like it's growing like it did a couple of years ago.
0: Yeah, I think the concern is still a lot of those arrows point towards the conflict in Iran.
1: Okay.
0: You know, if you look back just a few weeks ago, where was oil compared to where it is today, right? So if we would end up getting in a long-term boots on the ground type operation with Iran, the fear that still remains is, are we going to get trapped in another 10 or 20 year war? And God, I hope not. But if that were the case, the spending that goes along with that, the deficit spending that would be required, the impact it would have on oil, and then much like we were talking about construction jobs, oil certainly has a systemic effect mm-hmm. down the chain. Mm-hmm. It's, are we standing on a powder keg or are we actually stabilizing?
1: Josh Pick, Bruce Hooley with you. This is the Retirement Blueprint Radio Show. Josh joins me on Mondays, typically Mondays, when our schedules mesh for the Money Monday segment. We run this show live at 4 o'clock. Thanks to Jack Windsor, the Windsor Report, for yielding this hour to us on Fridays. We'll replay the show on Saturday at noon. 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Are clients generally nervous right now, or like all people are different? I suppose you probably have some people who are nervous and some people that are not and have been through this long enough or understand that, you know, markets move and world situations happen and, you know, they'll eventually resolve themselves and it would maybe be impacted by how much further they are from actually retiring.
0: I think personality types drive a lot of that. Certain people are just more confident in general mm-hmm. about everything, and certain people are worrywarts about everything. I think right, wrong, or indifferent, your political affiliation seems to be having a larger impact on people's belief systems on their money over the last 5 to 10 years, more so than the beginning of my career. So if you know, I hear a lot, the economy is going to explode because, you know, we got Donald Trump at the helm.
1: Right.
0: And then I hear the flip side of that is, sure. you know, we're all going to hell in a handbasket because Donald Trump's at the helm. None of those are really focused on the actual realities of it, what's happening in the war or in the world. That's just feelings, mm-hmm. right? But the statistic you can't run away from is roughly 80% of people believe that having a financial plan will ease their stress. So why is that?
1: I'm shocked that's only 80%. Why isn't that like 100%?
0: Convinced.
1: I don't know why you'd want to leave that to chance.
0: I don't know. I think, you know, some people that I would say are the types of folks that believe that it'll all work out. I wish I had more of that, where it's just all going to be okay.
1: Yeah.
0: I have $100,000 saved for retirement. I need $50,000 a year. I'm going to do a 20-year retirement, but it'll be okay. It's not going to be okay, right? But why just doing a plan? Is it because I have a piece of paper that makes me feel like I did some work? Is that what the plan does? Is it because you believe in your financial advisor and they seem like a really smart person, so clearly they have it figured out?
1: Mm-hmm.
0: I don't think either one of those is the case. I think they're helpful, but I think the real purpose of the plan is to understand why you're doing what you're doing. Now, that does not mean that you need to become a financial expert or a pro or understand the difference between, you know, alpha and beta ratios and, you know, what's my sector allocation look like? I'm not suggesting you need to do that, but I think you should know what a sector is. You should know what diversification is and why it's important and why most people's version of diversification isn't actual diversification.
1: Yeah.
0: So, you know, I think the financial plan is the critical piece to ease your fears, not picking the right stock. Not gambling, not thinking that the next IPO of Starlink, if I put $1,000 in, or not Starlink, SpaceX,
1: mm-hmm.
0: if I put $1,000 in SpaceX, well, then I'm going to come across as a smart hero and all my problems are going to be solved. That's just simply not the case. It's an overall plan, it's discipline, and it's consistency, period.
1: So a retirement blueprint is different than a house blueprint. A house blueprint, you build the house is, you know, you don't readdress the blueprint. A retirement blueprint is something that is adjustable, and you are always looking at periodically because things do change in the markets. People are aging. They're getting closer to retirement. If they're with you 10 years, obviously that's a big change in their runway to retirement. So you mentioned that people have a bad or maybe a lot of people don't have a correct view of what diversification is. Explain to me what you're hearing in feedback from people you meet with for a consultation, what they think diversification is and what you attempt to educate them on as to what actual diversification is.
0: And first, I want to be very clear that, that you shouldn't look at your plan consistently and constantly be making changes. Mm-hmm. And sometimes people believe that the more I watch something and the more that I change something, I can be smarter than the average bear.
1: Mm-hmm.
0: Right. And I'm going to do things that nobody else is doing, and they're going to be sitting on their hands when this happens, and I'm going to be ahead of the curve. And that's just not true. But what does change is taxes change all the time. So if you're 65 years or older right now, the One Big Beautiful Bill should have changed your plan to some degree, because you just have more room to do certain things in a better tax environment. So it might not necessarily mean that the market is moving in some direction that would guide us to do something. It might be that the tax code is heading in a direction, mm-hmm. and vice versa. Now, what I hear about diversification is the very basic principle of diversification is, you know, the old story of the mutual fund. People used to buy individual stocks. Maybe I buy 5 shares of General Electric back in the day. Mm-hmm. The problem with just owning one stock is the Enron factor, right? You have all your net worth in one stock, and that's that particular company goes bankrupt. That's kind of a problem. So it's diversification at its baseline level, which is what most people understand, is then I kind of spread my eggs around and don't put them all in one basket. And that's certainly helpful. It removes the bankruptcy piece of it. But what it doesn't do is it doesn't necessarily stabilize out the extreme volatility that you're going to experience by just being in the stock market. I mean, mm-hmm. if you think over the last just 26 years, we've had 01, 02, depending upon how you're invested, you might have lost 50, 80% of your money.
1: Whew.
0: And then you look at the 08, 09 financial crisis, depending upon how you're invested, the conversation remains the same. But if we look at 08, 09, and we look at all the different places you could have had your money, bonds were actually positive during 08, 09, where everything else essentially was down. If you look during 01, 02, that was a dot-com bubble. So growth stocks, by and large, particularly IT stocks, really collapsed. But if you were in value stocks, the boring ones, like think of Costco of today, mm-hmm. you actually had a positive return over that period of time. So true diversification is this. Do not have all your money in one area, meaning don't own just Coke and Pepsi, because those are both beverages. Have your money diversified amongst a bunch of different types of companies, size of companies, location of companies, international versus domestic. What about gold? What about bonds? What about real estate? What about annuities? What about, the list just goes on and on. When you start having all of these different assets that don't react the same way in certain environments, it doesn't necessarily mean that you're going to drastically outperform the market over the long run. But what it does mean, and this is very important, particularly the closer you get to retirement in retirement, are you on the steel roller coaster, you know, ready to throw up, spin it upside yes. down, or are you on the wooden one that is tolerable for yeah. people my age?
1: Right? Yeah. Yeah. I mean, you just sometimes effective investing is when everybody else is getting crushed because they didn't see trouble coming, you might not be gaining like you'd like to, but you've minimized your losses. And I know there are investment vehicles to help you do that. You mentioned the dot-com bubble of 2001, 2002. Give me a little bit of a history lesson on why we had a dot-com bubble. And that, to me, maybe I'm wrong, we're on the cusp of AI, and we hear all these, you know, grandiose things about AI and how world transformative it's going to be and all this kind of stuff. I'm not asking if there's an AI bubble, but there were winners and losers. Like, there was, people might forget it, there was MySpace and there were Facebook. And at one time they were like neck and neck in the horse race for social media influence. And obviously MySpace, I don't even know if it still exists, but everybody knows where Facebook is gone because Facebook is now Meta and it's Instagram and all this kind of stuff. Are there similarities between those conditions then with the AI bubble and with the dot-com bubble and AI now?
0: When we look back at the dot-com bubble, the whole concept of technology and the internet at that level was revolutionary, yeah. brand new. Now, I'm not suggesting that AI isn't, but we certainly have a more of a paradigm understanding of what technology is capable of. When we rewind the clock back to, you know, the late 90s, mm-hmm. nobody knew what this was going to be. Matter of fact, people kind of laughed, oh, the internet, that's yeah. whatever, yeah. right? And now it's crazy. But and what ended up happening is there was this mania-type growth of that sector, irrespective of the actual revenue of any of those companies. So you were looking at these companies, like let's use Facebook for an example. Facebook wasn't making any money.
1: Yeah, that's true.
0: But they were worth tens of billions of dollars.
1: Yeah, I never understood that, by the way.
0: And it was all based on the future potential of, if we can get this many users, then we can turn it into a marketing engine, which occurred.
1: Yeah.
0: But we got way over our skis on the logic pattern of how people invest with price-to-earnings ratios, et cetera. And I'm not seeing that today with AI. You hear oftentimes, this is something you didn't really hear back during the dot-com era. You hear, you know, okay, so NVIDIA is exploding, but what are their actual earnings? So we're actually investigating that the company has to make money. And granted, that price earnings ratio might be higher than people would like. And maybe we're still speculating on what the possibility is. And I think you're going to see this quite dramatically with SpaceX as well. Mm-hmm. You know, SpaceX is raising $75 billion on a $1.75 trillion valuation. And the question is the company really worth $1.75 trillion? What are we basing that on? And that will have to ferret out kind of in the media, and we'll see how it all plays out. But I don't think we're heading towards the same bubble. I think the AI bubble is the more concerning thing is how many jobs it will replace, not so much as how much money will the companies in that sector create.
1: Yeah, I don't recall any conversations in 01, 02 about the advent of social media costing jobs. It was all creating jobs or how to monetize it. If you'd like to sit with Josh and his team, bounce your questions off of them, gain more information, it's very easy to do, and there's no obligation in doing it. 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
2: This is Seth Leibson for townhall.com. As we move toward the end of the year and look at January and 2026 in front of us, it's worth remembering that January is named after the Roman figure Janus, whose head looks forward and backward. Looking backward, it was a year with some awful moments. We lost one of the youngest and brightest of our age in Charlie Kirk, as well as one of the oldest and brightest of the age that educated all of us, Norman Podhoretz. The conservative constellation weeps over 2025. But as we look forward, we have much to celebrate and build on. Namely, our 250th anniversary as a country which still very much is, as Lincoln said, the last best hope of Earth. And second, a presidency that has sidelined transnational progressivism in favor of Western superiority. Finally, the hope we all have for the uplift of our fellow citizens and the destruction of the enemies of civilization in a world torn between civilizational abuse and civilizational liberation. From the Salem Media family to all of you, Happy New Year. I'm Seth Leibson.
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0: With SRN News, I'm Ken Mormon in Washington. The latest data on the U.S. economy shows momentum under President Trump. Employers added 172,000 jobs in May. The unemployment rate stayed at 4.3%, but the news sent Wall Street into the red. The stock market had its worst day since October, a big sell-off for big technology. The big tech companies weighed down the broader market. Bond yields surged as a strong jobs report we mentioned boosted expectations that the Federal Reserve will be forced to hike interest rates at some point this year. The S&P 500 slumped 2.6%, finishing its first losing week in the last 10. The Dow fell 695 points. The NASDAQ off 4.2%. This is SRN News.
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3: 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I'm just going to try to peer into my crystal ball. A lot of people come in and at some point, maybe early on in the consultation, the question is, how much do I need to retire at what age?
4: Yeah, I would say. And a lot of times the questioning is, I don't want to throw stones, but Sometimes it's kind of silly. Like, for example, I have $1 million. I'm good, right? Is a question I get all the time. Or I'll hear this all the time. We're savers and we live very conservatively. I mean, we don't do anything crazy, so we should be okay, right? Well, define crazy, number one. I mean, I have clients that, let's say they say, I want to travel a little bit. Well, what does travel look like to you? Is it getting in the Buick and driving to Toledo, or is it getting in a private jet and going to Milan? What does travel look like for mm-hmm. you? I have clients that have $250,000 a year travel budgets.
3: Ooh.
4: I have other clients that have $1,000 a year camping budget, mm-hmm. right? And that's what they like to do. I'm not saying it's based upon necessarily even net worth or asset size, but you can't throw a rock on the internet without seeing something to the effect of, is $2.5 million enough? Is $2.5 million too much? Is the $5 million retirement, the $500,000 retirement, the retirement crisis, right? The list just goes mm-hmm. on and on. And all of these are just clickbait, all of them. There is no magic number universally for everybody. But I would say in general, if we think that everybody in America is a millionaire because of what we see on Instagram, or everybody has $2.5 million, that's just simply not true. Matter of fact, if you have $1 million saved up, you are well into the top quartile of all the savers in the United mm-hmm. States. But as I see it, I don't see, you know, half of the workforce when I go to stores being over the age of 65. So clearly people are being capable of retiring, but why? Here's the real answer. How much do you spend? Mm-hmm. What's your monthly requirement? How much risk are you willing to take? And I'm saying not that you should take 100% risk, right. but are you willing to take any at all?
3: Mm-hmm.
4: And by risk, I mean, are you willing to invest any money in the market or anything beyond, let's say, you know, a CD at the bank? And then how much are your other guaranteed income sources? You know, on average in the United States, a married couple makes between $40,000 and $50,000 a year from Social Security alone. So, you know, I think anecdotally, this is the information that we see. Well, $1 million, there's a 4% rule, which means I should only pull out $40,000 a year. I can't live on $40,000 a year. I guess I'm up that creek without a paddle, right? Well, what about the other $40,000 you're getting from Social Security? Because now it's 80, so you just doubled your income, right? Or is the 4% rule even legitimate, right? I mean, if you're 40 years old and you're looking to retire, 4% is probably a little bit too high. But if you're 80 years old and you currently have, you know, a debilitating condition that's going to, you know, unfortunately, you're going to meet your maker in the next 3 years, I think 4% is probably a little low. You can probably pull out 25% and be just fine, right? So there's all these moving variables. Another one that, you know, it seems so obvious to me, but even our banks don't recognize it. When we come up with our net worth, this is what goes into your net worth for most people. I have a house. How much equity do I have in the house? I have a checking and savings account. How much is there? And then I get a 401k. How much is in there? And that's my net worth. Oh, I'm worth $1 million. Well, if a $500,000 of that is in your traditional 401k, are you really worth a $500,000 in your 401k? Go pull it out. Tell me how much you really are worth, because you're going to have to pay taxes on that
3: account.
4: So taxation is really dependent upon how much money you need to retire. $1 million in a Roth IRA and $1 million in an IRA are two drastically different things. So if you're really hoping that there's a magic number that if I can just hit X dollars, I know I'm going to be good, I'm afraid you're probably wrong.
3: Okay, so we're going to get into the weeds of Social Security another day and the solvency and all those kinds of things. But just for people who might have heard that and go, oh, yeah, I forgot about that piece of my retirement. Social Security can be taxed. Like if you work part-time, there's a threshold for your Social Security to be untouched by the government. And a lot of people might go, wait a second, you know, you took that out of my check. It's supposed to be mine. And it's, well, that's the government. Sorry. Mm-hmm. But I know your income, like if you had a second job or you're doing something in retirement, you're making some money. There's an income threshold there. If you go over it, your Social Security will be taxed. Same if you have your money in a traditional IRA, which when you pull out of a traditional IRA, those receipts, the money you get, is taxable. Roth IRA withdrawals are not taxable. You've already paid the tax on that up front. But do withdrawals from a traditional IRA count toward your Social Security limit, your Social Security, the income limit at which your Social Security is taxed?
4: So there's two things that you're kind of conflating there. One is, if I retire before full retirement age, which for Social Security, most people listening, your full retirement age is 67.
3: Okay.
4: So if you walk away and collect your Social Security before 67, and then you decide to go back to work, or you're still working and you go, oh, I think Social Security is going to run out of money. I'm only 62, but I'm going to start collecting it. Get why the getting's good, but I'm going to keep working. There is an income limit. And for every two, and the income limit's not that high. We're talking in the 20,000s range, right? If you make over that threshold, for every $2 you make beyond that, they will take a dollar of your Social Security away. That is not a tax. That is just a income limit threshold. Once you're 67, you can go back to making $9 million a year, no problem. Doesn't affect your Social Security at all. But the taxation, and this is an important thing to note for people, I think to say that something is taxable does not necessarily mean that you have to pay taxes on it. Let me explain what I mean. We all in America get a standard deduction just for being alive. Mm-hmm. So if your standard deduction is $20,000 and you only made $20,000, the $20,000 is in fact taxable, but you're not paying taxes on it because it was reduced by the standard deduction. So when you look at Social Security, if you, it's very unique in this respect, if you're only living off of Social Security, you're paying no income taxes on it at all. Once you start making from money from outside income sources, then you start kind of creeping up over some limits that make Social Security get thrown into the taxable column. Mm-hmm. That doesn't, again, doesn't necessarily mean you're going to have to pay taxes. It depends on how much both sides of these are. But you can end up paying taxes on up to 85% of your Social Security. Now, you did throw one other thing in there. You said, you know, okay, so if I'm under 67 and I go back to work, well, then that I make too much money, it sucks it out. It only applies, that income threshold only applies on earned income. So you can have rental properties, 401k distributions, IRAs, all the things, no impact. So when you start looking at just those three variables alone, just those. So you mean to tell me that I can, there's a specific time when, for my scenario that's unique to me to when I should probably start collecting my Social Security? Yes. And we didn't even talk about life expectancy or income generation or minimum required distributions. But yes, there's a right time for you. And then number two, you're saying that there is some sort of tax planning that goes into how, when I should collect Social Security. Yes. Now, that's just two things out of probably 20. Now, extrapolate that over, so is there a right time for me to start doing trust work to protect my assets so that they're not gripped by the confines of a long-term care facility? Yes. Is there a right allocation for my particular scenario? Yes. And this is why planning is just so important.
3: Yeah, this underscores the detail of it and the nuances of it, which are common characteristics of a house blueprint. Josh calls this show and what he does at Simplicity Wealth Columbus everybody's individual blueprint for retirement. This is the Retirement Blueprint Radio Show. 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And a lot goes into that. What is the purpose of your money? What's your age? What have you done up to the point where you meet with Josh? What you'll gain out of that is clarity, insight, and information. 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You can make your appointment online at their website, which is simplicitywealth.com/Columbus. Okay. One of the things that is an investment vehicle that a lot of people have is insurance, but I'm not sure that they look at insurance as an investment option for them. Let's talk about insurance because, you know, there are a lot of tentacles to that. It could be long-term care insurance. It could be other insurance that is an investment.
4: Yeah. I mean, there's the broad brushstroke of insurance. I mean, it could be insurance on your car.
3: Yeah.
4: It could be your homeowner's insurance, liability coverage. It could be a lot of things. You know, if you look at insurance companies also issue annuity contracts, which are absolutely investment products. But there's four different types of those. And then you look at, you know, life insurance. And, you know, there's many different types of life insurance. And all these kind of go into the puzzle. You know, we were just talking about how it depends on your situation. Let's use life insurance as an example. There are two predominant categories of life insurance, term insurance and permanent insurance. And then within those categories, there are various versions of those. For example, term insurance, you can buy a term insurance policy that renews every single year and the premium can go up every single year. Or you can lock in the premiums for a period of time for 10, 20, 30 years. So you have this kind of levelized, expected, consistent premium. But term insurance, has an expiration date effectively. At some point, that term is up. And you usually buy term insurance for some temporary need as a result of that. Permanent insurance, on the other hand, builds up cash value and does a whole bunch of other things that could be used in the future as an investment. That said, if structured inappropriately, it is a tremendous commission generator for the agent issuing the contract and a tremendous value eroder for the person purchasing that contract, because the lion's share of what they're investing is going to fees and for that kind of insurance component. But if structured correctly for the right individual, it can be an estate builder while simultaneously creating tax-free income. So it's so important as we look at all these things that we use the right, the right club in the bag, right? Mm-hmm. I'm guessing, using your driver on the putting green is probably not the best idea.
3: Not the best.
4: But what I see so many times is just that. I see the wrong tool being used for the wrong thing. And if I look at insurance, for example, people have bought a term insurance policy. They got a 30-year policy because they wanted the levelized premiums. They bought it because at the time they were 35 years old. They had just bought a new house. They still had kids that weren't even in college yet. Mm-hmm. And they said, well, God forbid something happens to me. I'm the wage earner. I want to make sure that my wife or my husband is taken care of and that the kids can still go to college. And now fast forward, it's been 30 years. They're 65 years old. They have a $4 million net worth. The kids are doing great. They're on their own. And they're still making premium payments to this term policy, which is fine if you like paying premiums. But let's say in their scenario, they could die tomorrow and everything's taken care of. So why the cash flow strain, right? Or the flip side, I'll see people that don't have retirement even close to taken care of. They aren't even contributing the max to their 401k. They don't have a Roth IRA. They don't have kids, but they were sold a whole life insurance policy because it's going to build up this tax-free cash value inside of it. And the reality is, if I look at their scenario, the amount of income that's required for them when they retire, they're not going to pay taxes on that anyway. So they're paying all these fees inside of a life insurance policy because it was sold and it sounds really exciting, like somehow you're sticking it to the man, like I figured out an end around where the government can't touch my money. In reality, all you're doing is helping an insurance company get more wealthy and more wealthy. And I'm not faulting the insurance company for that. Just use the right club from the bag.
3: No, exactly. And I mean, the first scenario you outlined on a term policy, except for the $4 million net worth, was me. Like I had, when Sherry and I got married, I contracted a term policy that if something happened to me, she'd be okay. Kids' education would be paid for and all that. And now I still have one girl at home, but the others are, progressing through college. And my term policy is going to expire. I think I'm going to reach the end of it in like two or so years. That's a scenario where, I know as you age, refreshing a term policy, you can expect the premiums to go way up because you're closer to dying.
4: Dramatically. Yeah. I mean, I've seen people's term policies go from they were paying $600 a year to $10,000 a year. So, and in your scenario, can't speak about your scenario in general, but obviously you're not going to need it in 2 years. Yeah. You can just let that thing lapse.
3: Let's hope not. Okay. So when somebody early on, they get approached for like a whole life policy. Whole life policies, I've heard them extolled their virtues, and I've heard them, I've heard people say, never buy one. I don't know where, some of the popular, well-known money people are who have podcasts and popular shows and websites and stuff like that. But go into the details a little bit on a whole life policy, because I'm sure a lot of people listening to the show are approached to buy them.
4: Yeah, so let's think about this as a combination, a whole life policy, which I'm encompassing universal life, which is fixed index universal life, variable universal life, true whole life policies. I mean, all of the permanent policies are in that whole life category. They are effectively the combination of a term policy and a cash accumulation account. Think of a checking account, CD, or mutual funds. It really doesn't matter how we invest it. So you're simultaneously putting money to pay for the term, but also to pay for this cash accumulation product. Now, where are the costs associated with this? Well, the cost is predominantly in the term insurance and in the administrative charges inside of the contract. The higher the death benefit, the higher the cost, mm-hmm. right? So usually the way that they're run is they use something called target premium. And target premium is just some make-believe number that the insurance company comes up with. It says, this is the ideal amount of premium to put into the policy. Now, me being the cynic, put my tinfoil hat on, you know, tighten the strap. I just have a kind of a belief that maybe the insurance company is not out for my best interest, but maybe for theirs. So here's what I would contend. If you want to build cash value, meaning I want to build an account, a retirement account, I've already done my 401k, I'm already, my cash reserve account is already full, I'm already doing Roth IRAs, I'm already on track with everything, I want to do more. Okay, well now we might start looking at life insurance, and maybe that's a good idea, maybe it isn't for your scenario. I would suggest that if we're trying to build cash value, we would want the lowest possible death benefit that we can have, because we're keeping the costs, we're getting the benefits of tax-free mm-hmm. with the lowest amount of cost associated. On top of that, I would argue that paying somebody a bunch of commissions and having a long-term surrender charge and all these other things doesn't necessarily help your issue of building cash value. So there are fiduciary products that remove all of the negativity that can be inside of these type of contracts, like commissions and higher fees. Now you can see the merits of building cash value. So if you needed a high death benefit, but you also wanted to grow cash value, I think you'd be better off by buying a term policy and then buying another policy that builds cash value with the lowest death benefit possible, as opposed to trying to combine those two things together. It's kind of like, sometimes it's cheaper to buy a sports car and a truck separately than it is to try and figure out how your sports car is going to pull your trailer.
3: Correct.
4: Right. You're better off having two.
3: Yeah, exactly right. You mentioned an important word there, fiduciary. I don't say often enough on this show that Josh is a fiduciary investment advisor, and that is a designation that is monitored by the federal government. And what it really means is that he's legally obligated to do what is best for you. You can't just call yourself that. You have to actually demonstrate that. And that doesn't mean that an investment vehicle where there is a commission to the person who, on behalf of the client, invests in it, it doesn't mean, like, I know there are people who say, why would I ever buy a mutual fund with a load on it, with a cost on it? Why would I ever buy something where I have to pay, you know, a commission to the person who sells it to me, because that's money that I could invest? So I'm sure you hear that from people, because it's not like you work for people for free. And yet, you know, there's this idea out there that a lot of people want to say that all fees that I'm paying on my investments are bad. That's too general of a statement, but some fees that you are paying on certain kinds of investment are unnecessary.
4: Yeah. And to be clear, there are certain products that we utilize even within our firm that do in fact pay a commission. We disclose that commission, and we don't charge a fee on top of that commission. But there are some products that just aren't simply fee-based, but have a tremendous amount of merit. And there's, you know, the insurance world in particular is a little slow to pick up the new, you know, not shockingly, the new revolutionary mm-hmm. way of doing things. So there's certain products that just aren't up to snuff, or up to kind of that standard yet, where they have a non-commissioned alternative. When you look at mutual funds, you know, if you were looking at a mutual fund that did not have an institutional share class, and an institutional share class means that it removes all commissions altogether. But let's assume that you really loved a fund and it doesn't have that. There are pros and cons to A share classes, where you pay the commissions up front, versus B shares versus C shares. And it depends on your time horizon. It depends on how you plan on using these funds in the future. But typically, there isn't a lot of analysis that goes into what makes most sense for my particular scenario. Now, admittedly, when it comes to mutual funds or ETFs or separately managed accounts, which we can talk about the pros and cons of all that as well, we don't use anything with commissions because we don't have to. So why would we? We'll just do institutional shares across the board.
3: Okay. So get started early. Make investing a priority, just like you make paying your electric bill a priority, your water bill, your car payment. The earlier you get started, the better off you are. Just in the brief time that we have left, discuss the power of compounding, because I think when people feel like, well, I'm 20, I'm out of college, I don't have to start quite yet, I'll start when I'm 30, that can make a big difference.
4: Yeah, there's this magic number we've talked about on the show many, many times, 72, the rule of 72. And that magic number is if you take 72 and you divide it by any interest rate, it tells you how long in years it takes for the money to double. So if you take 72, say I'm going to get an 8% average rate of return, average annual rate of return, 72 divided by 8, nine years, right? So if we use that and we step back and we say, okay, well, that means that if I get a 7.2% rate of return, that my money doubles every 10 years. Well, let's say that I'm 25 years old, I'm going to retire at 65, I got a 40-year time horizon. All right, so that means for every 10 bucks I save, 10 turns into, it's going to double four times, 10 turns into 20, 40, 80, 160. Let's say I go, I'm going to start saving when I'm 35. I'm going to wait until I start making more money, right? Because things will settle down then. And then I'm going to pay off this, or I'm going to take care of this. Well, what is it costing me? Is it costing me that 10 years worth of savings? Or is it costing me, in that scenario, I'm saving $10 a year, but that $10 actually, that 10-year period ended up costing me $80.
3: Yeah, that's not good. Don't wait. 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
13: News this hour from Town Hall. I'm Keith Peters in Washington. The Treasury Department is warning banks about the risks of serving people living in the country illegally.
14: It's part of the Trump administration's efforts to tighten immigration controls. The Financial Crimes Enforcement Network, or FinCEN, issued guidance following an executive order by President Trump in May. That order requires banks to scrutinize customers' citizenship more closely, but it is less aggressive than initially expected, since it doesn't mandate collecting citizenship information. Treasury Secretary Scott Bessent emphasized preventing illegal aliens from exploiting financial institutions. Banks are pushed to watch for red flags like identity

0: people as the military issued evacuation warnings for 9 villages.
1: The list of Lebanon villages to be emptied includes one that had been spared much of the destruction and was sheltering thousands of people displaced by the 3-month war. The warnings forced hundreds of families to flee the village of Ankun and the area around Arnaya, on the edge of a predominantly Christian village near the southern port city of Sidon. Lebanese Parliament Speaker Nabih Berri, a strong ally of Hezbollah who's been acting as a mediator on behalf of the group, said that he accepts Hezbollah's withdrawal from the areas south of the Litani River as long as it coincides with the withdrawal of Israeli troops from southern Lebanon. It was his first comment on the agreement reached in Washington this week. I'm Charles de Ledesma.
0: U.S. employers added a surprising 172,000 jobs in May as the labor market continued to show resilience in the face of rising costs from the Iran war. A rough day on Wall Street with the Dow down by 695 points. The Nasdaq dropped 1,121 with the S&P 500 lower by 200. More at townhall.com.
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0: The Kennedy Center is removing references to President Trump.
3: This move comes after a federal judge ruled that the Trump references were added illegally. A Thursday memo to staff from the Kennedy Center's Office of General Counsel says email signatures, letterhead, and other documents must reflect the name as the John F. Kennedy Center for the Performing Arts or Kennedy Center. The changes must be completed by June 12th.
0: That's correspondent Andrew Stewart reporting. Meanwhile, the judge has also blocked the Trump administration from closing the venue for major renovations planned for July. Television and movie actors have voted to ratify a 4-year contract with studios and streaming services. This comes after union leaders negotiated protections against synthetic actors created by artificial intelligence. News and analysis at townhall.com. From Washington, I'm Keith Peters.
4: Tonight, expect clear to partly cloudy skies with a low of 68. Tomorrow will bring intervals of clouds and sunshine along with a chance of a thunderstorm in some areas. It will be breezy in the afternoon with a high of 84. Tomorrow night will be mostly cloudy and humid with a few showers and thunderstorms, potentially heaviest early on. These storms have the potential to cause flooding, downpours, and localized damaging wind gusts with a low of 67. Looking ahead to Sunday, anticipate warm and humid conditions with a mix of sun and clouds and a high of 85. I'm meteorologist Jason Caterina on 98.9 FM. 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

0: Happy Friday. It's Jack. Welcome in to the Windsor Report. Glad to have you. Alan Rogers is here, keeping us online and on time. John Handler is here from Handler Bail Bonds. How you doing today?
1: Man, I'm doing great, Jack. If I were any better, as they say, it would be a crime.
0: It would be a crime.
1: It would.
0: It would be a crime. And if you do the crime, you got to do the time. And if you do the time, you better reach out to this guy at Handler Bail Bonds. And we're excited. Next week, we're going to kick off Out on Bail with John Handler. He's going to have his own segment here on the Windsor Report. So keep your eyes and ears peeled for that. And some programming changes. Some of you are tuning in because we have a very important topic to cover today, and we're still going to do that at 5:35. Make sure that you set your alarm just in case you get caught up between now and then to go off at 5:35. State Representative Josh Williams is here, and he is going to talk very candidly about House Bill 795. That's the piece of legislation that's designed to close the loopholes in Ohio's bureaucracies and administrative code and Ohio law regarding Medicaid payments and oversight so that we can root out waste, fraud, and abuse. One of the things that has stirred controversy, many of you believe that they are going to cut funding altogether for home health care delivered by family members. And many people in the disabled community are extremely concerned about that. And I thought, there's only one way to handle it. Let's get him on. Let's ask the questions. Let's work through it and figure out what's going on. So at 5:35, Josh Williams will be here. Special Assistant to the President, White House Senior Deputy Press Secretary Kush Desai is going to be here at 5:50. And we're going to unpack the latest jobs numbers. He's going to tell us whether they're good, bad, or indifferent to me. I think we're trending in the right direction, and we'll talk about those in just a little bit, and then we'll get to the Windsor Worldwire. 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Don't fret. Don't get stressed out. They're not going to pressure you. They'll reach out, answer your questions, walk you through everything. Basic Care Plus is smart health and a smart revenue stream for membership groups. It's that time, friends, listeners, and the few enemies that tune in. I don't have any enemies. I love everybody. And I found, John Handler, that even people who think they hate me, when we talk, they go, well, you're not that bad. We have a lot more in common than, well, except for that guy. Well, but we have a lot more in common.
1: I feel like that should be the way for everybody. I mean, you and I both, Jack, we have people calling us names, and we report the news, we talk about stories, we give our opinion. I mean, it's like, but we're called names. Racist, this, that. I mean,
0: Trash.
1: Yeah, someone called you trash. I got called a racist the other day. I mean, you know, I guess it all comes with
0: listen,
1: it.
0: Listen, I don't run at all, so there's no racing going on with me. Okay, bad joke.
1: It was good.
0: All right, so let's start with the Windsor Worldwire. This is the gift that keeps on giving. The New York Times piece is titled, "Several Women Who Dated Graham Platner Recall Unsettling Behavior." But this, halfway into the piece, is more than unsettling. But Lindsay Fifield said he regularly grabbed her by the shoulders, sometimes hard enough to leave marks, and on one occasion, yanked her out of a cab by her wrist after an argument when she wanted to stay in the car. During one argument, she recalled he twisted her arm behind her back, shoved her into a bedroom, held the door closed from the other side so she couldn't get out, telling her to remain there until she was, quote, calm. Eventually, Ms. Fifield said She fell asleep and left the next morning. The Times also goes into Plattner's threats of sexual violence. He had what she described as a warrior ethos and would fantasize about killing people he deemed a threat, she said. She said he told her that rape was about power. It was about something that stuck with her through years, Ms. Fifield said. He said that he said it a lot. If anybody ever broke in here, I'd rape them, she recalled, saying that he added that it would not be in a sexual way, not in a gay way.
1: Yeah.
0: What?
1: Because if a male breaks in and you rape him, I mean, isn't that kind of the definition of that? Or
0: It's the definition of rape and gay.
1: Okay. Well,
0: but apparently I missed something. But listen, he's also making the comment that he is fighting for things that Americans want. So this stuff has nothing to do with the campaign, is what he wants you to think, which is a really interesting perspective, because my guess is that he was probably screaming about the Epstein files. Mm-hmm. He was probably screaming about President Trump's past, the real past, and the past that people have added to with things that make him look more unsavory. Thoughts from you on Mr.
1: Yeah, well, I've got lots of thoughts. I mean, this story continues to get worse every day for him. And what's crazy is, well, it's not crazy, but the Democratic Party is still backing him. You have an actual candidate with a Nazi tattoo and now being accused of harassing and abusing women from multiple people. I mean, just go back to the Justice Kavanaugh hearings. They were making up stuff left and right to tarnish this guy's legacy and his potential to get this new job as a chief justice. Now, and they were believing, hey, we have to believe all women. Whenever a woman comes out and says they were abused, we will believe them. But now you have the highest ranking Jewish member of any elected official, and that's Chuck Schumer, endorsing this guy with him wearing a Nazi tattoo. I mean, grow a backbone, buddy. And then you have Ro Khanna from California, congressman, who's campaigning with this guy tonight in Maine. He's going to have to answer, like, are these accusations okay with you? Because you guys, you want this seat so badly.
0: If they don't win this seat.
1: Yeah, oh, yeah, they're going to lose the balance of power.
0: Yep.
1: So they want it so badly that they will push this guy through who abuses women, accused of abusing women from multiple people, and supports Nazis. I mean, that's the definition of insanity in the Twilight Zone to me. You agree?
0: Everything that you just said is spot on. And there's one senator that if you would have asked me back in 2022, would he have his bearings, be able to talk and think straight, I would say no. John Fetterman has no chance of being that guy.
1: Agree.
0: He's the only guy on the left side of the aisle, and he's given it to Plattner and calling it out for exactly what it is.
1: Yep.
0: Kudos to him. But man, oh man, Manischewitz.
1: This party will push through anyone to keep power, and they'll just, I mean, let's believe all women except for these women.
0: Oh, and except for the women who said, you know, Joe Biden pushed me up against the wall, forced himself on me, shoved his hands down my pants, right? And the daughter who said, yeah, he showered with me, and in retrospect, he probably shouldn't have. Like, we just don't believe those women, right? No one's above the law, except that law. We're above that law.
1: It's just pure insanity, man.
0: Golly.
1: It's just, it's crazier. It's yeah.
0: So let's start down the road on this one, and we'll talk about more on the other side.
1: California's counting delay, absurd and corrosive of trust. Joe Pollack at the California Post. California takes forever to count ballots, and there's no excuse. No excuse for the delays, no excuse for the election night leads that are mysteriously reversed as the mail comes in. It doesn't have to be this way. California's, quote, electile dysfunction is not a necessary condition. It's not about fairness or access or the size of the population. It's a political choice. As for Hugh Hewitt, this reoccurring absurdity that happens with every election is the result of deliberate, conscious choices made by Governor Gavin Newsom and California Democrats, which have supermajorities in both chambers in the state house. They could fix it, but don't want to. This should be a topic at every appearance Governor Newsom makes as he campaigns for president, which we know he's going to. He could have fixed this for 8 years, but he and state Dems haven't. Won't and don't want to. And we know why they don't want to.
0: That's right. Because there's nothing more important to a Democrat than power. That's it.
1: It's crazy. And the fact that, like, you know, I think for the mayor, Spencer Pratt has like a 30,000 vote lead over the third person.
0: Yep.
1: Surprisingly, it's dwindling down as the mail comes in. And he's got like zero mail votes counting for him, which is like one in a trillion chance, they said, or something like that. It's crazy.
0: But listen, it's the big lie. It's the big lie. 2.0 is what they'll call it if you raise a stink about results in California. Maddening.
2: This afternoon will be mostly sunny and warm with a high of 86. Tonight, expect clear to partly cloudy skies with a low of 68. Tomorrow will bring intervals of clouds and sunshine with a chance of a thunderstorm in spots. It will be breezy in the afternoon with a high of 84. Sunday will be warm and humid, featuring a blend of sun and clouds and a high of 85. Monday will be humid with periods of clouds and sun and a high of 84. Tuesday is expected to be mostly cloudy and humid, possibly with a couple of thunderstorms in the afternoon and a high of 82. I'm meteorologist Joe Lundberg on 98.9 FM, The Answer.
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12: 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That's John. This is the Windsor Report. 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Handler Bail Bonds, 614-257-9349. Folks, big development out of the U.S. Senate last night. They passed a $70 billion bill to fund ICE and Border Patrol through the end of President Trump's term. Sounds good. More agents, more detention space, real enforcement at the border. And truly, it's progress for common sense Americans that are just flat out tired of the chaos, the fentanyl, the crime, strained resources hitting our communities. You know, we felt that we've reported on it here in Ohio. But, and this is a big but, in the exact same reconciliation bill, Senate Republicans tried to attach the Save America Act, proof of citizenship to register to vote, and a photo ID requirement at the polls. The amendment failed, 48 to 50. And of course, the usual cast of characters, Senators Collins, McConnell, Murkowski, Tillis, they joined the Democrats to block it. I don't have to remind you, but I'm going to. This is an issue where over 80% of voters across parties and races agree. Only American citizens should vote in American elections. And they should have a photo ID to prove it. After everything we've seen with election integrity, why leave this door open? Honest question. Why leave the door open? I mean, this is partial progress at best. It's weak Republican leadership that has handed us another half-assed, half-measure.
1: It should be a crime that Senator McConnell is still even there.
12: That's part of the problem.
1: Look, I don't wish him like bad. It's just the fact that why is he even still there voting? That's part of the problem. That's the swamp.
12: Well, it's either arrogance on his part or, I go back to people like Jill Biden who handled Joe Biden. It's elder abuse of the people around him.
1: It is elder abuse. I that's a great way to put it.
12: Did you ever see the video of him on X when he's walking out
1: Which
12: of the
1: one?
12: Senate
1: Biden
12: chamber?
1: Or McConnell?
12: McConnell.
1: Oh, yeah.
12: Falls down.
1: He fell. And you know what? You wish these people the best. They should not be in power. Same with Nancy Pelosi. This is on both ends of the spectrum. I don't care what political side you're on. There are both sides. Age is a problem with these people, and they need to be rooted out. But yeah, the establishment. This reminds me of when John McCain, the late John McCain. Remember when he pumped his fist in the air and purposely voted just to screw with President Trump?
12: Yep.
1: Do you remember that?
12: Yep.
1: Same thing.
12: Yep. It really is.
13: Didn't Mitch McConnell have one of those freeze moments
1: when he was talking? Yeah. He did.
12: That's why I call him Glitch.
1: And it was scary.
12: Glitch McConnell.
1: It was scary. He like couldn't speak.
13: Part of the Matrix, yeah.
1: Yeah. I mean, it was he having a
12: stroke? His programming failed. He just literally locked up. And his handler had to go.
1: I don't want to see people like on public.
12: And I'm not making fun of him.
1: No, not at all.
12: I'm making the point that he has no business pushing a button
1: zero.
12: On behalf
1: zero.
12: Of people in the electorate.
13: If he would have had an Easter bunny there to help him, he'd have been fine.
1: Well, you're right. That's
12: Easter true. Bunny. Oh, gosh.
1: But you're right, though, man. Like some of these people, they just, it's unfortunate. And the fact that they should answer to their constituents as to why they're voting no on this. They won't, but they need to, because this is flat out wrong.
0: Well, what is John Thune doing? How do you allow for? I mean, listen, I know he doesn't control them, but this is an 80% issue, guys.
1: They don't like the president, and they're doing this as a way to say, without saying it, they're saying F you. I mean, that's what they're saying. It's like they don't want to support his agenda, and this is their way of controlling the situation. It looks terrible for all. It's a shame, really.
0: It really is. Speaking of a shame, you know, we were going to talk about this Marco Rubio thing, but I want to give you a little bit of behind the scenes, because we're going to talk with State Representative Josh Williams next. And Josh Williams is honorable enough to come on the show. I told him, we're going to ask you some hard questions about 795.
1: Yeah.
0: And we're going to. We're going to ask him, what is it, and tell us that these groups of people are still going to be protected because they're not doing anything wrong. And we'll let him answer. And his answer is his answer, right? Whatever it is, but you're going to hear it. But he, by the way, was somebody who was running for the 9th congressional seat there in Marcy Kaptur's area.
1: Yeah.
0: And man, I heard some stories today just about how there were things going on behind the scenes that just were not favorable to him. And by the way, Derek Maron won that race, and I hope Derek Maron can go forward and beat Marcy Kaptur.
1: Mm-hmm.
0: But apparently, this is the so here's the scuttlebutt. You ready? I'm going to try to get this out quickly. This is inside politics, but I think it's important to get it out there. And I'm sure this is going to piss Bob Paduchek off. But in other news, it's Friday, and it's me, so that's kind of part and parcel. But rumor has it that Paduchek actually lobbied to get that district from an R15 down below or around an R9 to 11, because the rumor was Kaptur was not going to run if it was carved out at 15. If anything above 11, she was not going to run. Mm-hmm. And I said, well, why would he do that? So part of why he could do it or was going to do it, I don't really understand, but he lobbied to get the map more favorable to Democrats, and then he put in the female candidate. He was the one backing the female candidate that allegedly Trump wanted in the race. I don't think she performed very well. But to me, I look at that and I go, what the hell are we doing here? Josh Williams is a really good lawmaker.
1: He is.
0: And I just don't. And so once that happened, all of that to bring it fully around the barn, once that happened, neither one of those candidates would debate Josh.
1: I know.
0: And the people who were contributing to Josh's campaign said, oh, well, okay, is this a Trump person? We're going to kind of back off of this. And now all of a sudden you look forward and go, if Derek Maron doesn't win this race, Ohio just blew it. And Republicans blew it. Man. All right. That's the scuttlebutt today on the Windsor Report. Stay tuned. Josh Williams is next.
14: With SRN News, I'm Keith Peters in Washington. The Treasury Department is warning banks about the risks of serving people living in the country illegally.
15: It's part of the Trump administration's efforts to tighten immigration controls. The Financial Crimes Enforcement Network, or FinCEN, issued guidance following an executive order by President Trump in May. That order requires banks to scrutinize customers' citizenship more closely, but it is less aggressive than initially expected, since it doesn't mandate collecting citizenship information. Treasury Secretary Scott Bessent emphasized preventing illegal aliens from exploiting financial institutions. Banks are pushed to watch for red flags like identity theft and payroll fraud. Hayah Panjwani, Washington.
14: Israel's Air Force has struck different parts of southern Lebanon, killing at least 6 people as the military issued evacuation warnings for 9 villages.
16: The list of Lebanon villages to be emptied includes one that had been spared much of the destruction and was sheltering thousands of people displaced by the 3-month war. The warnings forced hundreds of families to flee the village of Ankun and the area around Arnaya on the edge of a predominantly Christian village near the southern port city of Sidon. Lebanese Parliament Speaker Nabi Abir Berri, a strong ally of Hezbollah, who's been acting as a mediator on behalf of the group, said that he accepts Hezbollah's withdrawal from the areas south of the Litani River as long as it coincides with the withdrawal of Israeli troops from southern Lebanon. It was his first comment on the agreement reached in Washington this week. I'm Charles de Ledesma.
14: U.S. employers added a surprising 172,000 jobs in May as the labor market continues to show resilience in the face of rising costs from the Iran war. A rough day on Wall Street with the Dow down by 895 points. The Nasdaq dropped 1,121. The S&P 500 lower by 200. 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
17: He's an honors graduate of Harvard and that school up north. A proud Buckeye from Warren, Ohio. And the husband of the fetching Mrs. Hewitt. He's Hugh Hewitt. 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

0: Hey, it's Jack. Welcome back in. John's here. Alan Rogers, keeping us online and on time. And Ohio parents, listen up. 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They're pushing Senate Bill 175 that they wrote in California that lets big tech off the hook and cuts you parents out. Go to OWLR.org to learn more and tell your senator to back Senate Bill 167 because California's solutions are wrong for Ohio's kids. All right, let's bring him right in. He is State Representative Josh Williams. He's a Republican from Sylvania Township, and he joins us now to talk about House Bill 795, also known as the SHIELD Act. Representative Williams, welcome back to the show. How's your Friday, sir?
1: Well, it's great so far. Great weather and, you know, continuing down the path to bring reform to the Medicaid programs here in the state of Ohio to be able to cut down on this fraud that we're seeing widespread across not only the state of Ohio, but many states within the United States.
0: Yes, absolutely. I'm glad there's a national focus. I'm glad Ohio is in the national spotlight. Let's get right to your bill. Can you give listeners a top-line overview of the key provisions in the current version of House Bill 795, which I understand is now much longer, and it's an omnibus bill. So give us the 30,000-foot overview.
1: Yeah, so it started as, you know, reversing the policies that came out of the governor's office, removing mandatory EVV, electronic visit verification, restoring that into the statute that needs to be provided for all of the home care, Medicaid, provided services, but also adding GPS to make sure that individuals that are committing fraud, we catch them right when they're requesting bill payment because we can show in real time that you never even went to the location where you said the services were provided. But it's expanded since then. A lot of what we've done now is tighten up the language as it requires prior authorization. So now it's not you just pay any request that comes in and you catch fraud on the back end. It's you prevent fraud on the front end by allowing ODM and the MCOs to provide for prior authorization, and that minimal services are going to be provided. The minimal amount of hours for things like personal care services are going to be provided according to the medical needs of the patient. So similar to private insurance, you should get prior authorization before services are provided. That's going to cut down on a lot of the waste, fraud, and abuse that we're seeing in the systems. There are some other provisions that we're continuing to work through. Some of the concerns that we heard from opposition this week, we're sorting through those and making adjustments to the bill to remove some of those concerns that were in the bill as it relates to some of the home care and personal service waivers. But we're continuing down a path to getting a good bill that will provide actionable results for all Ohioans.
2: Rep. Williams, it's so refreshing to hear you, talk about these issues. I've seen many of your hearings, in the last year, and I think you run your hearings with your witnesses so well. You speak so well with them. You ask the tough questions. I just want to give you credit where credit needs to be due with the way you handle that. But I want to ask you a little bit about the list yesterday that came out in Central Ohio that talked about there was 50 plus companies that were kind of shut down, I should say, from receiving any more funding from Medicaid and the state of Ohio. Do you know anything about those and the fact that some of them were listed under the same addresses over, say, on 161 Bush Boulevard, mostly around Columbus area?
1: Yeah, we've been hearing about this for a while. We've been trying to address it. You know, citizen-led journalists came to the state of Ohio and exposed it on a national spotlight that got the attention of the administration and of Congress. And we've been trying to address it here at the local level for a few general assemblies now. Finally, we have the leeway to put in the tools that are going to be necessary. So you're going to see greater oversight from our managed care organizations, giving them the authority to suspend or stop payment when they suspect fraud. Things like multiple businesses being located at the same exact address should raise red flags within a system. And it shouldn't be wait until you have a whistleblower that actually, you know, exposes fraud before you turn off payment. I think it's important to note that, you know, that's something that's going to be added here in this bill. We've added those MCO abilities to really provide for internal oversight and not wait for the Ohio Department of Medicaid to catch it themselves. I think that's very important, but it's telling that there are groups out here that see that Ohio taxpayers are as their own little pocketbook that they get to, you know, commit fraud and get paid. And at the time, you know, the penalty for Medicaid fraud in the state of Ohio maxed out at a third degree felony, which doesn't even mean you get prison time. Mm-hmm. So there was no risk and a lot of reward for people to commit fraud in the state of Ohio. And now we're reversing that. Now in the state of Ohio, under the proposed bill, if you commit a Medicaid fraud, it can go up to an F1 and count as corrupt activities, essentially RICO here in the state of Ohio, and put you behind bars for almost two decades now. Mm. So that's a big change in the laws, including civil fines that will bankrupt the individuals that are committing this fraud.
0: Representative Williams, I've received several messages in the last 24 hours from listeners, so we're going to go to one of them right now.
3: You have questions. Jack has answers. This is the Windsor Report Mailbox Moment.
0: This comes from Andrea Forbes, Cuyahoga Falls, and it's a two-part question. Is there evidence of American families caring for their disabled family members via Medicaid defrauding the system? And then part two of that is, can you guarantee the 7,000 families that are offering legitimate services to their disabled family members that you and your colleagues can get the bill amended to make sure they don't get cut off from Medicaid funding to care for their loved ones?
1: Yeah, so I appreciate the question. You know, I'm not going to get into the aspects of each individual case that I'm aware of. Some of those are still active pending investigation. Some of them have been concluded. What I can guarantee is that in the state of Ohio, we are looking at the personal service waiver and the home health care, and it will not affect individuals that are providing those services that are legitimate, even when it's family members. We are tightening up that bill. We're still working through the actual proposed language. We will have further hearings next week, but it is our intention to tighten up that language or even remove portions of the language to make sure that those individuals do not lose services simply because a family member is providing those services, so long as they are legitimate. We do want prior authorization. We do want the minimum amount of hours necessary to provide those services. We do want good record keeping. Mm-hmm. We want to make sure that individuals are at the location that are when they're providing those services. Because there are examples of individuals providing services for our elderly, our disabled, our individual minors that are having behavioral health issues. There's evidence of fraud at each one of those levels, including even in our behavioral health system and substance abuse treatment facilities. There is widespread fraud in the state of Ohio, and we are trying to stop the bleeding, and we are not trying to harm those families that need legitimate services and are providing comfort and care to their loved ones.
0: Okay, we only have a minute and a half here, so I'm going to bundle these and then just let you go. And if you can't answer them both, I at least want you to think about them and consider how to amend this bill. So to continue to exempt live-in service providers from a mandate to use EVV is one question. And then the other one is to continue to exempt DD waiver services paid at a daily rate, such as shared living and adult day services, from a mandate to use EVV. Is that only 30 seconds here, Josh? Sorry to do that. Is that something that you can consider and maybe make sure you work with these families on?
1: Yeah, so both of those concerns have been highlighted and have been flagged by leadership, and we are working through both of those concerns, and they will be addressed in the next sub-bill.
0: Man, dude, that's about as easy as that answer gets, brother. Hey, I really appreciate you. I know that you have a big dinner to go to, so I'm going to let you get after it. Josh Williams is a state representative. He's a Republican from Sylvania Township, and it's probably bad manners for me to say this, but I think you ought to be the representative for Congressional District 9 from the Republican Party, and I'm sorry that you're not.
2: I second that.
1: Appreciate it, Jack. You guys have a good night.
2: You too. Yeah,
0: you too, brother. Thanks. Take care. Hey, stay tuned. Up next, we have a rock star, Kush Desai, special assistant to the president, and White House Senior Deputy Press Secretary.
4: This afternoon will be mostly sunny and warm with a high of 86. Tonight, expect clear to partly cloudy skies with a low of 68. Tomorrow will bring intervals of clouds and sunshine with a chance of a thunderstorm in spots. It will be breezy in the afternoon with a high of 84. Sunday will be warm and humid, featuring a blend of sun and clouds and a high of 85. Monday will be humid with periods of clouds and sun and a high of 84. Tuesday is expected to be mostly cloudy and humid, possibly with a couple of thunderstorms in the afternoon and a high of 82. I'm meteorologist Joe Lundberg on 98.9 FM, The Answer.
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7: Picture warm Gulf breezes, turquoise waters, white sand beaches. 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

0: Welcome back to the show. And he's part of the team rebuilding America First. He's special assistant to President Donald J. Trump and White House senior deputy press secretary, talking about Kush Desai. Kush, welcome back to the Windsor Report. How's your Friday, sir?
1: Thanks for having me on. It's another busy one, but I'm glad to be here.
0: We're glad to have you. We're kind of making this a regular thing with the jobs report, and I love it. Let's talk about this May jobs report. Just dropped 172,000 new jobs added, well above expectations. Walk us through what this means for American workers and the broader economy.
1: For sure. This is the now third jobs report in a row that has absolutely blown away expectations. Today's jobs report, 172,000 jobs, came in more than double expectations. And in fact, the prior 2 months, April and March, actually got revised upwards, as job growth in those 2 months is even stronger than we initially thought. So I think this jobs report very clearly underscores that President Trump's economic agenda continues to deliver a resilient American economy here with a robust labor market.
2: Hey, Kush, it's John Handler. I got two things to ask you. Thanks for coming on today. It's nice to talk to you. What's the biggest difference between, you have 172,000 jobs, which beat what people were thinking, and then the unemployment rate is kind of unchanged at 4.3%. What's the biggest difference between those two numbers, and why does the unemployment stay the same? And two, what is President Trump's reaction to these types of jobs and the addition of 172,000 plus?
1: For sure. I think what we're seeing, broadly speaking, since President Trump took office is that more and more Americans are feeling encouraged to look for work and to partake in the American resurgence here. And so I think we're seeing more and more folks who are getting off the sidelines and looking for work, which is why even with back-to-back robust jobs reports, we're seeing that unemployment kind of stay steady. It's because more people are actually getting in the labor force again and looking for work. And so I think for the president, I think was particularly encouraged by some of the manufacturing job growth we saw. We saw actually a rebound in manufacturing jobs. We saw, I believe 5,000 or so manufacturing jobs being added, which kind of puts an end to this Biden-era decline in manufacturing jobs. We also saw pretty robust factory construction, or what BLS calls non-residential specialty construction trade jobs. And those are the jobs of people who are, making these factories and manufacturing facilities that are coming online because of the trillions of dollars investments that are coming in. So we're seeing good signs up ahead that even more manufacturing job growth is coming in the months and years ahead as these new factories and manufacturing facilities come online and start churning out goods and products.
0: So the critics will undoubtedly try to downplay this. And how are you and the administration responding to the narratives around the wage growth numbers and long-term economic strength?
1: For sure. I mean, for one thing, when you take a closer look at some of these hotter sectors, like I mentioned, construction and manufacturing, wage growth in those sectors has been remarkably robust and well beating averages. And so I think the point here is that we're focused on growing some of these important sectors of the economy, and we're seeing wage growth that's proportionate to what we're doing in those sectors. And so overall, I think we're focused on unleashing the American, by unleashing the private sector-led economic growth with a proven economic agenda of tax cuts, of deregulation, of energy abundance. And I think the results have been playing out over the past year and a half or so, and will continue to play out in the months and years ahead.
2: So Kush, so obviously the rate held steady at 4.3%. Where do you see that rate going as the months move on towards summer and into fall and into fall time?
1: Look, I've gotten out of the prediction business, but I think when you look
2: that's
1: at
2: fair.
1: the prior track record of, again, this same agenda back when it was implemented during President Trump's first term, we saw historic job, wage, and economic growth. And we saw some of the lowest unemployment rates across overall for specific demographics, for Hispanic Americans, for Black Americans that we've seen in modern history. And so I think as these policies continue taking effect, as more and more investments continue pouring into the United States, which is a natural result of what we're doing to encourage that investment with tax cuts and deregulation, I think we'll see that those job numbers continue ticking up and that unemployment rate continue to tick down.
0: So looking ahead again, and I'm not going to try to pigeonhole you into the prediction business. I heard you. But what policies is President Trump focused on to build on this momentum and deliver even more opportunities? And maybe part two of that question would be, you know, there was a poll that came out here in Ohio regarding the gubernatorial race and the U.S. Senate race, and I don't want you to get into that, but one of the things they were looking at is the economy, right? And gas and groceries and Iran and those types of things. So do you think that we're going to see some of this, not only on the job side, but maybe the price side, start to look even more favorable as we head toward November?
1: Well, to answer your first question, I think as far as what policies we're continuing to double down on, I think it overall falls into this broader theme of unleashing the private sector. I think in the previous administration, or the Biden administration, we saw this general a general policy mix that was antagonistic towards the private sector. That was getting in the way of businesses, whether it be with regulations, whether it be with tax hikes and red tape. And this administration and this president has been focused on getting the government out of the way, letting entrepreneurs, letting businesses, big and small alike, do what they do best. You know, as Calvin Coolidge once said, the business of America is business, and letting America do the business that do the way it's supposed to be done by entrepreneurs, by the private sector. As far as your second question goes, I think the president is very clear that we're going to have some disruptions as a result of the operations in Iran. But look, the fundamentals here are very strong. You know, America is a net oil and gas exporter, which was unimaginable just 20 years ago, when we were reliant on the Middle East and the Strait of Hormuz for our oil and gas. And so once we have a resolution here on the Iran situation, and the president's diplomatic team is obviously working around the clock to get that done, the U.S. military continues to enforce a robust blockade against Iran. The fundamentals are so strong that we're very confident that we'll start seeing oil and gas prices fall precipitously once this gets resolved, very quickly back down to the multi-year lows they were just a few short months ago.
0: Kush Desai, he is the special assistant to President Donald J. Trump, White House Senior Deputy Press Secretary. We've got about a minute here, and I'm going to throw you a curveball. I didn't realize this until today. You're a former journalist. And I believe it was with the Daily Caller. Correct me if I'm wrong. So here's the final question. Do you miss journalism? Do you miss being where I am? I do some verbal journalism here on the microphone, but also have a news site as well. Do you miss it, or are you really happy where you are?
1: Well, I was a journalist for all about 10 months or so, so I was barely a journalist.
0: Okay.
1: But you know what? I think no job compares to the job I have now, which is working at the White House for the president, for the American people. And so I don't think there's any job that could ever compare to what I'm doing now, which is directly serving the American people. So, no, I'd say I really don't miss it. I think this job is the best job you could ask for.
0: That might have been the dumbest question I've asked in a year, because I cannot imagine being in your role, working with this administration, doing what you're doing. I don't know that there are very many jobs that would be much cooler, unless you're maybe, you know, behind the Resolute desk in the Oval Office. He is Kush Desai. He's a friend of this show. My friend, thank you for being here today. Always appreciate it, and can't wait to have you back.
1: Thanks for having me on.
2: Thanks, Kush.
0: All right. Hey, set an alarm, tell a friend. Be back here Monday for more of the Windsor Report. Thank you, John Handler. Great job today, bud.
3: 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At The Gentle Dentist, you're more than a patient. You're a relationship. 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It's not just about how your smile looks. It's how it makes you feel. 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
7: Welcome to Seculo. It's Friday, and what it seems like always when election season comes, there's one thing that can now, I feel like since 2000 really, unless it's some sort of landslide victory like maybe we saw in the 2024 election, or maybe that we saw

0: 2024, when we had a presidential election. It took them 10 days to get to 95% of the ballots.
1: Yeah, they were able to call it earlier.
0: Right.
1: Because of the discrepancy was there. But of course we can go back to 2020. Of course we can go back to even before then. This is become a real issue in this country.
0: That's right. And once again, you're talking about the most populous state, but you're also talking about the center of kind of the advancements in tech in our country. And they can't count even just one city, a mayoral election, without having to go for over a week, potentially longer. And that's what you look at. You still see that Steve Hilton is leading for the governor race with Javier Becerra and then Tom Steyer below that. And really, these proportions haven't changed much. So it probably will be Steve Hilton versus Becerra, yeah, and it probably will be Karen Bass versus Spencer Pratt for the mayoral election, but it's too many that are outstanding to call.
1: And I love they still say too early to call. No, it's not too early to call. It is because you have not decided to do this properly. When you only have 56% of the vote that comes in, you know, as of the last time that I checked, 56%, the election was on Tuesday. We're now on Friday. How is this still possible? How are these issues still being consistent every time? It feels like that they should have called it quickly. We should have known. And look, like you said, the problem is you also have these states like California and other states that have all of these rules, or really lack of rules, I guess you'd say, in the different options that you have to vote. So not only is it's mail-in that can be stamped by the day, not arrived by the day. Things can come in late. Ballot boxes that you can drop off in. It is not all digital, like it should probably be at this point. We are still dealing with a lot of paper mailed-in ballots, but still not all that many. It shouldn't be all that many.
0: Well, especially when you see how low the participation was for like the mayoral race in Los Angeles, you'd think that they'd be able to get to that 95%. That's kind of the threshold. They never officially know how many. That's an estimated, but it's based off of how many ballots were requested, et cetera. But you're looking at this and you're laughing almost. You're like, why can't they also realize this is why people don't trust their elections?
1: Yeah. Does it ever get to 100%?
0: Once it's over. But no, it normally has a greater than 99% have been counted. Because you never know if you've counted every vote.
1: Yeah, maybe you've counted a few a couple times. Who knows? Who knows? Hey, we want to hear from you. Let me know in the comments what you think about this. When you see a state like California, does it give you more reassurance in your own local area? Maybe they're doing a better job in some of these other states and these other cities. We know Los Angeles is a mess, and maybe it is just proving the point that it's a mess, the fact that we are multiple days since this election for, again, really the primary for mayor. It's not like we're even talking about the general election at this point, unless you were to hit that threshold, which we knew that wasn't going to happen. And they still can't figure this out. A lot of calls for reform on the election side of it. We obviously always have an ACLJ petition about different election integrity issues. I want you to get involved that way. Go to aclj.org, sign all the petitions, get involved, a lot of free content that's available. Of course, none of that's free without you supporting the work financially. So of course, nothing's beyond a paywall. Nothing's on a paywall. But it's all there for you at aclj.org because you support. With that, we'll be right back with more on Seculum.
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1: In the clip we just played, they did say if you're a Republican, you should be smiling at these results. And we're going to be joined by Rick Grinnell, who's been really heavily working on California. And I think that they may not be quite there just yet, but these results are at least showing there is some change of tide there in California. Now, I have to say, California's had Republican governors. We know historically, Ronald Reagan, Arnold Schwarzenegger. You know, these are people who were running as Republicans that have won. And the gubernatorial race always gives, there's a little bit more of a chance.

0: It's, I feel like, they're just Los Angeles.
1: Yeah, that's right. I mean, when you look at the numbers so far with Karen Bass, with all of the negatives on her, she is the only one right now that they're looking at saying she's made it in based off the statistics that she's performing in. And as you said, you add up all those other people that voted Dim. Well, they're not all going to necessarily go and vote for Karen Bass. Because
0: they voted against her.
1: They voted against her. So it would if Pratt is able to get through, and it's not two Dims, his job will be going to those voters who didn't vote for him, but also didn't vote for Karen Bass, and you can look at and say, okay, you know you don't want her again. Here's what I can offer, and here's what my goals are. It's not to fundamentally transform the moral care makeup of this city, of this county. It's really just to get to basics of
0: it's not MAGA.
1: Security, police, get people back in their homes, kind of like the basics of what you do as mayor.
0: Right.
1: Not flying around the world, meeting with other you know, in other
0: not
1: countries.
0: Not acting like you're a world leader.
1: When you've got crises going on at home.
2: Well, and to that point as well, the councilwoman, Rahman, had a lot of comparisons almost to Mandami, that she had a personality that young. Was kind of charismatic, young. She also, policy-wise, was much more in line with someone like Mandami. So if you think about that, it's not like if Mandami had lost the primary to Mayor Adams before he was out of the race, it's not like all those people that were really excited about him would all of a sudden be like, well, we got to hold our nose and go vote for Mayor Adams. So that is kind of what you're looking at, even though I think that Karen Bass is much more liberal, much more progressive than Eric Adams was. That is kind of the dynamic that you're seeing play out in Los Angeles. So it's not all of a sudden that you're like, okay, well, Pratt may have done well, but then there's going to be another 110,000 people that are going to go vote for Karen Bass. It'll be a blowout. It still may be, but you can't necessarily count on all those people even caring to show up.
0: But it's whether the Democrat establishment, Jordan, that's something that's going to happen here. They're going to flood the money into this ad campaign against Spencer Pratt. So you're going to have the wildest amount of, I feel, negative ads running towards him to get all of those people who were voting against Karen Bass to now try to get them on board.
1: Yes, I would imagine if he is in, it could become the most expensive mayor's race in our history.
0: Yeah.
1: If Republican and independent donors, we're talking about the big groups too, the 527s, start dumping the tens of millions. They usually don't in mayoral races, but because we're talking about Los Angeles here and kind of the whole idea that if you can win in L.A., you should be able to win anywhere when those who've been elected to do their job, take the DNR out of their name, aren't getting the basics done, like roads, like having enough water ready if there's a fire to put out that fire again. And if you find out that that's happening in a place where you oversee, whatever international trip you're on, you need to get back as quickly as possible and not joke about, well, I'm not there right now, especially when you knew it was a high potential to happen. And then second, I think clear, as you pointed out, the Spencer Pratts of the world are the Republicans that have been able to win in California.
0: Mm-hmm.
1: Ronald Reagan, movie star.
0: Yeah.
1: Arnold Schwarzenegger, movie star. And again, who we agree with on the social issues may be very different than where most Republicans
0: are. He's not a Republican in that sense. I mean, it's technically isn't technically the mayor's not a partisan position?
2: The race technically is not even listing partisan. Yeah, because it's just people run. Yeah. Karen Bass obviously was a member of Congress as a Democrat, but that's also part of the confusion maybe for some people, maybe not for most people, but when you go into the ballot box or if you're getting a ballot, it isn't listing Republicans and Democrats or party preference.
1: The people by name. And so I think, again, it's one to look for. First, of course, to see as the votes come in, does he maintain the second place? And then two, if he does, do Republican and independent donors, both at the grassroots level, so that means from even outside of L.A., outside of Los Angeles, do they then decide, you know what, we're going to treat this like a Senate race because this would send a signal? Does it really, even if the House is tougher for us this cycle, this would send a huge signal about the power of the Republican vote in places that look like they've been completely lost. And maybe that's actually where we need to go and look to run more Republicans in places that have been so mismanaged by the left.
2: Well, and I think what we also see is you see the governor's race there where we have Hilton, who has actually taken the lead, has the most votes. He has 1.3 million, almost 1.4 million votes with 58% of the votes in. Javier Becerra, who was the former attorney general of California, was also the Secretary of Health and Human Services under Biden, was chosen for that role because of how progressively pro-choice he is and all the processes and all the things that he put in place in California under his attorney generalship, as he helped pave the way for the governor there to make more liberal laws as far as it comes to being pro-choice, but also going after like pro-life pregnancy resource centers, things like that. And then you have Tom Steyer, who's the billionaire, but not like a Michael Bloomberg billionaire running for office. He's the type of billionaire that decides, I have so much money, I can be as liberal as I want, and it doesn't matter. And so he takes the extreme far left on every single position. He has just under a million votes, and then there is a second Republican with half a million. So you look at this, they haven't called any of it yet. Steve Hilton is the leader, Jordan, with 27.8%. It looks very much like it could be Steve Hilton versus Becerra. It would be pretty big for someone like Tom Steyer to overcome a 300,000 vote deficit.
1: Yeah.
2: If the way that things progress, even with write-in, the mail-in voting.
1: Right.
2: But they haven't called any of those as moving forward yet. But it does look like it's going to be Steve Hilton versus Becerra.
1: Yeah, it's hard to imagine
2: that.
1: There's 400,000 plus, probably because Steve Hilton's going to get more in too with the 56%
2: right
1: that's reporting. So how does Tom Steyer? So it looks like, again, we're not there yet, but it's close that we're going to have a Republican choice. This jungle primary system is actually backfiring on Dems in California as we speak, because it's not just finishing up with, well, we're such Democrat areas that we know that they're going to vote in. At least the two Democrats are always going to be the choice. It looks like that may not be the case when you're talking about the LA mayor, as well as the governor. And again, it goes to, does the Republican Party, the apparatuses, the outside groups, do they go in and spend the big dollars to try and make a stunning victories in both the mayor's race and the governor's race? Also, a big shout out to very close with us. He was a former U.S. attorney, just recently former U.S. attorney in Montana, Kurt Almay. He, again, to replace Steve Daines in the U.S. Senate, won his Republican primary by 76% as the votes are coming in right now. So it'll be close to 80%. And excited then about, again, general election, Montana, you have to take seriously. They do elect Democrats occasionally, but we'll certainly want to get behind him. I know he's going to be on the broadcast soon.
3: Very good.
2: One other thing, and I think, sorry, we can go to.
3: One other thing.
2: We should talk about, because once again, we're looking at California a lot. We're looking at some of these places that had positive results for more conservative candidates. You're also seeing things like in New Jersey, where there was a Democrat who won the primary there to run for Congress, who has ties to Al-Qaeda.
0: Oh, yeah.
2: And this is what is so shocking, is that this individual, Adam Hamawe, was an Egyptian-born former combat surgeon who volunteered and interned with a nonprofit that was linked to Al-Qaeda in Bosnia, as well as he was called as a defense witness for the trial of the blind sheikh. He has now become a nominee for the Democrat Party.
0: Background in who that is.
2: Blind sheikh, big-time terrorist.
0: There you go. Top terrorist.
2: Al-Qaeda that we have prosecuted in the United States and really dominated kind of even the New York political scene, like the trials around the blind sheikh for so long.
1: Yes. I mean, this is, again, it's pretty shocking. Like you said, that these kind of individuals are getting through the process, and it just shows you kind of where the left is right now.
0: New Jersey's so weird. I mean, yes, you feel like it should not be these kind of candidates out of New Jersey.
1: No.
0: Spend any time in New Jersey, it does not feel.
2: It doesn't sound very Bruce Springsteen, the boss, having the blind sheikh.
0: I don't know about that. That's the worst example you could have given,
1: Will.
0: You can
1: see definitely a lot of kind of like labor union type Democrats winning.
0: Yeah.
1: But not again, not guys who were tied
0: Pennsylvania
1: terror
0: Democrats,
1: attacks that impacted a lot of people in New Jersey.
0: Yeah, absolutely. We're going to take some more phone calls as Will decides that Bruce Springsteen is who we should be.
2: I was trying to get people fired up.
0: Yeah, I would have said,
1: he doesn't like us playing his music.
0: No, I don't think so. I would have said Bam Bam Bigelow or someone like that, you know, the king of Asbury Park. Phone lines are open for you, 1-800-684-3110. I don't know Bam Bam Bigelow's political affiliation. You know, rest in peace.
2: I feel like he was probably pretty conservative.
0: 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I think you could be a part of it. 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I'd like you to do that. We have petitions, new petitions that go up all the time. Great way to get involved. Great way to start your journey here at the ACLJ or to continue on. Again, give us a call. We'll be right back with more on Seculo.
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0: Welcome back to Seculo. Phone lines are open for you at 1-800-684-3110. Over the next few segments, we're going to take some of those calls. And also ran ahead to ACLJ Jerusalem with Jeff Balaban. But now we are joined by one of our attorneys out of, you know, right now in Washington, D.C., Christy Campagnone. We have an update, Will, and I think you can help set this up. This, of course, has to do with our case in Massachusetts. And again, if you're tuning in because you want to hear about Iran, don't worry, we're going to get back to that. But I think it's always important to discuss the work of the ACLJ, especially when we have some big news that coming out.
2: That's right. And this is the Your Options Medical versus Massachusetts and Wren case that we've talked about for quite a while here. This is where the state of Massachusetts was targeting pro-life pregnancy resource centers with an attack campaign, an ad campaign across the state, trying to call them deceptive, saying don't trust them. And we filed a lawsuit in Massachusetts to end this, essentially. We had that go on for a very long time because we got to refile, we got to amend our complaint, and all to have a judge say, agree with the state and the Commonwealth saying, this is dismissed. They granted the motion to dismiss. We are now, Christy, today filing an appeal at the Court of Appeals. Tell us what this action will do.
6: Exactly. So we had the district court dismiss our case. So we're starting afresh in a new court, the Circuit Court of Appeals. And here, the setting the stage on what this is, you have pregnancy resource centers who are simply giving free health care to women so that they don't perform abortions. And they also have abortion pill reversal options for these women, all free. And the state has now come and done this entire campaign to silence them, to chill them. This campaign isn't being done against Planned Parenthood. Planned Parenthood's not being investigated. They're not putting out, you know, these statements saying that Planned Parenthood is doing something wrong. But they have already stated that the PRCs are particularly trying to lie to you about what their services are and what they can do. And so we just, on principle, we can't let that stand. And so we are filing our brief at the appellate court, and we're arguing that the state cannot chill the viewpoint of our client, a Christian organization who is simply speaking out about other options, that women have choices. And the state can't just choose to silence their speech because they don't like what they're saying. And so that is what our brief is arguing here. And hopefully that this circuit court will take this up and really take it seriously.
2: And Christy, one of the issues here and what makes this important also for the audience to watch is that we've been talking about this a while. We knew that the trial court, the lower court, was the hardest hurdle because of where it is. It's in Massachusetts. We knew that going to district court was likely going to require appeals. So we're not surprised by that. You always want to fight to win at those lower courts. But we also were prepared because this is where we're at now. But what's also interesting about this, and even more so than Justice Case, is that we said from the beginning, we know this is going to be the abortion industry and blue state game plan. They are going to go around. They're going to try to use the government to silence the speech of those trying to offer an alternative to abortion, that are trying to show people that life is a real choice. When you look at this now, because of the timeline of how long we've been fighting it, there is a potential that this type of case could be prime for the Supreme Court because of some other decisions. Can you give us a little bit of insight into, one, we can either win at the district court or not, but there seems to be even more intrigue surrounding this as we move forward.
6: You're exactly right. If we win at the circuit court, that's great. We'll go back and actually bring this to trial. But if we lose, there's still another chance here because this is the first circuit that we're in. But the second circuit, which includes New York, just held in December, a very similar set of facts, was indeed chilling the speech of these PRCs. And so this case is NIFLA v. James. And Attorney General James had been coming after and bringing enforcement actions against these PRCs for very similar things that our own doctor is under investigation for. And so they brought an injunction and it went up to the Second Circuit. And in December, the Second Circuit said, yes, we do believe that this is chilling your speech. And so we're going to give you an injunction to stop New York from bringing these kind of enforcement actions against you. And so that right there means that in the Second Circuit, we have a different decision from what the First Circuit might decide. So if the First Circuit says, nope, there is not a chilling of your speech here, then we can go on to the Supreme Court. And the Supreme Court hears very often cases when there is a circuit court split, meaning one court is holding one way on a set of facts and a question of law, and another court is holding the other way. And it needs the Supreme Court to come in as the final decision maker to decide the question of whether this is chilling the PRC's speech or not.
2: And Jordan, this is core ACLJ work.
0: Yes.
2: It's why we have some of the greatest attorneys in the country working on things like this. Also knowing when we go into a case like this, that the potential, especially when you're in a contested area that doesn't really agree with your value system, like in the Commonwealth of Massachusetts here. But we know that we have to fight it all over the country. And if you get a split decision like this, it's we are uniquely positioned to keep fighting this all the way to the Supreme Court.
1: Absolutely. In fact, that's what the Supreme Court is looking for, especially in cases that involve core constitutional rights. Because we can't have this set of states under the Second Circuit say this does impact your constitutional rights, and the First Circuit, just north of the Second Circuit and in the Northeast, say this has no bearing on your constitutional rights. So again, that is where the court is almost, it doesn't force their hand, as Christy said, they don't have to take those.
2: Right.
1: But when you've got a clear constitutional interpretation issue going on, that's where the Supreme Court is important to come in and clarify for all the states, because this is in federal court, because it involves federal issues that the Supreme Court has jurisdiction over.
2: That's right. And Christy, thank you so much for that update. We'll keep everyone updated as this moves forward. But we filed today. We will see their response due in, it looks like, July 1st. So just a little over a month, for, or exactly a month from now. It's hard to believe it's June. And then we will reply to their response July 22nd. So we'll keep people updated. But thank you for that update, Christy.
0: All right. And with that, that's going to wrap up our first half hour of the show. Now, some of you don't get the second half hour on your local terrestrial radio stations. You should be watching this anyway. It's a great, full, interactive experience. We watch over on ACLJ.org or YouTube, Rumble, Facebook. We always stream live there from noon to 1 p.m. Eastern time. Of course, you can find it archived however you get your podcasts, on the ACLJ app, whatever it may be. And I encourage you right now to call in, because we will be taking calls in the next segment and then the final segment as well. So there's three segments coming up. The first one, we're going to take your calls. The last one, we're going to take your calls. In the middle, we're going to be joined by Jeff Balaban at ACLJ Jerusalem. If you do have any updates, or you want any updates of what's going on in Israel, feel free to call in and ask those questions too. I can take it during the segment with Jeff. Phone lines are open for you at 1-800-684-3110. Again, 1-800-684-3110. There is a petition right now on our website. And if you'd gone earlier, we actually just switched it over to a pro-life petition right now, specifically about what we're doing in Massachusetts. So you heard that update from Christy. Now I want you to get involved. We need you. They are trying to silence pro-life advocates with these politically motivated attacks, but you can be a part of it. Be a part of the next generation of pro-life leaders. 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I'm not going to overinflate my numbers. 23,000. Help us get to 50,000. 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There's less than a minute, so don't go anywhere. 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
0: Welcome to Seculo. It's Friday. And what it seems like always when election season comes, there's one thing that can now feel like since 2000, really. Unless it's some sort of landslide victory, like maybe we saw in the 2024 election, or maybe that we saw in a couple previous elections, but really for the most part in general, whether it's local, whether it's state, whether it's federal, it feels like there's only one thing that can be assured, and that is that voting will never go as planned, and it certainly will not go as planned as is the, this is really the counting of all the votes, Will. And what we have here, once again, in California, you immediately had about 50% of the vote come in. Feels like things were moving along.
2: Yeah, it's like, great job.
0: And then it took a standstill, and here we are.
2: That's right. So once again, if you look at recent elections, look back at 2024, when we had a presidential election, it took them 10 days to get to 95% of the ballots.
0: Yeah, they were able to call it earlier.
2: Right.
0: Because of the discrepancy was there. But of course we can go back to 2020. Of course we can go back to even before then. This is become a real issue in this country.
2: That's right. And once again, you're talking about the most populous state, but you're also talking about the center of kind of the advancements in tech in our country, and they can't count even just one city, a mayoral election, without having to go for over a week, potentially longer. And that's what you look at. You still see that Steve Hilton is leading for the governor race with Javier Becerra and then Tom Steyer below that. And really, these proportions haven't changed much. So it probably will be Steve Hilton versus Becerra, yeah, and it probably will be Karen Bass versus Spencer Pratt for the mayoral election, but it's too many that are outstanding to call.
0: And I love they still say too early to call. No, it's not too early to call. It is because you have not decided to do this properly. When you only have 56% of the vote that comes in, you know, as of the last time that I checked, 56%. The election was on Tuesday. We're now on Friday. How is this still possible? How are these issues still being consistent every time? It feels like that they should have called it quickly. We should have known. And look, like you said, the problem is you also have these states like California and other states that have all of these rules, or really lack of rules, I guess you'd say, in the different options that you have to vote. So not only is it mail-in, it's mail-in that can be stamped by the day, not arrived by the day. Things can come in late. Ballot boxes that you can drop off in. It is not all digital, like it should probably be at this point. We are still dealing with a lot of paper mailed-in ballots, but still not all that many. It shouldn't be all that many.
2: Well, especially when you see how low the participation was, right, for like the mayoral race in Los Angeles. You'd think that they'd be able to get to that 95%. That's kind of the threshold. They never officially know how many. That's an estimated, but it's based off of how many ballots were requested, et cetera. But you're looking at this and you're laughing almost. You're like, why can't they also realize this is why people don't trust their elections?
0: Yeah. Does it ever get to 100%?
2: Once it's over. But no, normally it has a greater than 99% have been counted. Because you never know if you've counted every vote.
0: Yeah, maybe you've counted a few a couple times. Who knows? Who knows? Hey, we want to hear from you. Let me know in the comments what you think about this. When you see a state like California, does it give you more reassurance in your own local area? Maybe they're doing a better job in some of these other states and these other cities. We know Los Angeles is a mess, and maybe it is just proving the point that it's a mess, the fact that we are multiple days since this election for, again, really the primary for mayor. It's not like we're even talking about the general election at this point, unless you were to hit that threshold, which we knew that wasn't going to happen. And they still can't figure this out. A lot of calls for reform on the election side of it. We obviously always have an ACLJ petition about different election integrity issues. I want you to get involved that way. Go to aclj.org, sign all the petitions, get involved, a lot of free content that's available. And of course, none of that's free without you supporting the work financially. So of course, nothing's beyond a paywall. Nothing's on a paywall. But it's all there for you at aclj.org because you support. With that, we'll be right back with more on Seculum.
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0: Welcome back to Secula. Look, we are covering what happened in California and what is still happening in California as the election results are still ongoing. Rick Grinnell's joining us. Rick, I want to get your just feedback from last night, where we stand right now. Thoughts?
15: Well, I think we've got mixed results here. Certainly, when you look at how many people voted in Los Angeles, I can't help but think we have such a very small number of people determining the government of Los Angeles. And this has got to change. We've got to get much louder and much more poignant about registering people to vote and getting people to the polls. You look at what's happening, it's like 150,000 votes is determining seats and determining who gets to become mayor. And this is just for a city as large as Los Angeles, it's just unacceptable. We really got to get greater participation. By my calculation, the eligible voters in Los Angeles, we had about 15% of them show up to the polls. And that's unacceptable for the direction that California is going, the direction that Los Angeles is experiencing with homelessness and high taxes and water not in the fire hydrants when there's a blazing fire in front of you. All of the just basic problems can be solved with common sense leadership, and we can't just have 15% of the people living in Los Angeles determining the future of this great city. So I think we've got mixed results there. When it comes to statewide, I look at the statewide results, and I have to say we really have a shot here for attorney general. We have a great nominee on the Republican side, and Michael Gates, and he is really focused on the issues. He's not a partisan person. He's really a common sense leader, and I think he's got the best shot statewide, and so we'll have to really get behind him. Steve Hilton, I think, had a really good night. So did Gloria Romero, the lieutenant governor candidate. Let's see what they can do. I mean, the Democrats nominating Javier Becerra is just such a joke. Unfortunately, you know, California is such a Democrat state that he's going to have the inside lane. But I think we finish by saying Tom Steyer, once again, had the worst night. He literally spent $250 million and came in third. So he is over. His political career, which we thought was over when he ran for president, is now truly over running for governor of California.
2: Rick, one of the things I want to go back to is where you're talking about that the amount of people that voted in Los Angeles. And I think while one, you say it's mixed results, I think there's also a positive silver lining to see about that for a tactic of someone like a Spencer Pratt that could be that insurgent candidate, that one that comes that, you know, no one expected to be doing what he is doing currently. But as you even said, the fact that reported votes right now are still under 500,000 votes in Los Angeles, one of the biggest cities in the country. Right now, clearly, there's still more outstanding, but we're talking about under 500,000 votes. That is what you see in mid-sized cities that get that for mayoral races. And the fact that you're saying it is that low percentage, does that almost, to some degree, give some hope as well that if the campaign can organize, can structure it in a way to get people that clearly just aren't voting to actually care about someone for a change instead of the machine that has run the politics there for so long, does that mean that there is an opening here to potentially see some sort of upset in November?
15: Yeah, there is an opening. I think we always have challenges for get out the vote, no matter where we are. But in California in particular, you know, this is a state, and I would say Los Angeles is even more so, a city that prides itself on not being that political. They don't like politics. They're too busy. The weather is perfect. We're outside. We're enjoying life. We're experiencing what California has to offer. And I think a lot of Californians are really proud of the fact that they don't get involved in partisan politics. However, we're at a point where we've got to shake them, and we're going to have to raise the money and get a get out the vote campaign, because Spencer can win. People are not happy with Karen, but the very few organizations, union types of organizations that are on the ground that do what they do best, they came out and they did their part for Karen. We don't have that system in Los Angeles for a common sense politician, a new politician or Republican. And so we're going to have to create that and really begin to bring out the vote, because this is doable. Spencer can win in November. There's no question about that.
0: And Rick, I feel like one of the major talking points that we have brought up today, which is if the election results steady, so if it's Spencer versus Karen Bass, I can't imagine the kind of money that is going to be coming in, especially from the left, to put in, and hopefully from the right as well, but from the left to say, okay, we got to do whatever we can to stop this candidate.
15: Yeah, for sure. They have already started sounding the alarm. I think Nithya and Karen do not get along, but there's going to be a lot of pressure on Nithya just to get behind Karen and support her and try to unite the Democrats. But I have to tell you that this is such a small turnout that we must be able to spend and get the people involved who are just usually not involved.
0: How do you do that, Rick, when the sense of, I can't imagine a mayoral race getting more public attention nationwide. You know, nationwide attention comes in on this race to the point where everyone is talking about it, and you still only have such a small percentage of the locals engaging. What do we do from there?
15: Well, look, I think I go back to the fact that part of this is just unique to California, and that we pride ourselves on not being part of it. Look, I'm a Trump supporter all through and through, Trump appointments, multiple Trump appointments. I'm known as a Trump person, but I have really lefty friends who are proud of the fact that I work in Washington, that I've had big jobs. They don't see a disconnect like we do on the East Coast, where you want to cancel someone, or you hate your neighbor, or, you know, there's violence that arises because you have political disagreements. I don't get that in Los Angeles. Never. I get people who disagree with me, but they don't go to the next step to think they got to cancel me or, God forbid, you know, do violence against me just because they disagree with me. That is a problem, though, because when there is a brand new person like Spencer Pratt on the scene, we've got to be able to mobilize and get people more engaged by turning in their vote. I've got friends who don't even know where to go vote, and they're not even sure if they're registered. And they're kind of proud of it. And so that's the apathy that we have to really push back against.
0: All right, Rick. Well, I think this is going to be an interesting thing to see, whether that the results stay steady and the fact that we are still at a point where not just California, this is a problem we've seen now, it feels like nationwide, where counting does not seem to be our, well, I guess I'm going to be our friend.
2: I mean, we know we've been focusing on California with Rick, but Rick, did you see a candidate in New Jersey who is linked to Al-Qaeda and was a defense witness for the blind sheikh? Is now a nominee for Congress for the Democrats. I mean, I thought that even the mayor of New York was an out there candidate, but it seems like they just can't help themselves when they're nominating candidates these days.
15: Yeah, we should make him the poster boy along with Graham Plattner. Right. And now we also have Scott Wiener, who is going to be in Congress representing Nancy Pelosi's seat from San Francisco. This guy is bizarre. Very far left, problematic beliefs that mainstream America are going to just hate. Nancy Pelosi endorsed his opponent, and he still won. So he's coming to Congress. Look, the Democrats got a lot of problems with their people. We should make them all famous.
0: Yeah, and not unlike California, we were talking about this. New Jersey is another one that I just don't quite understand. As someone who spent time there, visited there, as family, you know, spent a lot of time in New Jersey. it doesn't feel like a state that should be putting forward these kind of candidates. Sure, they're going to be Democrats, yeah, but maybe they'd be more like a Pennsylvania Democrat, a Fetterman kind of guy, something like that. But instead, you're still getting these radicals, I guess, out of the tri-state area, if you will.
15: Yeah, it's really crazy. It's sad. The Democrats have a real problem with the radicals. But in Los Angeles here, we're going to have a Pratt summer, so we should have ACLJ come out and do a whole week in California.
2: Hey, I don't think you're part of the Pratt summer. We'll fight you on that one.
0: Yeah, find us. We'll be there. We'll be there. Happy to take some time. Rick, I appreciate you joining us today, and thanks for giving us an inside look of what's going on. When we get back, though, I want to hear from you. We got a few lines open for you. 1-800-684-3110. 1-800-684-3110. And also, while you're doing that, while you're calling in, or maybe you've you don't want to call in, and I understand some people don't want to talk on the air, but what you can do is you can support the work that we're doing here. I want you to go to aclj.org right now, become a ACLJ champion, someone that gives on a monthly basis. 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
0: Here we are. Phone lines are open. 1-800-684-3110. Probably last time you're going to be able to get on the air today is if you call in the next minute or so. So give us a phone call, 1-800-684-3110. I do want to hop right to the calls. A lot of you are calling in about Israel. Some of you are calling in about California. We'll cover both of those topics, really whatever you want to talk about. If there's anything on your mind, 1-800-684-3110. The phone screeners like when I say that. Anything that's on your mind, if you want to talk.
2: Call right in.
0: That's when you know we have a few lines open for you. I'm not going to lie to you. There's some questions that are coming in from social media as well. We'll take some of those on YouTube, but I much prefer to hear your voice. That is at 1-800-684-3110. Ephraim is calling from Virginia on line one. Go ahead.
1: Well, I wanted to comment on Netanyahu and Trump. I'm Jewish, was recently in Tel Aviv. I believe that both things can be true at the same time, that perhaps they had a heated conversation. As we know, Trump can often be hyperbolic. Yeah. I also support him. But I think he is probably more than a bit miffed that Israel is pursuing its own best interests by continuing to go after Hezbollah and in Lebanon. And perhaps Trump thinks that that is interfering with the terms with Iran. I can hear him perhaps having that conversation with Netanyahu, and Netanyahu standing firm that Israel has to do what is in its best interest. And by the way, support Israel, and thank you for supporting Israel as well. That's my comment.
0: Ephraim, I think you're probably right, which is those two things can be true. You can have a supporter and a friend in Israel. It doesn't mean you have to agree with every political decision they make. It also doesn't mean you have to be not frustrated if you're trying to create an end to a war and you feel like they've escalated it. Now, again, that doesn't mean that the Israeli government or Benjamin Netanyahu or whoever it may be is wrong. They're just making a decision for themselves. They're making a decision for their own government interest, not the government interest, their own interest of their people. And it's interesting to hear that you're in Tel Aviv recently. Look, I want to get back soon. It's been a number of years and I miss it. I want to take my kids there. I want it to be a safe place that we can all experience. If you've ever been, you know it's a life-changing experience for those that are Christians, those that are Jewish, people that have those religious beliefs, because you get to see, physically touch all of these areas. And it's an unbelievable place. Even take out the religious significance. It's an unbelievable place in this world. Beautiful place, beautiful people. So I would love to get back there soon. So sure, do I want a war to wrap up? I do, because I selfishly miss being there. And I would have loved to have taken my son there, who just turned 13, on his bar mitzvah, as I did when I first went during my bar mitzvah. So, but unfortunately, we're in the middle of a pretty hardcore wartime. But you never know what's around the corner. Hopefully things can wrap up. I do want to take some more calls, though. We got a bunch of champions calling. I appreciate all those champs. Let's start with Marion in Texas. Go ahead. It's about California.
3: Yeah, I just wanted to talk about the elections that are being held for the mayorship. And I pray Pratt wins, and also in the governorship. The only problem that I have is that I believe that one of the reasons that the Democrats have been able to have such a stronghold there is through cheating and things like that. And that's the only thing that I fear. I'm not sure it's going to be a fair election. And I just wanted to see if y'all had a comment on that.
2: Well, Marion, here's what I look at. I agree with you, but maybe not for the same reason. I don't necessarily think that I think wherever you go, there is probably people that do illegal ballots, things of that nature. But I think that they have created a system that is so hard to defeat. And that's when Rick talks about the machine. When you think about how much money they have, how much they control every aspect of the government, of the people's lives in California, I think it becomes very difficult to overcome that. And when you think about it as cheating, it may not be in the traditional sense, but it is an unfair advantage. And you even see that they'll tip their hand to that when they feel like they need to change the rules in order to benefit themselves. They will do it, such as their ballot referendum, where they change their congressional maps, which was supposed to be done by an independent commission. As soon as they feel like we're going to have an unfair advantage, we don't have a fair advantage or whatever, they go back and they redraw the maps because of what other states are doing. So they tell you that they just care about control. And I think that it is hard to overcome that when they have had decades of control And what you see is, one, disheartened people on the state level that think, I'll never win. So they're just not motivated to go vote. And then on top of that, you have the levers of power and you have systems like a jungle primary, which make it, it gives the advantage to the controlling power as it is. So it is kind of a double whammy. It isn't fair, but it's not necessarily cheating in the sense of they are changing votes or they are stuffing it full of illegal votes, et cetera. I'm sure across the country there are things like that that go on, but I think the primary reason is the complete system that they have built.
0: All right. There you go.
2: And if you're not motivated to go vote, unlike something you have someone...
0: Let's take Melissa in South Carolina. Go. Melissa, go ahead. ACLJ champion as well.
5: Hi, everybody. I just want to encourage every California resident and anyone listening in California to this broadcast to go and vote. Please vote. Change California.
0: There you go, Melissa. I appreciate you calling in. She loves California. She loves LA. She's like a Randy Newman song, Will.
2: That's right. She's a longtime former California resident and also one of our Rumble ranters that are frequently in the chat there. So you can join people on Rumble as well.
0: Yeah.
2: Hang out with Melissa. But I think to that point as well, it is hard to motivate people. And even when you look at the split in like a presidential election, I don't think it's truly a, you know, 75-25 state or 60-40 state. I think that just the motivation of people that have resigned to the fact that the Democrats are always going to win there, that they just don't go vote. And it's taking someone like Spencer Pratt to motivate people to do something different.
0: Yeah,
2: that maybe you'll see something.
0: Speaking
2: different.
0: Of something different, let's swerve a little bit. Joe's calling about Iran. Joe in Texas, go ahead.
6: Yes, sir. I just got one question, man. I mean, I hear that we own Iran's military. Their navy's at the bottom of the ocean, and their ground forces were basically non-existent. So my question is, why do we have to ask Iran for anything? Why don't we just step up to the plate and tell them what we're going to do? If we really own everything, if we really got them by the, you know what?
0: Yeah, Joe, we only got a minute left. There has been some strategic moves, and President Trump has talked about this, about not really going after the specific military.
2: Right.
0: While we, sure, they are thwarted. Like you said, a lot of their ships are on the bottom of the ocean. We've gone after them. There has been an attempt to minimize, actually, the attack on the Iran's military in a bit due to the fact that they think that they may not be as radical as the leadership was. So they may be people that we could actually utilize in the future.
2: Well, that's right. And Secretary Rubio was speaking. He was testifying before the Senate this morning, his former colleagues, and even said they still have a lot of drones. They still have them. That's because of where they keep them. It's not like they are they're easy to spot on a satellite, yeah, per se. And so once again, you talk about the threat to the Strait of Hormuz with one-way drones that don't have to come back. It's not a fighter jet that has to go drop a bomb and come back. That is still a threat where if you're trying to keep even the shipping industry and all these things safe, you have to take that threat as a real threat.
0: All right, that's going to do it for today's show. We appreciate all of you joining us, and make sure you join us each and every day. Tomorrow we'll have the fallout from California. 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Just scan the QR code. We'll talk to you next week.
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10: News this hour from Town Hall. I'm Keith Peters in Washington. Six more states held primary elections this week, and the top Republican in Congress is concerned about many of the results. On the Salem News program this week on Capitol Hill with Tony Perkins, House Speaker Mike Johnson says Democrats seem intent on nominating far-left radicals for the House and Senate.
11: The farther and farther left candidates are making their way through these primaries, and some of them are prevailing, heading down to runoffs. Really dangerous people with really dangerous ideologies. They're Marxists, and they want to turn America into that. So we have to defeat them. This is a battle of ideologies. We say it often. The widening chasm between the two parties, it's, you know, in terms of our philosophy, has never been as great as it is, and that's why the stakes are so high.
10: Speaker Johnson's full interview will be heard when This Week on Capitol Hill is broadcast beginning at 10 a.m. Eastern Time Saturday on the Salem News Channel. Astronauts on the International Space Station take shelter in SpaceX Dragon as cosmonauts try to fix an air leak.
12: Out of an abundance of caution, five astronauts aboard the International Space Station had to temporarily take shelter in the space

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5: Big tech sinks and stocks slump.
6: Stocks slumped on Wall Street Friday for the market's worst day since October. The S&P 500 fell 2.6%. The Dow fell 695 points or 1.4%. The Nasdaq fell 4.2%. Big technology stocks were among the heaviest weights on the market. Nvidia and Broadcom slumped. Both companies have pricey stock values, which tend to heavily influence the broader market's direction. Treasury yields surged in the bond market following a strong jobs report. It boosted expectations that the Federal Reserve will be forced to hike interest rates at some point this year. Oil prices fell. Damian Troisi, New York.
5: Inflation is rising again, squeezing budgets and making essentials harder to afford. Inflation hit 3.8% in April. That's the highest in 3 years. 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From Washington, I'm Keith Peters.
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9: In the summer heat of 1787, delegates gathered in Philadelphia to do what many thought was impossible. They argued, they compromised, and they prayed. What they produced was the United States Constitution. A framework designed not to concentrate power, but to restrain it. A government with checks and balances. Three branches, limits, written in ink, and the ability to amend the document when necessary. Benjamin Franklin famously said the founders had created a republic, if you can keep it. For nearly 250 years, Americans have relied on that document to protect our freedom of speech, religion, and self-government. The Constitution doesn't guarantee an easy nation. But it's made a free nation possible.
11: Recorded.
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13: I did ask if there were any credible allegations of assault, of domestic violence, of rape, of having any inappropriate relationship with a minor, and I made it clear that for me is a red line.
14: Morning glory and evening grace, America. Ro Khanna, friend of the program, been here a lot, a very progressive California congressman, probably running for president, has declared his red line is domestic abuse, rape, or sex with underage girls. I don't know what that means, but Fox has been polling, and John Ellis of News Items is here. News Items is what I begin my day with every single day. If you follow my X account, you'll see I'll usually post one or two of the 15 to 25 items that John Ellis collects overnight so that they're 6 a.m. in my box. John, there's a Fox poll Let's talk about what it

0: tell us about Maine and then about Ohio. That's bad news for Democrats and bad news Ohio, respectively. What's Fox News tell us about Maine?
1: I don't know that Fox has done anything in Maine. They've taken a poll in Ohio that shows Sherrod Brown leading by 8 points with the Republican nominee at 45. So that's a bad number. That's bad news. But the voters in Maine, the Plattner story is now, you know, gone ballistic, gone viral, gone nuclear. And the question is, will he get out of the race? The answer is probably no. So the Democrats are going into Maine with a candidate that's deeply flawed, running against an incumbent who in 2020 won the state by 10 points at the same time that Trump was losing the state by 10 points. They were a proven vote getter. And since Democratic hopes for recapturing the Senate almost entirely depend, or at least 90% depend on picking up that Maine seat, Mr. Plattner's woes are very good news indeed for the Republicans.
0: John, I went to, I spent a week in Maine, then I went to California a week. Now I'm back in Maine for a week. The big difference when I went away for a week and came back is that Plattner signs have been disappearing. Now, I don't know Maine voters well enough. I don't vote in Maine. I just come up here for a couple of months in the summer and live off my brother-in-law. But my question to you is, would anyone beat Susan Collins anyway, even if they weren't badly banged up? She got an accolade last night from Chuck Schumer for casting her 10,000th consecutive vote, something that no one has ever done in the Senate before.
1: Yeah, I think she could be beaten. I mean, Trump's approval rating is way down in Maine, and she's old. She's been in the Senate for a long time. If you ran a campaign...
0: You faded out on us there, John. Something's up with your audio. You came and you went. I'll try one more try here. The California governor and L.A. mayor races, they're not decided yet. Have you got an opinion on whether or not they are going to stand, if it's going to end up being Hilton and Pratt in the runoffs against Javier Becerra and Karen Bass?
1: I don't think either Republican has any chance of winning. In last year, Republicans got very excited about Gavin Newsom putting the redistricting Proposition 50 on the ballot, and we said this would become a referendum on Gavin Newsom, and the Republicans would finally, you know, notch a win in California. Prop 50 passed by nearly 2-1 margin, and what the Democrats will do in both races in LA and in the gubernatorial race is say, look, this is a referendum on Trump. Both of these Republicans are endorsed by Trump. If you want somebody endorsed by Trump, vote for them. If you don't, vote for a Democrat, and that's a 60-40 at least.
0: I don't disagree with that. I think it's very hard for either of them to win. Does it hurt the Democrats because they have to spend California Teachers Association money and other money in the state just to make sure? Otherwise, you don't have to. If it's two Democrats are running for both the mayor, of Karen Bass had gotten over 50%, she'd be mayor already. Their press resources are finite, right?
1: Well, it is, except in the Prop 50 race, the Democrats ran a wave of advertising for about 2 weeks, and then they pulled it because they won, right? I think that's probably what's going to happen in August and maybe early September. They'll do a wave of advertising. If they see that it works, if they see it's going to be comfortable, then they'll devote the resources to the state and local races in California.
0: All right, story number three. Data center opposition. We talked about this before. You continue to predict it's going to be a huge issue in 2028. How did it grow this week?
1: I think it's the leading edge of the AI issue, which is, you know, the terrifying prospect of AI taking jobs and making people's lives, purposeless, so to speak. But there's a second piece of it, which is really beginning to emerge, which is the water tables. That water is used, obviously, to cool the data centers, to keep them cool. They have to be kept cool 24/7. And the water tables are going down in these communities. And so it's not just now data centers being put up in these communities and, you know, making noise all night long and so on and so forth. It's become a water issue. And so that's, I think, turbocharged it a little bit for this cycle. I think by the time we get to 2028, AI will be the central issue of that thing.
0: Now, on AI, one of the bigs came out this week and called for self-policing, which I laughed at because self-policing has never, ever worked. Has it? Do you expect it to work in AI?
2: I do not.
1: I think that there, you know, a non-proliferation agreement would be, is devoutly to be wished, but I don't think it's going to happen. And, you know, they're all of these groups, Chinese, American, French, but particularly the Americans and the Chinese, are sort of almost there to the summit of Mount Everest. They're not going to turn around. They're going to keep going until they get to the summit. And, you know, that's holds enormous promise. I've said this before. It holds enormous promise and enormous peril. And,
0: the peril comes on the defense side. It comes on war games, defense, right?
2: It comes on all sorts of different kinds of war. I mean, cyber war, obviously, but the design of biological agents that could, you know, kill hundreds of thousands of people.
0: All right,
1: it's terrifying.
0: Let's close with SpaceX. SpaceX amended its public offering to state that water conditions could be an impact, a material impact. By water conditions, are they talking about what you just referenced, the AI water? Is that the problem?
1: Yeah, it is a water issue because of the, you know, data that's needed to power the enterprise. This water thing is really a big deal. And, you know, you can see it. You can look at the Hoover Dam, for instance. The table is way, way down. But it's a global issue. And it's something that your listeners are going to be hearing a lot more about in 2027 and a whole lot about in 2028.
0: I was with Rahm Emanuel on Monday night. And one of the things he held out as evidence that Republican and Democrat can work together is the Great Lakes Water Pact, which he worked with George W. Bush to get passed in 2006. The states that got the water are the Great Lakes states. Are they going to win everything in the next 10 years? Because they've got 80% of the surface water in the United States are in the states abutting the Great Lakes. Do they win as a result?
2: They certainly won't. I mean, they're certainly helped
1: by that fact. But a friend of mine is a rancher in Minnesota near the North Dakota border, and they're having to go deeper for water. You know, it used to be X, you know, $8 or whatever for whatever it was, and now they're having to go deeper, they're having to spend more money to get more water for its cattle. The water issue is all over the place.
0: Except in Ohio, people should move to the Midwest. John Ellis, follow him on X at Ellis Items. Subscribe to News Items by going over to Substack and just Google News Items John Ellis, and then you'll get it every morning in your box at 6 a.m. Thank you, John. Good weekend to you. I am in the Relief Factor studio. 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Got my 10K in this morning, so I might as well do it right now and tell you. Got a lot. It's fetching Mrs. Hewitt's birthday on Monday, so we're going away for the weekend, and I've got to go hiking. That's what she likes to do the most. I loathe going up and down. I love going long, flat distances, but she likes to go up and down, hill and dale. So I've got my Icarian Curcumin Resveratrol Omega right here. And if you're watching on the Salem News Channel, I just took it. I just want to tell you, it does work. 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It'll be 14 years on my birthday. 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
0: Welcome back, America. Eli Lake joins me. Eli is with the Free Press. He's also the host of Breaking History. He's back after 1 week being away. Eli, I heard you on commentary earlier this week. A lot of people in America are confused about what exactly is America's position vis-a-vis Iran and Lebanon right now. Why don't you lay out the facts the way I had Haviv Reddy-Gur earlier this week lay out the facts about the three Lebanon wars. Why don't you just tell us what you assess us to be the situation right now?
11: Well, it's strange because on the one hand, there have been statements from President Trump where he says that I don't care at this point about the negotiations, which, by the way, is probably the right move as somebody who understands negotiations probably better than almost anybody. At this point, we want it too bad. He's making the same mistake as Obama. But leaving that aside, the position I think is that Israel should stay out of Lebanon, and specifically that neighborhood in Lebanon, Dakhia, where the remaining Hezbollah leaders usually are residing, and limit the war fighting to this area south of the Litani River, which is, I think, part of the strategic goal for Israel at this point, is to create a buffer zone of sorts so that they at least will be safe from the shorter range missiles and rockets that Hezbollah fires into northern Israel. And that really the problem, I think, from the Israeli perspective, and frankly from my perspective as well, and a lot of Americans, is that it looks like Trump has acceded to a linkage between Hezbollah, the Hezbollah-Israel war, which Hezbollah joined and started kind of on their own. They didn't have to fire anything into Israel once the Iran war started. And then whatever's going to be happening with the Strait of Hormuz and everything else. So it's that linkage, which is that when Iran says we want ceasefire, that means Israel has to stop the firing. And so far, the Hezbollah has shown no interest in that. So I think, you know, he's gotten, in this respect, kind of, you know, it's a little bit of a trap. And what he needs to do is he needs to understand that Israel degrading Hezbollah and taking out Hezbollah gives him more leverage with Iran, and that these two things are linked and link it a different way. Does that make sense?
0: It does make sense to me, but I also think the reality is this. They're never leaving Lebanon, the southern Lebanon, south of Litani, because if I understand it from what Aviv told me and what I've read, they have tried to occupy Lebanon, and it didn't work. It was expensive, but it did work in terms of keeping the north occupied and populated. They withdrew, and that allowed Hezbollah to advance to the border and threaten what might have been another 10-7 from the north as opposed to from Hamas and Gaza in the south. Now they've reoccupied. I don't think they're ever going to leave from the castle back to the south, nor do I think they ought to leave until there's actually a government in Lebanon that's not a Hezbollah shadow government. You agree with my assessment?
11: Yeah, one thing I would just point out is that at least the rhetoric coming from Lebanese leaders has been better than I've heard in 20 years. I'm not saying that they're backing it up. What I'm saying is that you're getting statements saying that Hezbollah needs to disarm. They still have to get rid of the chief of staff for the Lebanese army. I don't like the role that our envoy, Tom Barak, is playing in all of this. I think he is far too credulous when it comes to the Islamist government in Turkey with Erdogan, as well as the intentions of Hezbollah and so forth. But that said, you do have at least Lebanese political leaders at this point who've had enough, and they understand that Hezbollah started the war and that the reason the Israelis are there is because of Hezbollah and Iran.
0: Now, Benjamin Netanyahu is approaching elections, and I don't expect him to care how angry Donald Trump is if he thinks he has to do A, B, and C in order to retain his government in power or at least get to a hung parliament so he gets to be the acting prime minister. Do you think he'll be restrained by anything that America wants him to do if he thinks it's in Israel's national security interest and thus his political interest to strike southern Beirut, which is where whatever's left of Hezbollah congregates?
11: In a rare moment, I do think he has to take into consideration. I mean, we are living, our political reality right now is that Donald Trump is like a bulwark in many ways for Israel in terms of U.S. foreign policy. You know, Israel still is reliant on the United States for a lot of its military supply chain, and that gives the United States a lot of leverage. And given where the Democratic Party is, given where an element at least of the Republican Party, not all of it, I want to make it very clear, Israel has very strong friends in Congress, people like Senator Cotton, Senator Cruz, and there are many more. But Donald Trump this is extremely dangerous. This is, Benjamin Netanyahu is in a lot of political jeopardy right now. And I have to say that this factors into it, because if President Trump feels that Israel is being ungrateful or defiant, there are a lot of things the United States can do, and there are people in his administration who could give him lots of ideas that would be very damaging to Israel, and I'm sure that this is an excruciating decision for Netanyahu.
0: Do you think that Trump wants to deal with Naftali Bennett as opposed to Netanyahu? I don't. I think he likes dealing with people that he knows, his age, who get along with him, that he's known for a long time. And so they had an angry phone call. That's kind of par for the course for the president, isn't it?
11: Yeah, I think it's recoverable. And I also think that the long-term interests of Israel and the United States and Netanyahu and Trump are the same. Trump wants to win the war in Iran. He doesn't want to have come out of this looking like a loser. And Israel has to win the war with Iran. It cannot have a wounded Iran. That's a terrible scenario. So both of them have an interest in finishing the job. I just am worried that, like, well, okay, what's the plan at this point? Now, the Mossad did have a plan. And I think the CIA probably had a plan. And whatever that was, let's get back to it. I'm sure it involved elements of Iranian Kurds and Baluch and other minorities. But the goal here has to be regime change, even though that word has, as you know, taken on, you know, all kinds of baggage since the Operation Iraqi Freedom. But that's what we're talking about. What I think we've all learned, there's no deal to be had at this point. And the deal is on the nuclear side is not as important because so much of their nuclear infrastructure has been destroyed because of Donald Trump's American military and the Israeli military, which is a good thing. And reopening the Strait of Hormuz, I don't think is going to come from the negotiating table either. It's going to come from military action. And the end of the day, the biggest threat is this regime. And once you get rid of the regime, then you're not going to see this fence sitting from a lot of the America's Arab Gulf allies. And a lot of that creates space for a lot of really good things to happen, like finally ending Hezbollah and ending Hamas and the other tentacles. But you've got to get back to this. We can't live with this regime. Now, I will say this. Trump should, I mean, I think to Trump's credit, we've gotten this far, and there is no risk of American ground forces in Iran in a kind of Iraq-style quagmire. I count that as a win for America and a win politically for Trump. That's a good thing. But we have to think creatively. That regime change has to be the end goal at this point.
0: I'm going to come back and talk with Eli. During the break, he'll be back on the other side. We're going to talk about Mr. Hawami on the other side, so don't go anywhere. But in between, I want to talk to him about the fact I think Iran's regime is going to be very hard to collapse because I think they will loot the country before they give up. Stay tuned, America. I'm Hugh Hewitt.
10: With SRN News, I'm Keith Peters in Washington. Six more states held primary elections this week, and the top Republican in Congress is concerned about many of the results. On the Salem News program this week on Capitol Hill with Tony Perkins, House Speaker Mike Johnson says the Democrats seem intent on nominating far-left radicals for the House and Senate.
12: The farther and farther left candidates are making their way through these primaries, and some of them are prevailing, heading down into runoffs. Really dangerous people with really dangerous ideologies. They're Marxists, and they want to turn America into that. So we have to defeat them. This is a battle of ideologies. We say it often, the widening chasm between the two parties, it's, you know, in terms of our philosophy, has never been as great as it is, and that's why the stakes are so high.
10: Speaker Johnson's full interview will be heard when This Week on Capitol Hill is broadcast beginning at 10 a.m. Eastern Time Saturday on the Salem News Channel. Astronauts on the International Space Station take shelter in SpaceX Dragon as cosmonauts try to fix an air leak.
13: Out of an abundance of caution, five astronauts aboard the International Space Station had to temporarily take shelter in the SpaceX capsule that is docked at the station, while cosmonauts worked to fix a new leak on the Russian side of the orbiting space station. That part of the space station has suffered from cracks and leaks over the years. NASA says Roscosmos decided to do a more extensive repair after fresh problems were found. The crew was able to return to regular operations after the repair work was paused. I'm Lisa Dwyer.
10: A $70 billion Homeland Security Department package was approved overnight by the Senate and now goes to the House. On Wall Street, the Dow down by 695 points. The Nasdaq dropped 1,121. The S&P lower by 200. This is SRN News.
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0: Welcome back, America. I'm Hugh Hewitt with Eli Lake of the Free Press, the host of the Breaking History podcast. Eli, on Wednesday, I was on Fox. I woke up to the news that in New Jersey's 12th congressional district, Democrats had nominated 13 candidates. The fellow who got 28% named Dr. Hawami. Dr. Hawami was an associate of the Blind Sheikh. He went to Bosnia for an Al-Qaeda front group. He went to Gaza in the middle of the current war. Dr. Hawami seems to me almost certainly to be an anti-Semite. And I just said to Bill Hemmer, the Democratic Party is infected with anti-Semitism, and it's spreading at the speed of light. It's in Michigan with El-Sayed and Rashid. It's in Minnesota with Omar. It is up in Michigan, in Maine with Graham Plattner. Now it's in New Jersey. It's in some of the California congressional districts. It was in some of the Texas races. I think it could become a sepsis for the Democratic Party. What do you think?
11: I saw your comments on that, and I think you wrote something, too, which was really great. I agree. We're at a critical moment right now, and I'm still gobsmacked. It's one thing to, if he had, you know, been a surgeon who went to Gaza and it was under humanitarian, maybe he didn't know, but he testified in the defense of the Blind Sheikh in the 1993 World Trade Center bombing trial. So how do you explain that? And I don't care that he, you know, served in the U.S. military. Lots of, you know, Lee Harvey Oswald also served in the U.S. military. So, I mean, it's a big institution.
0: So did Major Hassan, who went on a rampage and with the jihadists.
11: Yeah, in Fort Hood.
0: Yeah.
11: Yeah, exactly. And I am very, what I worry about is, because we're both, we're around for 9/11. We both have read The Looming Tower. I think that there are a lot of younger Democratic activists in this country and Democrats in this country and voters in this country who have no idea that Ikhwan, the Muslim Brotherhood, jihadism, are ideologies. They are not the same as the religion of Islam, and they hate America. One of their goals is to destroy America and reinstate the ancient Islamic caliphate. We have an enduring interest to make sure that this kind of politics is quarantined and marginalized in our country at the very least, and we have to understand this as a hostile ideology. It's bad enough that the leadership of Turkey is Muslim Brotherhood, which is a NATO ally. The idea that it's now going to be acceptable to be adherence to this ideology if you are running in a Democratic primary. It nauseates me. It's unbelievable.
0: Does anyone make the effort to explain that the Muslim Brotherhood is not the Rotary Club? The Muslim Brotherhood is not a fraternal association like the Knights of Columbus. It's an ideology. And if you're hanging around with the blind sheikh, you're anti-Semitic and you're anti-American. I just think it follows like night follows day. And I don't know if you think it's that solid, but I do. I've read Andy McCarthy's books. Andy's got a brand new podcast out of the McCarthy Report, which explains the whole trial of the blind sheikh and this guy's role in it. It's astounding to me that he's the nominee of the Democratic Party.
11: And that there are not more Democratic leaders who are calling this out. There are a few. I saw a statement. I don't exactly remember, but it was a statement from, one Democrat or two Democrats who said if this guy wins the election, he should not be allowed on certain committees for national security reasons. Okay, that's a start. But where's Chuck Schumer? Where's Hakeem Jeffries? Where's the leadership of this political party that says this is not who we are and we're going to draw a line at this? And to me, that's like a no-brainer. I mean, it's almost like a slow-motion car wreck. You kind of saw it coming with Mamdani and his associations with the Democratic Socialists of America, and this is where it leads. So we
0: does at least it lead to a realignment? I'm not Jewish. I don't know about why Jews vote for Democrats, but they do. Does this lead to a Jewish realignment of the Jewish vote in America? A significant one, not a 2 or 3 point one, but a large one.
11: I am Jewish, and I cannot see how you can support the part. I mean, I could see how you could support John Fetterman or Richie Torres or Josh Gottheimer. I could see there are certain individual Democrats, but if the party is going to stand by this, and then add to that Graham Plattner, who I think there's now overwhelming evidence that he knew exactly what that tattoo was.
0: Sure.
11: It wasn't like he was ignorant of it. And, you know, how could you possibly get in line behind this party? I don't understand it. I understand why somebody who's ethnically Jewish but cares more about, I don't know, socialism, sure, I get that. But if you go to synagogue, if you observe the Sabbath, if you care about your Jewish identity, and you don't see it, by the way, I never saw my Jewish identity in conflict with my American identity, then you have to be very concerned about this.
0: Eli Lake, always good to talk with you. A new Breaking History podcast on Who Owns the Declaration is up, by the way. You can read Eli in the Free Press. I hope he writes this weekend before we get too further into this anti-Semitism story about Hawami. Thank you, Eli. 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
0: Welcome back, America. I'm Hugh Hewitt. Special treat on a Friday. One of our very favorite guests is Jonathan Williams, who is president of the American Legislative Exchange Council. You can also read him on X at Tax Economist. Jonathan, welcome. I want to begin by asking you about Wallet Hub. I don't know much about Wallet Hub. Tell us about their rankings and how they got the ranking of West Virginia completely wrong.
24: Well, hey, Hugh, it's a great example, unfortunately, of a fake news headline in that Wallet Hub did rank West Virginia 51st. Maybe they were going for something like Barack Obama's 57 states. I'm not exactly sure. But, you know, the devil's in the details often when it comes to these rankings. And, as we know with rich states, poor states, we pay a lot of attention to getting it right when it comes to measuring states. And, you know, the big difference between why Wallet Hub gets it wrong about West Virginia and how rich states, poor states measures West Virginia much differently with an economic outlook at 17th best in the country is what we're looking at measuring. Right, I mean, that's the devil in the details. And Wallet Hub is looking backwards, and rich states, poor states is looking forwards when it comes to the rankings. There's no doubt West Virginia's been a state that's been, you know, hurting for decades. The key difference, though, is when you look at what policymakers are actually in control of, the tax policy, the regulatory climate, education policy, West Virginia is moving in the right direction. And I think rich states, poor states certainly captures that momentum. You know, don't just take our word for it. I mean, people are voting with their feet and moving to West Virginia on net from the other 49 states. So they're taking note of the great work that Governor Patrick Morrisey, one of my favorite governors in America, and the legislators are doing on education freedom and tax cuts and making West Virginia more competitive. And so, you always have to look below the surface when you look at any of these ranking systems. So don't buy the news that West Virginia is dead last in America. West Virginia is moving in the right direction, Hugh.
0: I'm not gonna buy it. I'm gonna trust my rich states, poor states, and I remind everyone you can get that for free. Leave it in your guest room, leave it around your house. People always go to it and look up their state, and it's absolutely free. It's a wonderful book, richstatespoorstates.com. Jonathan, while I've got you, we were talking before the program about the fact you've been married for a long time. I've been married for a longer period of time. So I need your, you're an expert. You're an economist, right? And you know marriage. So I'm coming up on my wife's birthday on Monday, and I have two presents for her. I can either give her this 250th anniversary of our country sea bag. It's a beautiful sea bag, costs a couple hundred bucks. Or I can give her this sea bag, which is the Cleveland Browns sea bag. So I'm asking you, Jonathan Williams, as a longtime married man, would you go with the 250th anniversary sea bag or the Cleveland Browns sea bag?
24: Hey, I think you know the answer to that. American 250 all the way, my friend. But hey, I was thinking you may give her a copy of Rich States, Poor States for the anniversary. I don't know.
0: Oh, we've already got that. We've already got that. We actually leave that in our guest room because people do love that. All right, let's move to North Carolina. You know, we're looking for a place to run away to live in if Virginia goes as crazy as I think it could go. Because I'm not going to live in Virginia if they raise the taxes. I left California because of that. And I'm thinking maybe North Carolina, that's pretty close to the grandkids. What has North Carolina done this week that makes it more attractive for people?
24: Well, North Carolina is continuing to move in the right direction. This week was a big week there in Raleigh, where you had the conservative majorities of the legislature, as well as getting a couple of votes from independent members who are not members of the Republican Party, vote to override Governor Stein on his veto of their acceptance of the Trump Education Freedom Tax Credit. As you know, it's an opt-in to that program to give $1,700 tax credit per year to scholarship granting organizations in that state. We've seen about 30 states already opt in, and North Carolina was a holdout because of Governor Stein's veto. Thankfully, cooler heads did prevail, and you had the legislature override that veto, which now opens up that amazing opportunity for taxpayers in the state. But moreover, the scholarship granting organizations, those private institutions in the state that will now be able to take those dollars and use that on the ground in North Carolina in the future. So that was a huge win. The other thing that they did was they had a resolution, which is an ALEC model resolution, encouraging the Trump effort and Linda McMahon's effort to get rid of the bureaucracy of the Federal Department of Education and move those functions to other areas within the federal apparatus. But more importantly, return education back to the states into parental control ultimately. And so that's also moving in Raleigh this week. So it was a banner week this week there in North Carolina, especially as it relates to education freedom, one of our best and favorite topics here at ALEC.
0: Well, Jonathan, does the state lose anything when they opt in? The $1,700 tax credit goes to the family of that is paying the taxes. It doesn't take any money away from the state, does it? Why wouldn't any state opt into it?
24: You know, this is the great question, Hugh. This is a no-brainer of an issue. And even recently, we've seen Kathy Hochul, the governor of New York, of all places, say that she's looking at opting into this. So, I mean, if you have people like liberal Democrats like Kathy Hochul in a state that has been run by teachers unions think that this may be a good idea, this is absolutely a good idea. And it doesn't cost the state a dime. What it does do is allow those education entities within the state lines to take advantage of these dollars. Parents can use those dollars elsewhere, but that money would go out of state if you don't opt into the programs. It's a great, great idea to do that across the country.
0: Okay, last story. My friends in Colorado have, for as long as I've been on the air, 25 years, been very, very proud of their Tabor, which is a taxpayer of some sort of protection of taxpayers that prevents it. And now the Dems in Colorado are trying to get rid of Tabor again. They try this like every 5 years, don't they?
24: Well, there they go again, as President Reagan would say, right? And every 2 years, they look to get rid of the nation's gold standard in the state constitution, the Taxpayer Bill of Rights, really the gold standard protection against overtaxing and overspending. It just says if you want to spend more than the economy is growing, essentially, you just need to go and ask for taxpayers' approval. The progressives who run the legislature in Colorado right now don't like that. They don't want to go and get people's approval to raise more taxes and raise more spending. And so every 2 years they go through this exercise, get all the big spenders and the special interests to try to take this out of the Constitution. Thankfully, so far, Hugh, ALEC and our friends and allies have been able to preserve that. And let's hope this fall, once again, that Colorado doesn't lose that inherent advantage that they've had for more than 30 years. It's the one thing from keeping Colorado from becoming California East.
0: We have to make that a centerpiece of our broadcast from the ALEC annual meeting, which will be in Orlando on July 22nd and 23rd. John will spend a lot of time on the air with me down there. And if he made the wrong choice on the sea bags, I'll let him know then. Jonathan Williams from the American Legislative Exchange Council. Remember, richstatespoorstates.com, ALEC.org, and stay tuned. I'll be right back, America, on the Hugh Hewitt Show.
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0: Welcome back, America. I'm Hugh Hewitt. Senator Susan Collins of Maine made her first comments on the travails and troubles of her likely but not certain opponent, Graham Plattner, today. Let's play what Senator Collins had to say.
26: Your presumptive challenger in November's election, Graham Plattner, another scandal, I guess you would say, coming out in the New York Times yesterday. What's your reaction to it? Have you had a chance to read the story? And what's the takeaway from you?
27: The allegations in the latest story are troubling, and I believe that Graham Plattner has a lot of questions to answer.
28: Do you think it will cost him votes, and should it cost him votes this November?
27: Well, that's really up to the people of Maine. That's really up to the people of Maine. So we'll see what happens.
26: One of the women that the Times spoke to, Lindsay Fifield, he called her a GOP operative. I believe she worked for Nikki Haley's campaign at one point. She even joked in some messages with friends about, you know, going to campaign for you, but said she had no connection to you, and the Times couldn't find anything there either. Just on the record, is there any connection to this Lindsay Fifield from your side of things?
27: There isn't. I've never met her. and I'd never even heard her name before I read the New York Times story.
0: So that is as definitive as can be. Graham Plattner is a troubled person. I was on Fox with John Roberts earlier today. I'll play that for you next hour. He simply is not fit to be in office. There's more coming. And his appearance with Chris Hayes last night was painful to watch. I watched all that. The New York Times story is damning. And there's really no way for him to be rehabilitated. But Maine Democrats can still vote for Governor Mills. So they have a real choice. It's not like they have to vote for Graham Plattner. They can vote for Governor Mills. She's still on the ballot. And I don't know how they actually vote for Graham Plattner. That's a very dark past. Lots of people have dark pasts. You don't elect them in the place of Susan Collins. Let me remind everyone about something happier, about the very last day I'm going to talk to you about Angel Tree, but I really do want you to consider making it possible for one more camper to go. Give a listen to one Angel Tree camper, Cassidy.
5: My dad was never in my life. It was kind of hard, him not being there, because it was just me and my mom. If you're thinking about donating to Angel Tree, it's a really good thing to do to contribute to us kids, because it'll make us feel special and make us feel like we're important in life, and it'll make us feel loved, you know? And everyone wants to feel loved. Thank you, Angel Tree.
0: Thank you, Angel Tree. Thank you, whoever is thinking about making a donation. A buddy of mine, Robert, said last night the link wasn't working. I checked it out. Sometimes you might have to clear your cache on your computer, but it's definitely there at the very top of HughHewitt.com, or you can call 888-206-2764. 888-206-2764. 888-206-2764. Thank you, Jan, for the $1,000 and the 5 scholarships that that allows. 5 more kids going to camp this summer, and boy, do they love you. And it will not be forgotten. What you do for the least of these, you do for me. Well, Angel Tree does it for them. Thank you. I'll be right back in hour two of the Hugh Hewitt Show. Ben Domenech is next.
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24: News this hour from Town Hall. I'm Keith Peters in Washington. NASA on Friday temporarily ordered astronauts to take shelter during repairs to fix a fresh leak aboard the International Space Station. Correspondent Bernie Bennett has the story.
6: The 5 astronauts moved into the SpaceX capsule that is docked at the station while cosmonauts worked to fix the leak, which is on the Russian side of the orbiting laboratory. NASA spokesperson Bethany Stevens said via X the decision was made out of an abundance of caution. The crew left the capsule and returned to regular operations after repair work was paused. That part of the space station has suffered from cracks and leaks over the years. NASA and Roscosmos decided to do a more extensive repair after fresh problems were found. Bernie Bennett reporting.
24: President Trump says he'll stay involved with the Kennedy Center, sounding more defiant than last week when a judge blocked his plans for a major restoration.
7: And a lot of people have asked me to stay involved with the Kennedy Center. We had a judge who's totally conflicted, but that's all right. He's a totally conflicted judge, should be ashamed of himself. But they've asked me in the strongest of language to stay involved with the Kennedy Center. We want to see, because the building will, I mean, it's very dangerous, number one. Number two, it was losing for years tremendous amounts of money. So I'm concerning that. But a lot of people have asked me to get it fixed. We have to fix the Kennedy Center, or we're both physically and from the standpoint of attendance.
24: Lebanon's president and prime minister are criticizing Iran for rejecting the latest ceasefire deal between the Lebanese government and Israel. In separate remarks on Friday, they said their country should not be used by Tehran as a bargaining chip in its talks with Washington. On Wall Street, the Dow down by 695 points. The Nasdaq plunged 1,121. More at townhall.com.
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